0: on this song, you say,
1: Big on, let's go.
0: Right. Yeah. The first song is a cover of a cover, and it's Slipping Through Me Fingers by Declan McKenna.

Yeah. I actually had the cap on my pocket. I'm an idiot. Thank you very much, my mate. So that was a cover. I'm going to do a mixture tonight of covers of my own. This next one's my own one. It's called Bring on the Sunshine.

Thank you very much. The next song is it's called Oh You Can Sing and Does It Really Mean a Thing, and it's quite a contradictory name because the song pretty much doesn't mean anything. So there you go.

Thank you very much. So I've got another original now, and it's called Watermelon and Love. And I wrote this during the whole October 7th incident, whatever. But a big shout out to Tom Doubtfire, because he's always kept me informed about the Palestine situation. And I was even going to protest because of him back in like 2019, 2020. Around that period anyway, way before that whole predicament, shall we say. But this is called Watermelon Love.

I'll go off the man look. So the next one is a cover of this next one is called I'll Never Let You In, and I wrote this with me mates. We're in like a little band called The Melts, so I can't take full credit for this one. It's a joint effort, but yeah, it's called I'll Never Let You In.

0: very much. How long we got left, Steve?
1: How long do you want?
0: Got a few more, like, do you know what I mean?
1: Keep going,
0: it's right, it's right. For where? So the next one's called Bury Your Mind, and I wrote this when I got over, like, a bad breakup, and I thought I'd come to the end of my mental health episode, and this song just came out, like, complete flow state. So it's called Bury Your Mind, and it's one of my favourites.

0: Thank you very much. Thank you. So you do about two more then, Steve?
1: Yeah, two more.
0: Go on, sir.
1: You better go off and come back on again,
0: though. All right, go on. This one's called Hit Me Your Mind. It's about me ex-bed. Ex-missus, sorry, guys. It's the same one. It's all these songs are the same one, yeah? I'm no casting over me, Steve. Oh, honestly. I'm not bothered, anyway. Well, this is Hit Me With Your Mind. What? None. She doesn't even know. When it's called Hit Me With Your Mind, anyway.

Mark. Thank you very much. Okay, so this is the tune I was meant to do first, but it absolutely blitzes my voice. And I couldn't leave it out because it's got a good message to it. It's about us all dancing between the good and the bad. And it's called You and I.

0: Yep. Well, do we do what? Is that it now then, Steve?
1: I'm
0: trying to think. Okay, I'll go again.

0: And go, we got there. Yeah, I'm done now, guys. That's all practice, so. Thank you very much, Steve, for having me. And thanks for Tom for introducing me to Steve as well. Appreciate you. And thanks, everyone, for being here, too.
1: Thanks for coming on tonight, Nathan. It was brilliant. We'll get you back at some point in the future, I'm pretty sure.
0: I hope so.
1: I'm gonna have to call it quits. I don't want to do this now. Thank you. We'll get up, Steve. Yeah, we've got loads. Come back next month, Jimmy, if you've not been banned. Bit of music now from Steve, who's Leighton. It's a bit early for that. Right, yeah. You're going to get plugged in as well, Leighton. There you go, Leighton. Don't have to do a sound check here. There you go. Whoa.
2: Hello.
1: Hello, Leighton.
2: Hello.
1: Say hello to Leighton.
2: I haven't played guitar for like about 2 years.
1: It's going to take ages to edit this, you know.
2: Let's have a go anyway. This is called As You Go.

0: Hold on, Leighton. 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
0: I
1: dropped me, mate. Right, I'm going to sing Amazing Grace for him. That's a big bad song.

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1: It's a bit of rock and roll, then. A bit of rock and roll, like. Yeah, bit fucking sensitive, isn't it?

0: Woof woof meow.
1: Jimmy, that's it, Jimmy.
0: Walk on.
1: You did that at the end.
0: Did you roast your... Oh, you did it at the end, yeah?
1: You can do it at the end, yeah.
0: Oh.
1: We've got a curry for you after, Jimmy.

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1: Have you got a slide box?
0: He's sliding all the way back on the 26th bus.

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0: Don't let it get you down. 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Thanks very much. That's the end of our set. Thanks, Jimmy, for all the support.
1: Jimmy.
2: Right, thank you very much for coming
0: Thanks to everyone, the croissants.
2: This is the tiny croissants. Go on then, Jimmy. I shouldn't let you, but you know.
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Hello. 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And we usually appear on the first Tuesday of each month, of which today is that. And we'll be playing lots of jazz and related tracks, as well as conversing with guests on matters jazz and live music in the Liverpool and outlying areas. We're going to, just so you know, that we always start with our great hero of jazz and Beatles music, and of course that's Stanley Turrentine. Stanley, a saxophonist who recorded his own version of the Beatles' Hey Jude around the time that Hey Jude was released in the late 1960s. So, nice to have Stanley back. Okay, so today's guest, though, will be Joe Lowe. Her real name is Joanne Louise Griffith, which is not a million miles away from mine, which is Frank Griffith. However, unlike my name, she is a Griffiths, Joanne Louise Griffiths, Joe Lowe. And she'll be here in about an hour's time. And I'm Frank Griffith, without an S, a Liverpool resident, but as you might have guessed, not a native. I grew up in Eugene, Oregon, which is only about 6,000 miles from Liverpool. Just down the road, really, compared to negotiating the M6 down to London. I'm a saxophonist, clarinetist, and composer-arranger, and play frequently in the Liverpool area, and as well as the Northwest, all the way down into Cheshire and Southport and Manchester, of course. I'm also an educator and direct the Penny Lane Jazz Workshop, which meets weekly at the Elm Hall Methodist Church in leafy Mossley Hill, Elm Hall Drive, L18. We meet every Thursday at 7 to 9 p.m., and it's a mere £12 for a two-hour session for those of you that play an instrument and would like to learn how to do jazz improvisation. 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And as we always say, LCR is available on Dab Radio, Alexa, and Spreaker.com, Spreaker.com, as well as the good old-fashioned Retroland signal on 106.7 FM. So that's pretty much a little synopsis of what's going on with Jazz Cavern. We're going to listen to some new CDs, new releases for our first hour, and tell you a little bit about what's happening in the jazz world of Liverpool and the Northwest. So we're going to start now, though, with a new CD that arrived from a violin player, a jazz violinist called Tim Cliffewis, who I believe is from Holland originally. I'm not sure about that. But he's based in the UK, and he very kindly sent us this track, this CD, and the title of the album, as I said, is Rhapsody in Blue, and we're going to hear a cut or two, the first of which is Gershwin's The Man I Love. This is the Tim Cliffewis Trio.

Welcome back to the Jazz Cavern with your host, Frank Griffith. And what you're listening to now is a group that's based in Manchester, not far away from Liverpool, called The Easy Rollers. And they do a really lovely tribute to sort of the 1940s, The Easy Rollers. And they played recently in Liverpool in April at the Music Room at the Liverpool Philharmonic on Hope Street, of course. So we'll be hearing some of their tracks as we go through the show. This one, of course, is a Gershwin number, Lady Be Good. Now, we're going to mention, of course, the other tracks we've heard, one of which was a new album by saxophonist Dave O'Higgins and his wife, Judith O'Higgins, both of whom are very fine tenor saxophone players, and they recorded this album in the last year or so, so it's probably 2025, I guess. And the title of the album is called His and Hers, Licorice All Sorts. That's the title. And the tune we heard them play was a very brilliant, as are most of his songs, Horace Silver composition called Kissin' Cousins, and it's from that particular recording. Tune was originally recorded in the 1970s, about 1975, on an album Horace did called Silver and Brass. So, yes, the music of Horace Silver, always welcome on the Jazz Cavern. And in addition to Dave and Judith on the saxophones, we had Graham Harvey on piano, Jeremy Brown, double bass, and Josh Morrison on drums. So good on you, folks, for this lovely recording. We're going to hear some more new tracks today, shortly. But before so, we're going to just tell you about a bit about what's happening musically in the Liverpool area, at least. And slightly further afield, the town of Liverpool is just completely glowing and abuzz with music. And I'll tell you about some gigs I'm doing, as well as other things involve other jazzers and venues in Liverpool as well that have regular jazz. The first of which is on the 11th of July. And it's the annual Clearview Carnival, which is happening at a scout hut, actually, on Kyle Moore Avenue, which is very near to Rose Lane in Mossley Hill, of course. The postcode being L184PY, just outside of Mossley Hill Church on the top of the hill, for those of you that know that part of Liverpool. And I'll be playing there with a guitarist called Tony Omisher. And we'll be playing around 2:30 and hopefully be joined by a couple of other musicians. And there's another group, a jazz group called Mojango. And that's a duo of Paul and Roy Gregory. Paul is Roy's son. They both play guitar and sing and do a lot of the great Django hot jazz sort of favorites. And so they'll be playing at 5:00, as well as for all the bands that are playing during the day will be playing sort of short sets, 45 minutes. I think the music starts around 11 a.m. and will be continuing till about 6 p.m. So come along. It's free to get in, and you'll hear all kinds of great groups, but also there'll be lots of stuff for kids. It's like a carnival-style event. And according to the organizer, who I've been in touch with, Les is her name, she says it's been going for 16 years, so not a bad run. So do come along. And later that day, I'll be playing at a place called Ma Boyle's at 8 p.m. in Water Street, and that the address being 7 Tower Gardens, the Strand,
L3-1LG. That's Ma Boyle's. That's also free to get into, and they have great food there as well. And if you want to read a bit more about it, find out a bit more about it, it's available on parjazz.co.uk. And my trio on the night will be myself on saxophone and clarinet, and the guitar work of a very fine guitarist and bassist called Dan Barreto, and then legendary Johnny Mack, who will be doing the upright bass duties. And he'll he's been playing at Ma Boyle's with me for about 4 years now, and is a very familiar and friendly face on the jazz scene here in Liverpool. Is John. Used to play with the Spinners. Maybe some of you out there will have heard of them, and perhaps your parents could have told you about them. And so that's Ma Boyle's on Saturday night. And going down a little bit later, we're playing on the 16th of July, which is a Thursday. And that's at a new venue, just starting jazz, called the Cheshire Cheese, which is a pub in Wallasey Village in the world. It's a new venue. It's only starting this week. And the postcode there, if you want to come along and hear the music, is CH44 2DH, and the gig is from 8 to 10. And free admission, and there's jazz there every Thursday night. I'll be there on the 16th with a bass player called Tim Pike. The drummer, who also plays vibes, is Mike Hughes, who's the organizer of the gig, sort of the band leader, chief rabble rouser. And then the guitarist, another Wurrellian, is Alan Jeffs. So that should be quite fun to hear a new venue, see a new venue. And then just to round up what I'm doing this month, I'm playing on the 18th of July, which is Saturday, in the Baltic Triangle on the west side of, near to the, the river, the Mersey thingy. And the venue, some of you might know, it's called Hangar 34. It's on Greenland Street, Liverpool, L1 OBS. And I'll be playing with a Northern Soul act. It's not my gig, obviously. I'll just be playing the saxophone in the band. But it's what they call Northern Soul. It's a very big, popular kind of music. And the name of the band, for those of you that follow the tribute bands, is called The Signatures. So come along and sign up. So I think it's time to get back to some more music now. And we're going to hear some more new tracks by new players. I'm just trying to think of, we're going to listen to a little bit more of the Easy Rollers, and at which point we'll play you something else, and I'll tell you all about it. This is Frank Griffith in the Jazz Cavern.

That was the music of a drummer called Per Ekdahl and his big band, and he's Swedish, and it was recorded in Sweden, and it's a CD that just was posted to me quite recently, just recorded in the last year or so. I think it was 2025, and the composer and arranger of that piece was called George Riedel, I believe the title of the piece was On a Second Thought. So that's quite a nice big band, very atmospheric and colorful use of horns and, of course, a piano, sort of a piano feature. And before that, we heard from the same artist, Per Ekdahl, but this is another CD, and this is a small group of about six, seven players from a CD called Brittenstid. Of course, I can't pronounce it right because it's in Swedish. But he, as I say, is a drummer and composer, and he wrote the piece that we heard, which was called Fake Blues, B-L-E-W-S, Fake Blues. And it featured very fine Swedish players, saxophone, trombone, piano, violin, trumpet, vocals, and drums, guitars and bass. So it was quite a nice change from some of the other pieces we heard. And I'm just going to tell you a little bit about some of the jazz that's going on in Liverpool before our guest arrives. And of course, I mentioned Joanne Louise Griffiths, who will be coming in about 15 minutes to talk to us. And we're going to move on to some other singers, actually, in a minute. But before we do so, we're going to talk about some of the venues in Liverpool that do have jazz on a regular basis, and one of which is Frederick's Bar in Hope Street. They have jazz there, I believe, on Tuesdays, Wednesdays, Thursdays, and Fridays. And they usually start up about 9 p.m., and it's 32 Hope Street, Liverpool, L1, and do pop by there. It's very close to the Liverpool Philharmonic, as you know, people that know that area. There's also jazz on the every Saturday at Ma Boyle's. I mentioned earlier, there's also jazz there on Friday. So each Friday and Saturday of the weekend, Friday night and Saturday night, they usually start around 8 o'clock, so go along anytime and check it out. And there's also jazz on Wednesdays at this place called Keith's Wine Bar, which is on 107 Lark Lane. Those of you that know Lark Lane, it's been there for years and years. They have the Tony Pierce Trio, who appear there on Wednesdays from about 8 o'clock, 8:30. So go along and hear Tony and his group. Super players. The other Tony that plays there, I mentioned earlier, Tony Omisher, who's a guitar player, and he'll be playing with me on Saturday at 2:30. But definitely go see him on the weeknights as well, because he's just a super duper player. Now there's a couple of Les Petites Cafes in Liverpool, one of which is on 14 Lark Lane. They have jazz there, I think, Thursday through Sunday. It sort of changes a bit. It's also free to get in, 14 Lark Lane, L17. And they have really fine groups, usually trios or duos. And there's another one, for those of you that know the original one, it's on 60 Berry Street, L1. And they have jazz there most nights of the week, I think five nights a week. And I also wanted to mention a new venue in Liverpool, which has just had one night of music so far, and it's in my manor, which is near Penny Lane on Allerton Road. And it's a venue called the Cheese Cellar, which is a largely daytime venue, but they do have jazz, I should say occasional music, and they're open on Fridays and Saturdays as a wine bar until about 10 p.m. or so. So it's not just a daytime. But I played there with pianist Mike Kearns on Sunday, and it was an afternoon
event around 2 p.m. And it worked out really well, just a couple of us playing. And it's a big enough venue that you can, you know, get a few punchers in. And as I say, they have coffees and soft drinks and various wines. And plenty of cheese, all the cheese you can handle. So that's another place to make yourself present. It's on Allerton Road, a bit sort of in the middle of Allerton Road between Penny Lane and Green Lane. So you might want to go check it out, even if it's just for some tasty cheese. We're going to move along to a singer called Zoe Gilby, who I had the pleasure of hearing a few weeks ago up in Cumbria, actually Lancashire, in Lancaster itself. And we're going to hear a track of hers from her new, well, it's not such a new CD, but it's a few years old. And it's the music of Tom Harrell. Tom Harrell, of course, is a trumpet player and composer who's been around a while. And she wrote lyrics to his instrumental songs. And we're going to hear a track that she wrote the music, the lyrics to, called A Momentary Place of Peace.

Alright. Nice to see you. You can bring your friend in if you want. Oh, well, you can't bring her in. Well, just get yourself comfortable. Looking well. Right? There you go. Is she in microphone three? Well, I'll figure it out. Yeah, I'm just...

0: back on the Jazz Cavern. Thank you very much. And that was a singer called Zoe Gilby, and from her album Aurora. And it's a song she wrote the lyrics to. I mentioned this before, of the trumpet player Tom Harrell, who wrote the compositions, and she added lyrics, and the titles changed according to the lyric. The title of that lyric of that song was A Momentary Place of Peace. And we are happy to go from one singer to yet another in the way of a Liverpudlian, and her name is Joanne Louise Griffith. Welcome, Joanne.
1: Oh, hello.
0: Oh, there you are. I can hear you on
1: my
0: headphones. Thank you very much. Joanne has been on LCR a few times now, haven't
1: you? I have, yeah.
0: I think I discovered you, so to speak, in about 4 months ago. And you were bigging up your gig at the old police station in Lark Lane.
1: Yes, the Real Evolution Music and Market.
0: And what a brilliant show it was. And I believe there were some other guests. It was on the weekday lunchtime program called The Daily Croissant.
1: Oh, yes, yeah.
0: I don't remember who the other hosts guests were, but Maddie, our producer, who's here all the time, he was here. I remember that. Mm-hmm. And I heard you talking about music. I thought, okay, that'll work.
1: Yeah.
0: Now, you've brought some tracks, which we're going to listen to.
1: Sure.
0: And just to mention, we happen to have two of your CDs, which we'll be hearing some of the tracks in a slightly different format. The first of which is The Here and Now, and that was recorded in 2008?
1: It was released in 2008.
0: Okay, so a couple of years ago.
1: Yeah, just a couple of years ago, yeah.
0: And it's lovely, and it has mostly original pieces, doesn't it? Is it
1: all?
0: So those are your compositions and lyrics?
1: Yeah, yeah.
0: Yeah, okay. And we'll be hearing some of those. And we have something called Jolo EP.
1: Yeah.
0: Joanne Louise Griffiths, and this was recorded a few years later.
1: Yeah, quite a few years later.
0: Okay,
1: quite more recent. Fine. More recent.
0: Yeah, yeah.
1: The oldest tracks were recorded in 2019.
0: All right. Okay. So.
1: So 2020.
0: Not a million years ago.
1: Not a million years. No.
0: Now, all these tracks, or most of which, along with our discussion, our chat today. Can be, found on your website.
1: That's right.
0: Which, just remind us what it is.
1: It is www.
0: Yes.
1: Joanne Louise Griffiths with an S.
0: Yes. Unlike
1: yours.
0: Me. I lost it. Yeah, go ahead.
1: Yeah, .com. Just .com.
0: Oh, that's easy.
1: Yeah,
0: that's
1: yeah.
0: an easy one.
1: It's a .com.
0: That's a good one. And so you also have a fairly medium to exciting All Singing Dancing Facebook page. Is that correct?
1: I was knocked off Facebook in 2020.
0: As many of us are.
1: A lot of people. Oh, okay.
0: Yeah.
1: I was removed unceremoniously and without any explanation, which...
0: Sometimes people what do they, invade it? What's the word? They
1: violated they terms corrupt and conditions.
0: It. Yeah, and the result is you're...
1: My whole following of since 2012, I had several channels and really, Bill took me a long time to
0: took me
1: to
0: years.
1: Build. Yeah,
0: I had to start from scratch.
1: Yeah, yeah,
0: boring social media stuff. Now, do you also work on Instagram?
1: I do, because I was taken off that as well. So I'm not long back on Instagram, and I am on there now. Yeah.
0: Okay.
1: Yeah.
0: Well, let's. Do a little kind of background stuff. Now, your mother was a classically trained singer.
1: Yeah.
0: And you loved people like Fleetwood Mac, obviously. Joni Mitchell, hello.
1: Yeah.
0: Who's still going. Kate Bush.
1: Yes.
0: That's an interesting one.
1: Oh, yes. Big fan.
0: Yeah, of course. Peter Gabriel, come on. Mm-hmm. These are all London people, aren't they? Well, London people, you know. Joni's from Montreal or somewhere. She's Canadian.
1: She's Canadian, yeah.
0: And she's Canadian. Northeast. East, not west. Anyway, yeah, we're all familiar with it, Joni. Ella Fitzgerald, hello. Billie Holiday, Stevie, come on. Stevie Wonder, Bob Marley, and a bit of Led Zeppelin.
1: Oh, I loved Led Zeppelin. Yeah. I loved them when I was a bit of a rocker when I was about 14, 15.
0: As you would be.
1: Yeah, yeah. I went through that period of...
0: Yeah, I was a rocker before I became a jazzer.
1: Yes.
0: Yeah, well, you know, all these bands. Come on, man. You know, Cold Blood, Blood, Sweat, and Tears, and the funkier ones, Earth, Wind, and Fire, and, you know, the
1: brilliant. Yeah.
0: Kicking backside stuff. And now it says here, I gathered that you... you given a guitar at 15. Tell us about that.
1: 15. Yeah. That was by my aunt's partner at the time, a guy called Brian O'Hara, who was the lead singer of The Foremost.
0: Was he Irish?
1: He Liverpool. Yeah, probably. I think everyone's Irish.
0: Fair dues. Well, you're Welsh like me.
1: I think the origins are Irish, actually, no. With the Griffith. The Radio 4 did a program
0: doesn't
1: on Griffith.
0: Doesn't surprise me. Griffith sounds very Welsh. It's a double F.
1: It's definitely Welsh, Griffith.
0: It's very common, like Thomas and Jenkins and Jones. And
1: it's the 64th most common. But oh, actually, you know our lineage.
0: Boy, you've done your verse.
1: I really do get into things.
0: 64th?
1: Yeah.
0: That's way
1: like
0: down
1: that.
0: In the...
1: Yeah. It's not that common.
0: Come on in.
1: Come in. It's not that common, but I did find out my origins, last year. And I think we discussed it briefly. It's great. Our lineage is very, very important.
0: North Wales, my guess.
1: Have you checked the crest of the Griffith?
0: I've been to the Arcady, which is Welsh for archives.
1: Okay.
0: In
1: so you've seen
0: downtown, what's it? Downtown, Carnarvon.
1: Oh, yes. Yes. Near the, I don't know what it has
0: near
1: there,
0: the sea.
1: So you looked it all up and you know who.
0: Well, we went to the family farm.
1: Oh, there's a family farm.
0: Well, back in the 19th century. You know.
1: Well, I'm talking.
0: And it kept going.
1: 19th century.
0: Yeah, well, that's my great-granddad was Welsh.
1: Well,
0: I'm not really Welsh.
1: Okay.
0: About 20% Welsh.
1: Well, I gather that. But our lineage goes back to the last recorded king of North Wales.
0: Oh, man. I got to do some homework, kiddo.
1: 1062.
0: Sure.
1: Yeah, it goes back. Our name goes back to there.
0: 1062.
1: Before the invasion.
0: Yeah. Norman.
1: The Normans.
0: From actually the village, it wasn't Carnarvon, it was Tarfanai.
1: Okay.
0: It's a farm. Like 8 miles south. So it's like, suburb. You're not suburb, but, now, tell us about what happened. What was the guitar like for you? Just having sung before?
1: He gave me a cool book, Beatles song book. Said, go and
0: absolutely
1: learn your chords.
0: Standard issue.
1: Yeah. And I had that until I lent it to someone and never got it back.
0: Never lend record or a book.
1: I know.
0: You'll never see it again.
1: You live and learn, don't you?
0: Oh, I've lost so many.
1: So I learned a few, and I used to at school, and then I was entertaining people in old people's homes.
0: Okay.
1: As a community service program that we did at school, and I started doing it from playing from there. But I was never a particularly good guitarist.
0: You still play now, don't you?
1: I do play.
0: Yeah, I heard you recently.
1: I can accompany myself.
0: Well, that's,
1: and I've always seen it that way.
0: Now, I gathered from your. You spent a lot of time in, McGull or
1: I was at school there.
0: Oh, school. Okay.
1: I started off in Lydiot.
0: I know Lydiot.
1: County Primary School. It was Lampshire Lane. Beautiful little primary school. Fantastic.
0: Is that technically Liverpool?
1: It was Lancashire then, and then it was changed to Merseyside.
0: Oh, let's not go
1: of course.
0: There.
1: Yeah. And then McGull. Went to Ormond High, which is now McGull High School.
0: Sure.
1: Didn't do a lot there, but I did. I was a leading role in, not the leading role, but I did appear in West Side Story production.
0: Yeah.
1: That was fab. That really brought me out of my shell a bit.
0: Songs ever from a musical.
1: Yes.
0: Well, that's arguable. I just did a medley of songs from My Fair Lady, which were great. You know, wouldn't
1: beautiful.
0: It be Loverty?
1: Yes. Yes.
0: On the Street Where You Live, just great. And that's of course American, but it's set in East London. So let's go through that. But Bernstein. and Stephen Sondheim were, I mean, hello. They were both quite, well, Stephen was like a kid, and Bernstein was a little bit older. I have to ask you about this big move to London. What was behind that?
1: Well, I think I felt that I wanted to go.
0: It's probably mine.
1: Okay. I felt that I wanted to go there and managed to persuade my husband at the time with our little boy, Cameron, who was only 18 months old, to go up and upstairs.
0: Early 90s.
1: Yeah.
0: It's about
1: early
0: my son's 90. Age. He's 31 now.
1: Yeah. Mine's 33. And he's the music industry.
0: She's still in love.
1: He lives in London and Liverpool, so he's actually under Bold Street Management. Bold Street Management.
0: Yeah, yeah.
1: And he produced the first three songs of the EP that
0: you've got. Oh, wow, well done.
1: Yeah, so he did that, and they are brilliant. And keep it in the family, as they say, but he's very busy, so he
0: can't. Busy lad.
1: He's very busy, yeah, very busy.
0: So he kind of moves between both places.
1: Yes, he's published under, he's working for Talyard, and he's an arranger and a producer, and he's also doing his own project, which is very heavy rock.
0: Does
1: progressive
0: he play
1: rock,
0: as well?
1: Really.
0: Does he play?
1: He arranges, he plays everything.
0: Well, a lot of rhythm instruments.
1: He plays bass and guitar very well, and he was a drummer. He started off as a drummer. In fact, for the Here and Now, my launch, which has a story to it in itself.
0: Yeah, well, I should hope so.
1: Yeah, he was 15 years old, and he played the launch for me as the drummer.
0: Oh, well done.
1: Yeah.
0: 15?
1: 15 he was, yeah.
0: Yeah, well, get him started early.
1: I did.
0: Because if
1: I had him up on stage when he was 11, singing backing vocals.
0: So what was it like living in North London? Was it sort of Tottenham area?
1: Yeah, we were Tottenham. His dad still lives there in that same street. But it was good. I did Bruce Grove Festival there a couple of times.
0: Yeah.
1: I did a lot of work for the local community, a lot of arty kind of projects. I did courses there. It was okay. It introduced me to a lot of people. I enjoyed it. I met a lot of people. It was like a mini version of the whole world there.
0: You were there a good many years, sir.
1: I was there 11 years, and then we moved to North. I moved to North Finchley.
0: Yeah, so North London.
1: Yeah, North London for 16 years.
0: Wow, so you were there a good piece
1: of
0: time.
1: A good time, And Cameron grew up. He went to Highgate Wood.
0: In the end.
1: Yeah.
0: I lived in mostly west of Ealing, a place called North Holt.
1: Yes, I know North
0: Holt. Sort of getting over towards Buckinghamshire.
1: Yes.
0: And started out in Balham, of all places. But, you know, that was kind of itinerant living, you know. My son's still down in, he lives in sort of Kingston. But as far as, this sounded interested, this sound engineering course at DAC? DAC?
1: Yeah.
0: What's that? It's like
1: I've forgotten what it stands for, but it was Tottenham Hale. There was an influx of, there was money, and they put on these courses, and I ended up recording a really good song with a rapper called, and the song was called Think What You Do, which I'd written, and he added his rap, and I've still got it. I found it recently, so it may be released. I mean, I think there are some restrictions. You know, it's all...
0: legal like, stuff.
1: Yeah, maybe. But I don't know. I've not heard from them. I don't have any contact with them. But the recording is pretty cool. It's a very cool little recording. And he was a very talented rapper called Brasco. I don't know if he's still going. I have no idea.
0: Yeah, it's hard to keep track. But you say sound engineering. Was it to do with mixing, recording?
1: Yes, learning to record.
0: As opposed to like being a sound person.
1: Yeah, I've always just wanted to learn. Yeah, I wanted to learn how to do it. I'd already
0: been on several
1: courses, and I recorded the Here and Now, the album myself, you know. So I did it all myself.
0: Talk about multitasking.
1: I was. I had to, we recorded them on DAC machine, DAT machines.
0: DAT, yeah.
1: Yeah. 16
0: digital
1: track.
0: Audio tape.
1: Yeah, and then I had a friend convert it into Pro Tools for me, and then I had no idea how to use Pro Tools, but I learned in 4 years it took me to do it.
0: Well, no, but I mean, that is all really good stuff. I mean, I never really learned, as you gather,
1: music tech.
0: I struggle with this, the kit here. I think people, regardless of what their main focus is or their talents, you know, their you know, natural talents lie, should learn
1: basic
0: stuff. Especially how to work a studio.
1: Yeah.
0: Even if it's just listening back to things.
1: Absolutely. And then you have a part in actually the end product, because then you can communicate.
0: You can tell people, well, that's actually not loud enough.
1: Yeah.
0: I remember I've done a lot of big band recordings, and, you know, either 10-piece band or 20 or something. And the engineers, a lot of the younger people, they just don't know what it's supposed to sound like. Because it's a big band. It's not something that's done largely by the engineer. They're more capturing something and knowing, needing to know. And it's live. It's almost live in the sense that, you know, it's done. And and there's mixing, post-recording mixing, you know, but it's there. So it's the same as, you know, if you get a good track, you don't want to do another one.
1: No,
0: you know, or expect it to be better.
1: No, it's a very possessive kind of industry.
0: Yeah, it's a good word to call it.
1: Possessive. Because if you the writer writes and the other musicians are involved, and then there's a producer and there's a studio, and lots of people want a piece of the pie, and it ruins a good song or a good idea.
0: Too much fiddling.
1: Yeah, too much. It's all down to control. And it's a sad, sad business in that sense.
0: I mean, I think it might be similar in some of the tracks, like you've on one of the tracks, CDs, you have both Joe Auckland and Byron Walden.
1: Byron Wallen.
0: Both of whom I know.
1: Yes.
0: I just happen to play with them because they're trumpet players. You know.
1: Yes.
0: And when they're doing a solo in a studio, I mean, when you're doing a live gig, you know, you're at the mercy of other things, aren't you? But generally, the live gig, the focus is on the audience, not the recording, right?
1: Mm.
0: I mean, ideally both. But, you know, you're in the heat of the moment, and the mic and all the gear has got to be, you can't think about, well, how's this going to end up on the recording? An engineer might not necessarily know what that instrument is that's soloing. If it's a horn, you know, they might not know.
1: No.
0: Or they'll recognize it, but they won't know that it's a solo, or they won't know that it's got to have a certain presence and focus. And then you have to bring that to their attention and hopefully manage that in the mixing stage, you know.
1: Yeah.
0: I'm sure you've been there. It doesn't just have to do an improvised solo.
1: No, well, what I did with Byron and all the artists that came to me to record, I got them to record 3 tracks separate, but, you know, takes. And then they went away and I edited their finished performance.
0: Oh, sure. You can...
1: I did
0: cut
1: that.
0: Things out. Whoa!
1: Falling. Be careful.
0: Wow. This chair's falling apart.
1: Oh, yeah.
0: Hey, I got an idea. Why don't we play a track?
1: Yeah, yeah.
0: We've got several tracks here. There's Lies and you Minor want to, Dance. Well, ask me. Sorry. What would you like us to play?
1: I think play the Byron Wallen one first.
0: Okay. Do you remember the title?
1: The Here and Now. It's the title of the
0: hear.
1: Album.
0: Yeah. Sorry, we had him put on our computer. Okay, we're going to play that now, and then we're going to come back and talk. Let me just get this going here, kids.

0: Welcome back to the Jazz Cavern. That was Joanne Lees Griffiths playing, singing a song of hers called
1: The Here and Now.
0: The Here and Now, and it featured, we were just talking about him, Byron Wallen. Tell us a little bit about that song, about, you know, how it came together or whatever.
1: Okay, well, it's a song I'd written probably early 2000s. But it's about the here and now. It's about being in the moment rather than worrying about the future, worrying about the past. Be in the moment, be in the here and now, and be joyful for wherever you are, because then, the moment's all we've got. So it really is quite a philosophical kind of message.
0: Yeah, I like the way you... I've heard the CD a few times now, and I remember thinking when I first... probably because I saw there was a trumpet solo. You know how jazzers are. Oh, it's a trumpet solo. I got to listen to it. I remember asking you about the backing vocals.
1: Yes.
0: And that was part of a... you're emphasizing a point with a backing vocal. Mm-hmm. Aren't you? How do you think of using backing vocals in terms of the structure of the song or the message of the song?
1: It's meant to be uplifting. It's meant to give you a bit of an otherworldly kind of vibe, what I do.
0: Mm-hmm.
1: Dreamy. Keith Ames described it.
0: Oh, did he call it?
1: Yeah.
0: Well, that's Keith for you.
1: Yeah. And I think it does fit the bill because I've got quite, kind of ethereal,
0: like that,
1: ethereal kind.
0: Well, he got the right message then.
1: I think so. And backing vocals just come. I just do what I want, and if it works, it works. It's pure feel. It's pure as you play. You know,
0: just
1: writing. You know, and if it works, it works. And that's it.
0: Well,
1: really.
0: Another addition element that you mentioned, I think, perhaps on some individual tracks, is the string quartet.
1: Oh, yes.
0: With Ambrose Edison
1: Hall. Yes.
0: Wow, that was a great, lovely name.
1: I know. He was a bit of a genius. He actually wrote the music, the strings for Portishead. And I got to know him through the producer of Love the Sea is Blue, which was the first album, which is not really out there, but there are two songs.
0: Okay.
1: That Nick Cohen is on, the bass player.
0: Our pal, yeah.
1: I had a band called The Mighty House, which is the name of one of the songs, and I re-recorded it.
0: Okay.
1: And Ambrose was brought in by Martin Hawkes. I think that was the contact. Martin was the kind of producer. He was the engineer of the project and guitarist. And, he brought him in, and Ambrose... recorded two songs. He wrote Quartet Beautiful, and one of those songs is The Body Bride.
0: Oh, good. Oh,
1: and you've
0: good.
1: Got it if you
0: oh,
1: want
0: good.
1: To play
0: well,
1: it. It's beautiful.
0: Absolutely.
1: Now, it is beautiful.
0: So it was a kind of intimate, is a string quartet as opposed to a large body of strings.
1: Yes.
0: And did you think of the string quartet as being kind of just a job for the nature of the song, something about the quartet?
1: It just seemed to work.
0: Sure.
1: For the song is a very ethereal kind of song, but mm-hmm. I don't know how you would categorize it, really.
0: Sure.
1: A bit folky.
0: Yeah, yeah.
1: But that song is on my website, and nobody seems to download it.
0: Right, yeah.
1: And it's not really out there, but I might be making a video for it soon.
0: Oh, right. Oh,
1: I've
0: good,
1: been
0: yeah.
1: making a few videos. I don't know whether you've seen any of them.
0: Oh, they're on the site, yeah?
1: Yeah, okay. The Here and Now. I did one with Byron.
0: Yeah, yeah.
1: I actually used an old photograph, but I used AI to animate old photographs from that I took for the session of The Here and Now.
0: Do you do them yourself?
1: Yes. You just put the idea in.
0: AI.
1: And, I don't use... I would never go near music AI. I don't believe in it. I think it's totally wrong. But
0: in terms of the videos?
1: Yeah, no, I wouldn't create music from AI. I think that's wrong. But I think the visuals, everyone's been making their own videos for a long time.
0: Okay.
1: And I've always wanted videos along with the music, like the Here and Now. I've got one, and get the message across a little bit. And the Mighty House, I produced this recently, so they're out there on my YouTube channel.
0: I mean, I really have a lot of interest, maybe more so because you know, the interesting trends going on since you started, you know, up, and you mentioned, you know, Kate Bush, who, I mean, it's just, I pulled that name out of my hat. She's came to life, as it were, late 70s, maybe. Mm-hmm. Came to life. Recorded some important stuff.
1: She had good contacts.
0: Okay. Yeah. Is she a London gal?
1: She's I think she lives
0: born and bred.
1: Yeah, southeast.
0: Okay. No, I'm just saying that period, you know, whether it was punk rock or, you know, Joe Strummer, you know, I'm picking, you know, Madonna, obviously. Alanis Morissette, you know, we're talking, you know, Lennox, Annie Lennox, and
1: Nick Cohen worked with Annie for a while. Yeah.
0: I can't help but mention Nick. I know Nick from a completely different angle, and I would have known him for a few years. I mean, been around him from about 2000 to 2003 or something. It's just picking the name a year out of my head. But he was recording an album at a famous studio in St. John's Wood, yeah. Air Studios, I think.
1: Yes, yeah.
0: Sorry, it could have been another one, but it was one of the big ones.
1: Yes.
0: You know, and he was working there with a singer, half a Japanese singer, who's essentially American because she grew up in America, but not known to a lot of people in England. Michiru, I think it was her name, and her parents were famous jazzers, so mm-hmm. I got recommended to her, and there was Nick on bass, and in addition to playing bass, he was almost producing or something. He had a role.
1: He's an MC.
0: I could tell.
1: MD. Yeah, he's got work with many great people,
0: and so. I don't know why, but I was teaching a class. I taught at Brunel University for 20 years. And I was teaching an improvisation class. And I thought, you know, most people, I had a lot of guest teachers. It wasn't just me or one of my colleagues. It was people from London. What an incredible opportunity to get people who could take the tube, you know, to the university or whatever. Because he lived in, like, Covent Garden or something. He was like a real central lad.
1: I know where I used to, used to hang out sometimes.
0: Was it somewhere in
1: Russell Square.
0: Yeah. Mm. And so I said, hey, you want to come teach for my class? You know, and he just rolled up, you know. It was early for him. It was terribly early, like 10 a.m.
1: Oh.
0: You know, he looked a little sleepy when he arrived. And he just hung out with him and jammed with him.
1: Yeah.
0: And then they went it was a long class, so we had a break. And he went with them to the cafeteria and just hanging out with them, you know, and it wasn't like a particularly traditional teacher-student thing, you know. And he had a really lovely way about him. And then, you know, as you know, with people, you go your separate ways.
1: Yeah.
0: But well done.
1: Spoken to him for years.
0: Yeah.
1: Yeah, and he's played beautifully on the song Lies.
0: Of course he did.
1: And I've given that. You can play that today. It's
0: on
1: my website.
0: No, you're right. I did kind of go off. Here we go. Let's listen to it. I mean, just for Nick alone.
1: Just for Nick.
0: No, sorry. That's being
1: This is for you, Nick.
0: This is being cheeky again. Okay, let me just get it right. The here and now. No, Lies. Sorry, kiddo.

0: Here we go. This is Lies, written by Jolo, and that was our pal Nick on bass, Nick Cohen. We talked about some of the percussion on that.
1: Yeah, Preston.
0: Which it sounded me, what do I know, like something tabla, but it could have been what they call a cajon drum. You hold it between your
1: congas.
0: It's just congas. Yeah,
1: I think
0: there's so many different sounds. The great thing about these mentioned percussion instruments is that they're very resonant and they have a tone, like a pitch. Mm. You know.
1: Yeah, Preston worked with Kate Bush. He worked with Tintin Out. He worked, I think, with the Spice Girls.

0: I used to run a primary school, girls' school, Cavendish School in the Cavendish. It
1: was not southeast
0: in
1: London.
0: Camden.
1: Oh, sorry. Okay.
0: And I was looking after. I was nannying alongside doing music, so I had a.
1: So you got a chance to do some.
0: Yep, I worked in there, and I did. I ran a little music class, singing class, and we ended up doing a little performance, and that was good fun.
1: Do you play other instruments besides guitar?
0: No.
1: You never like tickled the old ivories?
0: I can write a little bit on keys.
1: Sure.
0: But my mum, for some reason, didn't want me to learn.
1: Was she a pianist as well?
0: Yeah, she did, could find her way. She did. She was taught, but she wouldn't let me do it, and I wanted to be taught.
1: Yeah.
0: But I made sure my son was taught when he was ready.
1: Did you have other sibling when you grew up?
0: I have two other.
1: Did they do music as well?
0: No, my mum was the singer, and she would sing, doing the dishes, and I would sing with her. And she would she used to be in the Birkenhead Operatic Society.
1: A
0: big fan of Rodgers and Hammerstein, the musicals, and so she would sing all of those, and I would get to sing with her.
1: Well, I had a similar thing, but it was all. Everyone played, you know. Mm. And I had three sisters and me. I was the only boy. And the reason I mentioned it is because they all played piano.
0: Nice.
1: So I was just too cool for school.
0: Yeah.
1: They played piano. I played the clarinet and the sax.
0: Well, good for you.
1: I was the only boy. Blah, blah, blah. But I regret it kind of because I didn't start playing piano properly until I was about, 18 or something, which is, it's not a big a deal. But, when you start something when you're young, you just have an easier way of coping. It's like learning a language.
0: Absolutely. I really wish. That's one major regret that I don't play piano. And I did pester her about it. I ended up, they couldn't provide me with a piano teacher at the school I was in Ormond in Magull, because I'd obviously showed aptitude for music.
1: Well, of course, I ended up
0: being thrown a violin, which I did end up doing for a year. But the teacher had hated her job. She just she wasn't a happy lady.
1: The kind of people that rap your knuckles with a ruler when you get the wrong note on the piano.
0: I don't know what she was, but she didn't enjoy it.
1: Can be traumatic for a young person.
0: I was completely not felt uncomfortable, and I really wish I'd learned piano. The violin could have been good for me, but it wasn't. I mean, I ended up playing guitar and teaching myself.
1: Oh yeah, no, just in terms of the. I remember you saying, this is kind of changed subject here, but it's all to do with your music, which I think is, we all have to kind of reinvent ourselves and to keep going. I mean, I had a job, full-time job, so I didn't really have to have a load of different things to do. But I always thought the more things you can do, I always tried to make myself employable. You know? And that could be like what you're talking about, the teaching at this girls' school. You mentioned, whatever it was, March, I think it was when you were here. Yeah. Not long before that gig at the police station.
0: Yes.
1: Which was a lovely day, by the way.
0: It was lovely.
1: You had
0: a
1: ukulele band.
0: We have.
1: You had all sorts.
0: We had a ukulele band. Everything.
1: It was a lovely
0: day. It was good.
1: And it was nice, but it wasn't like sweltering hot.
0: No,
1: wasn't it?
0: Yeah, I remember it was perfect.
1: It was sort of Mayish, wasn't it?
0: Yeah. Yes, it was.
1: But what I was interested in what you were saying is that you were suggesting that you could slay them as an open mic host.
0: Yeah.
1: Tell us a little bit more about that.
0: Yeah. Well, I did a spell in Spain, and when I got back from Spain, we just lost my dad, and I had to come back. I wanted to stay out in Spain. I was gigging out there and selling organic sun cream. It was great.
1: Great
0: product, as you do. And I came back, and I lived in Southport. And Southport used to be brilliant with music, and then it died a death. And so I decided.
1: It's coming back, actually.
0: I decided to ignite it. And
1: You need someone like.
0: Several people know who were in Southport know that I was responsible for that, because I actually started the open mic scene.
1: And oh, really, right, okay.
0: I did, a

0: again.
1: Lord Street? Like the main gut?
0: Where did I start off? At the Berkey. And then
1: The Berkey. Is that near Briscoe?
0: That was Birkdale.
1: Birkdale. That's very
0: station.
1: Close to...
0: Yeah, a rock venue, really. But the a Berkey. Venue. I started there. I was given the opportunity. And I ended up playing, running one at the Fox and Goose, the 88 Bar. I ended up in Enel's. I had sessions, the Enel's sessions. I had some great
1: Wow, I didn't realize that. You had cooking, luck cooking.
0: And then I moved, and then I started working in Preston. And I was still living in Southport. And then I decided to move away to Liverpool because everyone kept saying to me, it's all happening in Liverpool.
1: Yeah. Well, it does it in waves. But in terms of being a, call it what you want, a host or a rabble rouser, someone who... Because you got to be an entertainer. It's like hosting a comedy show or something.
0: It is a bit, yeah.
1: It's not just say, you're on a list, Because you must be a bit of pressure from wannabe singers. How did you cope with that?
0: It was fine.
1: My aunt's here tonight. I got to do my song.
0: Yeah.
1: How did you coddle them?
0: I think I have other good people. I'm good with people.
1: Gentle.
0: I understand people. And people enjoy my open mics. They find it friendly. I might not have it all the sound perfect all the time, but I do make an effort to try and make everybody sound as good as they can.
1: Yeah, that's a big part of it.
0: And better than me, which is usually the other way around, the host, I've been to a lot of open mics in my time.
1: Yeah, so you've been on both sides of the stage.
0: Yeah, and I really think it's important to encourage music. We always have a fantastic time. I put everything into it. I really do. So I try and make it a special night. And we have fabulous players. All the open mics I've ever run have been pretty successful. It's just the venue has struggled.
1: They're very fickle. I mean, do you know about the tavern on Smithdown Road? Tavern Company.
0: Oh, you mean the restaurant?
1: Yeah.
0: Yeah.
1: Well, they got a big old space there. And they had one on Wednesdays I used to go to. Because it's literally, I'm...
0: It's around the corner from me.
1: Heathfield Road, yeah. So there was no hassle getting into the town,
0: No, it's
1: But
0: easy.
1: Allerton Road, as you know, and Penny Lane and Smithtown, I mean, they're busy places.
0: Yeah.
1: And there's lots of venues. I was already flogging this earlier in the show because I played at a place in Allerton Road closer to the... the huge Tesco's called the Cheese Cellar.
0: Okay.
1: It's a nice new venue. We just played on Sunday.
0: Nice.
1: It's just two of us playing Broadway songs and West End songs. But anyway, it was on Wednesdays and it's moved out to Fridays. And it's just a similar kind of thing. One or two people will say, listen, we'll bring a CPA, And it never gets to, drums or bass amps or anything. But, guitar players, a lot of solo people.
0: Mm-hmm.
1: But it's great when you get a proper group on. I mean, I say a group, two or three people,
0: Yeah.
1: And what do you think about the plentitude, of singer-songwriters with backing tracks? Lots of venues have that, don't they?
0: I think it's okay. I mean, I think if it's original music, it's so difficult to get good musicians and to pay. You can't pay everybody. People aren't paying.
1: Well, that's the problem with the open mics.
0: And you need rehearsals and you need time.
1: Proper preparation.
0: Yeah. So you cannot expect, if a venue wants to have original music, they don't have the money to pay you. You're doing it for nothing. And I did that a lot. I've done that a lot, But you get a good video. You get a little bit of video.
1: Enough is enough, though.
0: I
1: mean, I'm just thinking, you could do it with jazz, too.
0: Mm.
1: A lot of jazzers, not a few, will do something at Frederick's on Hope Street, for example.
0: Yeah.
1: Or this place on Lark Lane called Keith's.
0: Yes.
1: There's a number of these similar.
0: Do you play there?
1: Yeah. Oh, yeah. Keith's, yeah. I play at Frederick's a little bit more. I play at the Pen Factory, which is just next door.
0: Okay.
1: See, the good thing about the Pen Factory is that it's huge.
0: Right.
1: And so, you know, with music, you need space.
0: Yeah,
1: Big places wherever people can put their instrument cases,
0: A lot to play,
1: yeah. But a lot of the pubs are just tiny,
0: Yeah.
1: But what I'm thinking is that if you manage to get like you were saying, just get it rolling, and get a few people... Because see, those few people bring their friends,
0: yeah, they
1: and
0: do.
1: They buy drinks, And then the venue says, okay, we'll have this, know. And as I said, it was on Wednesdays, and you get like 30 people in there.
0: Well, the center of Liverpool, but it's like the scene is quite kind of...
1: It's clicky. It's sectored. People have their rooms, and you don't dream of trying to get another night in the same room.
0: No, they're already set.
1: Pubs are like that, too.
0: Female artists.
1: Sure.
0: There's not many of us. There are not many opportunities, unfortunately, and it is a problem.
1: If you can manage, like, somewhere, and then the next step, the fatal step of having the cheek to charge a door cover, okay, that's when it, like,
0: I think
1: that's when it tests the, so if you, I mean, you know, some people, it's only a few quid, sometimes it's $5, you know. Mm. I used to do the same thing with my jazz class at the Mellow, the Handyman Pub. And they got a little room in the back,
0: I know. Yeah.
1: And then you know what happens nowadays because of phones and cards is no one has cash.
0: No, that's it.
1: I mean, I know you never thought that would be a problem, did you? You know, to just get a couple of quids. Mm. I mean, the thing is, you can always pick a place that's next to a hole in the wall.
0: Yeah.
1: You know, an ATM machine.
0: Yeah, sure.
1: And then that way you can say, well, actually, there's a. Whatever.
0: Well, my Real Evolution Music and Market was £2 to get in, but you got a lot.
1: Pounds.
0: You got a lot for it, and it was a day out. It was something that, and people were saying, "Wow, all the stalls were not overpriced. It was all affordable when you got in there," which is some of the
1: craft. A lot of the places are so expensive.
0: Yeah, I mean, and I think that's something I want to do again in maybe in September. So if you're around, maybe.
1: Well, I'm around. I'm not going anywhere unless they deport me. I was just going to say, there's a big event I already mentioned on Saturday, which is going to have loads of bands.
0: Okay.
1: Including a little duo tree I put together. It just all came together last week. It's the annual, I got to remember what it's called, Clearview Carnival, which is an annual carnival in Mossley Hill.
0: Oh, okay.
1: Next to the Mossley Hill Church,
0: which
1: you probably live walking distance from.
0: Are you advertising it somewhere?
1: It's on Facebook.
0: Okay, on yours.
1: Yes, thank you for reminding me.
0: Yeah.
1: Incidentally, on that note, anything you have coming up, just go on to the Jazz Cavern page on Facebook. Because I've seen some of your posts. But you can put it on unless you're trying to do something terribly illegal. it won't get taken off. In other words, you can just put it on yourself. Okay.
0: Yes.
1: I said it all, my guess. Can we listen to another track?
0: Of course.
1: Well,
0: do.
1: We got a few more. We played Here and Now. We played at lunch.
0: Would you like to hear some flute?
1: Yeah, what's the title, kiddo?
0: Ask Me.
1: Oh, we didn't already hear that.
0: No.
1: Sure?
0: No,
1: okay. Sorry, you would
0: or
1: know.
0: On a level, whichever one.
1: No, here we go.

0: That was a lovely piece called Ask Me.
1: Yeah.
0: Tell us about the flute player.
1: Yeah, that's Sarah Wackett, a good friend of mine. Lovely. And
0: enjoyed that.
1: I met her many years before I recorded the album, and she came along and she played with us live. Because it was released under the band name The Jetsons originally, the album, but it was all my work.
0: Was that a TV show?
1: Yeah, but it was spelt slightly differently.
0: I know, I'm just being silly.
1: But Sarah was, she played and supported me. She sang backing vocals. She even played a bit of drums on a gig we did at the Jazz Cafe.
0: Lovely.
1: In Camden. We did do that. I have actually played there. And she played drums and sang, and then she would pick up the flute and do the flute bits.
0: As long as you don't mind your audience standing.
1: No, it was an experience that was one of the high-profile
0: moments. I've seen a lot of gigs there. I played there a few times. But, I mean, it's really, it's been going strong for 40 years.
1: I know. Decades. I've seen some great people there.
0: Great people.
1: You know, and you've obviously played there.
0: Yeah, I mean, the thing about it is it's location next to Camden Market.
1: Yeah.
0: Ronnie Scott's has been there over 60 years or something, which is, come on. And then there's other clubs. But I think the idea being that, Liverpool is known. It's Mersey, it's Mersey Beat. It's I know, Beatles, that guy that sang You Never Walk Alone, He just died. What was his name? Famous guy.
1: Oh, did he?
0: Singer. He the football anthem. You're not a big LFC fan, are you?
1: I'm not a football fan, but my grandfather, Harry, was a major. In fact,
0: so you have it in your blood.
1: He was babysitting and took me to when I was 5 years old, and we went to a match. That's what his babysitting was.
0: That's his concept of babysitting.
1: Yeah, the only match I've ever been to.
0: Well, here's the thing. Unfortunately,
1: we have to go.
0: Tyranny of the clock is dealt us yet its inevitable hand.
1: Yeah.
0: However, thank you for sharing this music, and please share what you're doing on the various Liverpool Community Radio Facebook and also Jazz Cavern.
1: I will.
0: And finally, do you have any upcoming things you're hoping to do or doing that people could come see you?
1: Well, not really, actually. My gigs are very thin on the ground.
0: Okay.
1: But I might be getting in touch with, I will be thinking about getting in touch with Prohibition Recording Studio. I did a gig there a couple of years ago.
0: Are they here in Liverpool?
1: Yeah. Really good, tiny little venue.
0: What a great name.
1: Yeah. Tiny little venue, very appropriate for me. It was a great gig.
0: What, the studio?
1: Yeah.
0: It's not a club.
1: It's a studio, and it's a live music venue.
0: Was it down in Islington or something
1: like
0: that?
1: Where is it? It's off near Hope Street, I think.
0: Right.
1: I think. You know what? I can't remember.
0: No, you can
1: look it up. It's called the Prohibition Recording Studio.
0: Thanks for the
1: studio.
0: Mention.
1: Yeah.
0: I asked it because there's a lot of studios opening up around Islington near the Royal Hospital.
1: Okay.
0: Which isn't that far from here. But there's lots of studios in Liverpool. And they cater to...
1: Par Street Studio. What happened there?
0: Gone forever.
1: I played there quite a few times.
0: I played at the Jazz there. It was called the Par Street Jazz every Tuesday. All those places. We have to get a bit of our theme song, folks. Sorry, folks, as we walk off into the sunset. Our theme song is Hey Jude. But a jazz version, of course.
1: Nice. Yeah. Okay.
0: Oh, there's loads of jazzers that just love the Beatles. Come on. No, we're just slowly saying goodbye.
1: Yeah, okay.
0: I'm just going to fade out now. But Jolo, Joanne Louise Griffiths.
1: Yes.
0: Namesake of my sister.
1: Okay.
0: Thank you.
1: You're very welcome. Thank you for inviting me.
0: Yeah, and we'll have you back. And keep us posted on your gigs.
1: I will.
0: Your recordings and...
1: Yes.
0: Where are you teaching? Everything.
1: Thank you very much.
0: Okay. This is Frank Griffith saying goodbye. We'll see you in 1 month's time. The Jazz Cavern lives.

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1: 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It's just a short walk from Prince's Park Gates. We're open Monday to Friday, 9 till 4:30. 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

0: And a very warm welcome to you. My name is Michael Swerdlow, and it's my pleasure to be with my good friend and partner of many, many years playing this or running this radio program, Edward Robinson. Good afternoon, Edward.
1: Good afternoon, Michael, and good afternoon, Hillary, bringing some glamour to the studio. This is
0: excellent. And I have to say, Michael, welcome back. As all of our listeners will remember, you couldn't turn up last time we had the show.
2: You couldn't turn anywhere.
0: Your arm was seriously broken, and you were in all manner of splints. But I see today you're just in a sling.
2: No, I'm still in a splint.
0: You're still in a splint.
2: Up here,
0: a sling. But you're managing to do this deck and all these twiddly bits very well, Michael. Well done, and welcome back.
2: Good. Well, thanks very much. A good way of getting this early summer programme going is a great piece of music by the late Chris Rea, and it's called Looking for the Summer.

0: That's one of his lesser known tracks, but I think it's one of his greatest tracks. Chris Rea and Looking for the Summer.
1: By the way, does anybody know how Chris Rea is? The last I heard, he was quite ill. But I haven't heard any obituaries, so I guess he's okay.
0: Oh, no, he did pass away.
1: He did?
0: Oh, yes, yes.
1: Oh.
0: As far as I know. Now, it's a terrible thing if it's not the case, and hearing... You've heard the expression, I wake up every morning and if I read the paper and my obituary is not in it, I wake up and get up and
1: get out of bed.
0: Have breakfast. Oh, no, as far as I know...
1: That was Groucho Marx, of course.
0: Yeah, as far as I know, Chris Rea is the late Chris Rea.
1: Ah, that's
0: now, if anybody's listening right now and can put me right, it would be very great if you do so. You may have just joined our programme. If you're a regular, welcome back. And if you're someone who's never heard this programme before... it's very nice to have you on board.
1: And you're in for a treat.
0: We hope so.
1: So keep listening.
0: It's a two-hour programme with Edward on one side of the controls and me on the other, and we chat and we reminisce. We talk about local subjects here in Liverpool. We talk a lot about the music that we love and have in common, and suddenly it's 2 hours have gone by, so it's a great pleasure. You may be listening on FM radio, which is 106.7. We're also on podcast, and if you get a pencil and paper handy, and if you're not already listening to us on podcast, I can tell you how you can tune us in any time of the day, anywhere in the world, and you can hear us on your computer or smartphone or wherever. Anyway, more of that in a minute, but it's good to be back. As Edward has just said, I had to miss our last programme because I fell over. I went flying and came a cropper, and I'm not going to bore you with it because it is such a boring story, but I pushed my right arm out to save myself from falling and dutifully and gracefully broke, I think they call it a radial fracture in the upper part of my humerus bone. And I tell you, it was not humorous at all. I did go flying. And as I went down in slow motion, I said to myself, this happens to everybody else, but not me. And then I went down, bang, and before I knew it, I was in an ambulance on the way to the hospital where I received the most amazing treatment and have done ever since in the amazing aftercare. Edward, you told me before you've never had an injury.
1: No, I didn't say I've never had an injury. Yep. I've had some injuries.
0: Yeah.
1: I've had a torn Achilles tendon playing squash, and I've had numerous other things. But fortunately, I've never broken anything. By the way, can I just check something, Michael? Because the last time I did a show, somebody told me afterwards that they couldn't hear me because my mic was turned off or turned down. So could you just check that you're actually hearing me? And I don't know if Matty, the engineer's out there and can hear me. But anyway, I want to be heard.
0: Yes.
1: Let my voice be heard, like Andy Burnham, et cetera, et cetera.
0: That's right. Okay, well, all I can tell you is I'm looking at the little volume meter on the control panel, and every time you speak, it flashes. Every time I speak, it flashes. So I think we're both being heard.
1: That's good enough for me, Michael. Thank you very much, Mr. Engineer Controller.
0: Okay. Well, let's keep the music I'm not going to say all through the programme is going to be in the summer spirit, but here's a nice one. It's Summer in the City.

Well, that was a strange ending. I don't know whether that was on the recording itself or at gremlins in the equipment. That was The Loving Spoonful and Summer in the City. Well, you're listening right now to local community radio, Liverpool Community Radio. We're here just outside the fringe of Liverpool city centre here in the UK. And if you're listening to us on a car radio or on your home radio on 106.7 FM, we hope we're coming through loud and clear. It would be very good if you would do us a favour and tell us how far away from Liverpool city centre you're picking up our signal. Our antenna, or our transmitting aerial, is on the top of St John's Beacon, which is one of the high points in Liverpool, right in the city centre. And I believe you can hear this programme as far north as Crosby, Waterloo, on the way to Southport, Formby, and down south Runcorn, across into Wirral, into Birkenhead, and as far across on the M57 to Warrington, which is a great coverage. And it's nice to know that you are listening. So if you'd like to either drop us a line by email, and the email is info@l-c-r.co.uk, l-c-r.co.uk. Let us know whether we're coming through loud and clear. And also you could say, I'm listening to the programme, my favourite kind of music is, and we'll see if we can play your kind of music. It's not a request programme, it could easily be so, but we can play the music that you like. Otherwise, we hope that our music that we're playing is the kind that you like. Anyway, I'm going to play a piece of music that Edward's brought along with him, and he'll tell you a little bit more about it in a minute.

0: 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And we play all sorts of music and talk about it. For example, that one, I've never heard that before, lovely slide guitar. Tell me more about it.
1: Well, the slide guitar and all the other instruments were played by three people who used to go by the name of Lady Antebellum. They probably now have to drop the word lady and call themselves Antebellum. That track was called Downtown. So it's entirely different from the Downtown that we all remember from Petula Clark. Now, a couple of years ago, I did this show on my own on one occasion. I think, Michael, you were on holiday. And I played a couple of songs with the same name, but were entirely different. They weren't cover at all. I can't remember which ones they were now. And I thought to myself, that could be, or this could be an interesting kind of experiment for us to come up with two songs that are entirely different but have the same name. So there's one. That's Downtown by Lady Antebellum. Nothing to do with Petula Clark's Downtown. But there you are. So how about that? Maybe you could match that next time, Michael.
0: Well,
1: it's a challenge.
0: Well, this is Local Community Radio, which is on a wing and a prayer and seat of your pants sort of things. But if this was the BBC, we would have a computer screen in front of us and the entire BBC record library would be at our fingertips. And all you have to say is bring up every piece of music called Downtown and everyone would come up. And that's why you get these programmes on BBC where they say today's theme is the word love. And you just have to listen to their indulgence when they bring up every one of the hundreds of tracks called Love or Love in the title.
1: Okay, well,
0: we don't have that facility.
1: We don't have that facility here, no. We don't have a library here as such. But, Michael, I offer that to you as a challenge. So next time, you come up with two songs entirely different but with the same name.
0: Well, I think that's a challenge I'd like to take up.
1: It's interesting, isn't it?
0: The same title, two different types of styles maybe, two different singers and two different things. I saw a great thing on television only the other night. They did a tribute, I think it was on Sky Arts or one of those programmes, a tribute to Ray Charles. And he sung a Jacques Brel song, If You Go Away. And he did a very good version of it indeed. I haven't got a copy of anything that we can play today of either Ray Charles or Jacques Brel, but it's the kind of music that we do play on this programme. If you're a Ray Charles fan, listen out for that one. It's the Jacques Brel song, Ne me quitte pas, If You Go Away. Well, do stay with us. Don't go away. Stay with us. We're on the air for another hour and a half, and we've got all sorts of nice music lined up for you. And here's some nice, it's an old jazz or Dixieland or American style. It's Fats Waller and When Somebody Thinks You're Wonderful.

0: Well, it's all right. Yes. That was Fats Waller and a piece of music called When Somebody Thinks You're Wonderful.
1: And I think you played that for Hillary.
0: Well, yes.
1: And well, why not?
0: Well, Hillary always...
1: Because she is wonderful.
0: Hillary always comes to the studio and sits in on these programmes, and she is sitting in the background. We may even find an appropriate moment to switch your microphone on. You'll have to behave yourself and...
2: No, I don't think I'll be doing that.
0: Okay.
2: I can't behave myself and I'm not saying anything.
0: Anyway, she was just saying she can't behave herself.
1: No change there, then.
0: Needless to say, I didn't switch her microphone on. Anyway, we're playing all sorts of music for you. It's coming to you from Liverpool Community Radio, from our studio here just outside the Liverpool city centre. And if you ever wanted to, well, if you ever wanted to listen to our programme at any time around the clock or around the world, you can hear us on podcast, because what we do is we come into the studio, record the programme, they put it out about 8 times a week, and I'll tell you what those times are in a second, but we also go out on podcast. That means you can hear it any time you like. 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So it's Swerdlow-co.
1: And I am the co, let me tell you.
0: Yes, you're the...
1: I'm the and co.
0: And present company. So there you are. You can hear us any time. So if you're listening to us right now on the radio, make a note of that podcast and you can tell your friends they can listen to us. If you've got a pencil and paper handy, they put out this programme on 106.7 FM at the following times. So on a Monday, 2 o'clock in the morning, 2 o'clock in the afternoon, and 8 o'clock in the evening. Then on a Wednesday, 8 o'clock in the morning and 8 o'clock in the evening. On a Friday, 8 o'clock in the morning, and on a Saturday, 2 o'clock in the morning and 4 o'clock in the afternoon.
1: So if you can't sleep at 2 o'clock in the morning, we'll wake you up. We'll keep you amused.
0: Similarly, we'll play nice, relaxing music. So if you are listening to us in bed or asleep or driving through the night, we hope that this music is a comfort and keeping you company.
1: The chances are, however, that my music is not nice and smoothing. Mine tends to be rocky and harder. So sorry about that, folks.
0: Give us an example. We've got another piece of...
1: A good example is the next track that you've got coming in.
0: Which is?
1: Little Star by a group called The Elegants. Now, if you're old enough to go back to the 1950s, to the doo-wop era, the amazing doo-wop era, you might have come across this once, being covered by others, including Dion. This one's called Little Star. It's by The Elegants.

0: So there you are. Regardless of what I said a little bit earlier in the intro to that record, in fact, the songs and the words, it's a lullaby. It's a kid's lullaby, Little Star. You probably all put your kids to sleep singing that all those years ago, or even now, or even tonight. Michael's gone to sleep already listening to it. So, yeah, that's a lullaby, not so rocky. The next one's more rocky.
1: I always remember a joke about Twinkle Twinkle, and I can't remember in what the context was, but it was something like, "Twinkle Twinkle Little Bat, how I wonder where you're at." And the poem didn't get any better than that.
0: Something about a tray up in the sky wasn't it? But I don't know any more about it. Play the next piece of music.
1: I wonder who gets the royalties for nursery rhymes, because someone must have written them in the first place. They once said that of all the songs in all the world, the one that gets the highest royalties is Happy Birthday to You.
0: Because it's sung in every language.
1: Yeah, because someone actually did write it, and it's still copyrighted.
0: Two Sisters in America.
1: Yeah. Very good. Well, here's an unusual piece of music. Many years ago, the Liverpool Philharmonic Hall, before they built the music room at the back of the building, they had what's known as the Roderwald Suite, or Roderwald Suite, where they had a grand piano, concert grand piano, wheeled up in their lift. And they used to have sort of fringe performances. And this group, or this performer, a chap called Ben Waters, was performing, and I hadn't a clue who Ben Waters was. And someone said, "Don't miss the concert by Ben Waters upstairs in the Roderwald Suite, because he's doing a tribute to the Rolling Stones." And it's not so much the Rolling Stones as such, but it was one of the original members of the Rolling Stones, who was a guy called, Ian Stewart. Now, Ian Stewart was a pianist. Now, did you know that the Rolling Stones had a pianist in their original band?
0: No, I never knew that at all.
1: Well, apparently Ian Stewart was one of the members or founder members of the Rolling Stones, and he was very partial to Boogie Woogie in the style of Jelly Roll Morton and Pine Top Smith and all of those. So this guy, Ben Waters, did an entire concert of Boogie Woogie, New Orleans-style Boogie Woogie. And I remember sitting in the seats behind him, because the seats were spread around all over the place, and the seats behind him, and he had his right knee underneath the keyboard, and he was raising his leg up and down, and he must be very tall, because his knee actually came under the piano, and he was lifting the piano up and down while he was playing. And it was quite an unusual sight to see that this grand, I think it was a baby grand piano, bobbing up and down in time. However, listen to this amazing piece of music. It's in the style of Jelly Roll Morton. It's Ben Waters playing a piece of music called Boogie Woogie Stomp.

0: Oh wow. That was amazing. You know, you talk about him lifting his leg onto the keyboard and the piano's rising. I'm sure we've all been to see Jerry Lee Lewis, Jerry Lee Lewis, who doesn't lift the piano with his leg, but he kicks it. He plays the notes with his heel. He lifts his leg up and bangs his feet on the keys. That was an amazing track. Yeah.
1: That was
0: play a bit more on that, Michael, later.
2: I will do. What's the jazz guy, Cullum?
0: Jamie Cullum.
2: Now, talking about respect for pianos, now you get people like Little Richard and Jerry Lewis dancing all over the piano. I once saw Jamie Cullum in a concert, and he was kicking the keyboard of a Steinway concert grand. Oof. Now, he should have got the sack for that and never appear in this theatre ever again. He probably said, well, you know, if I've damaged your piano, send me the bill. But I thought it was a little bit strange to see someone who is a well-known jazz aficionado and jazz pianist banging his heel down on the keyboard.
0: You kind of wouldn't expect that from him. On the other hand, we've all seen Pete Townsend as well, smashing his guitar all over the place. So there's something in the DNA of mad musicians, I think. They all have that thing hidden away in the back of their minds that all of a sudden comes to the fore of their minds, and they either smash a guitar or...
2: Do you think it's the real thing, or is it a sort of cheap Woolworths guitar that they do that with?
0: Well, I think if you ask Pete Townsend that, he might give you an answer to that. Yeah. I don't think he had cheap Woolworths copies somehow. But now, then,
2: a lot of people listening to this won't know what Woolworths means. You know, it was a sort of not very respectful description of second-rate products that you bought very cheap at F.W. Woolworth. It's probably the day has gone, and now it's the Pound World shops and so on.
0: Yeah, there's nothing cheap about... Well, the product was cheap in price, but not cheap in actual product. Mm. There's nothing the matter with Woolworths. It just got lost in time. It was a shop of its time, or a whole chain of shops of its time. Interestingly enough, in Australia, there is still a Woolworths chain. Yeah. And it's a very good shop, too. Yeah. So if you ever go into a Woolworths in Australia, don't be surprised.
2: Yes.
0: They don't have pick and mix, but they've got everything else.
2: And the other thing that Woolworths were famous for is that when they did what was known as the hit parade of the top 20 or 40 popular records of any particular week, they used to go to Woolworths, who sold singles, and say, what are your record sales for the past week? And Woolworths was a very reliable source of information on how pop records were selling. So there you are. Okay, well, we said before that we're doing this programme at night time, or very early in the morning, in the wee small hours. So we play melodies and lullabies, and of course the Great American Songbook. We've got a great one coming up on the turntable right now.
0: Yeah, we have indeed the fabulous Ella Fitzgerald, the timeless Ella Fitzgerald, playing Rodgers and Hart, and this is Every Time We Say Goodbye.

0: Well, that was a bonus track, everybody. And if anybody can remember or know what the title of that song was, please give us a ring. Michael will tell you the number in a minute. Or
1: I think it was still written by Cole Porter.
0: It was. Now we're coming to the real thing, though. Okay. Every time we say goodbye, Michael.
1: And should I play that?
0: Yeah, go on.
1: That would be track 11.
0: Track 11.
1: Okay. Here we go.
0: Instead of 10.

0: I think that's one of my favourite Ella songs. And I think we all admire songwriters, music writers and songwriters, but that one in particular, I think, where you have to find a rhyme for finer. And he comes up with from major to minor and actually changes the key from major to minor.
1: Yes.
0: It's absolutely beautiful. I mean, who would think of a thing like that? Actually, Lily Allen came up with some wording to a rhyme with Tesco. And it was al fresco, dining al fresco.
1: Why not?
0: Yeah. And I know we're going to talk about Lily Allen
1: in a few minutes.
0: Shortly today. Yeah. So there we are, Ella Fitzgerald. And you got a bonus track, everybody, as well.
1: I believe you can't find a word to rhyme with orange.
0: I've no idea about that.
1: That's supposed to be a well-known fact. Mm. You can't find a word to rhyme with orange.
0: Maybe you could change the word flange to something for lounge or maybe. I don't know. I'll think about that. That's a challenge as well, isn't it?
1: Well, they are challenge.
0: Definitely a challenge. Very good.
1: The song Ella Fitzgerald has just sung goes down in my personal music-loving history because when I was in my teens, I used to go to a youth club and they kicked us out of the youth club at 10 o'clock and we all used to say, having such a marvellous time jiving and enjoying the company of fellow members. And one of us or the other would say, well, come on, all back to my house. The coffee is on. And we will listen to music. And in those days, we played music and drank coffee. Depending.
0: Well, I hope you weren't putting the coffee down your ear, Michael.
1: depending what mood you were in. Mm. And we had all these songs by Ella Fitzgerald, or sung by Ella Fitzgerald, Frank Sinatra, Mel Torme, Nat King Cole, and many, many more. And it was the days that I fell in love with Rodgers and Hart and George and Ira Gershwin and all those wonderful songwriters. And I didn't know that they were collectively known as the American Songbook or the Great American Songbook, but I certainly remembered the songs, remembered the words, the lyrics, and remembered the name of the composer and lyricist, and have never forgotten those names. And the beauty of songs sung by Ella Fitzgerald and Frank Sinatra is that they always sung the verse before the chorus. So you got the full version of the song as originally written. And I don't think anybody has done that ever since those days. So that's part of the thing that I always remember in my teens. They had competition in those days with a group called the Beatles. Now, in the late 50s, early 60s, pop groups started their infancy, especially in Liverpool, where we were born and bred and educated and enjoyed our formative years. And the Beatles were just one of the many groups that were up and coming in Liverpool. And it was in the days when they never sung their own compositions. They always sung songs by Buddy Holly, Jerry Lewis, Eddie Cochran, and so on. Even the Beatles, this was before the days that they started singing their own compositions, because that's one of the things that the Beatles did. They said, how on earth are we going to be different from all these other groups that are coming along? And they said, well, let's start writing our own material. And, of course, nobody can compete with that. But they did have a repertoire. Here's a piece of music that the Beatles and all the other groups of those early Liverpool days, the Mersey Beat, as they call it, has a typical song that they all sung. And this is on an album of songs by Paul McCartney. It's a complete indulgence on his part, as are a number of his albums. He brings together fine musicians, goes into a studio, probably pays for it out of his back pocket or whatever, and runs an album. This particular one was nostalgic songs of all the songs they sung in the early 60s. It's called No Other Baby.

Well, if you ever went to the Cavern or any of the venues where the Beatles and the other Merseybeat groups ever played, you would have heard that one because they all had a very similar repertoire and they copied each other. And it was in the days when they didn't write their own music, they just followed the style of other famous rock bands like Presley, who's the other one, Gene Vincent and so on. That was a complete indulgence of Paul McCartney. He brought that album out of nostalgic music of the days when he was doing all the clubs and pubs and bars in the days of the Beatles, early days. And on that album, it's tracks like Blue Jean Bop, Lonesome Town, Shake a Hand, I Got Stung, All Shook Up, and so on. And for good measure, he throws in one or two of his own compositions. The good thing about that album is it's all very high-tech. In those days, when he was reminiscing and playing those pieces in the first place, they all stood behind one microphone and plugged into one or two amplifiers and recorded on a single-track recorder. So that album, beautiful as it is very high-tech. The little note he put on the album about that track, Noah the Baby, written by two people called Bishop and Watson. He says, this is Paul McCartney, says, it's the most obscure song on the album. It was released as a single in 1958 by a British skiffle group called the Vipers. And he says, I've no idea how this one got so embedded in my memory. I haven't got that record, and I still, he said, I never had the record, and I still don't have it. Although I'm sure he did go out and buy a copy so that he could copy the exact style of No Other Baby. So that was a little bit of nostalgia. Talking about nostalgia, we every now and then on this programme we talk about famous people who have passed away since our last programme. And we used to be very into jazz on this programme in the days when it was exclusively a jazz programme. And we used to play a lot of Sonny Rollins. Now, Sonny Rollins, a very, very famous and influential person in world jazz, American saxophone player based in New York. He was born in 1930 and died in May, just recently, 2026. And he played with groups, he played by himself, and he also wrote one or two very famous pieces of music. I'm going to do two things. I'm going to play a piece actually played by Sonny Rollins. He didn't write it, but it was one of his normal repertoire. So here's the sound of Sonny Rollins and a piece of music called Reflections. And then in a few minutes' time, I'm going to play one of Sonny Rollins' famous own compositions.

Well, that was a piece of music called Reflections, played by Sonny Rollins, the famous American jazz saxophone player. And we're playing that because he passed away just recently in May in America. And what I'd like to do now is play one of Sonny Rollins' own compositions. It's almost a standard jazz classic and played by so many people. It's called Doxy, one of Sonny Rollins' own compositions. And here to play it is Cal Jader.

0: and the music fades away. That was Cal Jada, and it's spelt in a very unusual way. It's pronounced Jada, but it's spelt with a T, T-J-A-D-E-R, Cal Jada. And that was off his Greatest Hits album, and he was playing the piece of music written by the late Sonny Rollins called Doxy. And we played that because Sonny Rollins passed away in the month of May just recently. Well, you're listening right now to Liverpool Community Radio, coming to you on FM 106.7 if you're listening on your radio, or if you're listening on podcast, you might have caught us on the internet, where all you need to do is tune in at www.spreaker.com/show/swerdlow. That's SWERDLOW-CO. And you can always listen at any time, round the clock, anywhere on your computer or smartphone. So we do hope you're enjoying the programme. We're more than halfway through. Hope you're enjoying the music. And sometimes, as I said to you, we go out at 2 o'clock in the morning and 8 o'clock in the morning. So if you're listening and you want some company with some nice, easy listening music, then we hope that this programme is doing just that. OK, Edward, your next piece is...
1: Yeah, from the and co side of the table here, yeah. I'm going to play a song by a singer whom I've always loved and admired ever since she made her appearance at the Troubadour back in the late 60s. Linda Ronstadt it is. She's got a most pure voice, and it's just so unfortunate she became ill a few years ago. She got Alzheimer's, but one of the symptoms that hit her right early on was her vocal cords, and she hasn't recorded now. She hasn't sung for years. But if you ever get the opportunity to listen to Linda Ronstadt, any of her albums, and also the work that she did with Emmylou Harris and also with Emmylou and Dolly Parton, the trio, is always worth listening to. So I'm going to play a track now, which this one's for Caroline. Carol, I hope you're listening and you're not swimming or doing something else. I don't know, I'll see you a bit later. Carol, this is for you, and it's called I Will Always Love You.

0: Now, isn't that the purest, purest voice you've ever heard? It would reduce you to tears. It does to me every time. And I know that Dolly Parton wrote it and it's been covered so often. And it's such a fabulous song.
1: And she laughs all the way to the bank.
0: Well, she absolutely does, yeah. I don't think that, what's his name, Porter Wagner.
1: Yeah, Porter Wagner.
0: I don't think he was best pleased, but hey,
1: no.
0: He was holding the bank anyway.
1: Yes.
0: In those days.
1: It's a very strange story, the Porter Wagner and Dolly Parton story, in that he was jealously guarding her and he wanted her to be on his programme.
0: Yeah.
1: And he says, well, I'm the one that made you famous. And she said, yeah, but I'm the one that did the singing and I really ought to be on my own by now. And was there ever a legal battle between the two?
0: No, there wasn't a legal battle. They just fell out, but they fell out almost amicably.
1: Yeah.
0: She did go on her own, but still sang from time to time on the Wagoner show.
1: And wasn't that song, I Will Always Love You, dedicated to him?
0: It was her goodbye to him.
1: Yeah, yeah.
0: I Will Always Love You, but I Don't Want to Get in Your Way. that first line, I Don't Want to Be in Your Way.
1: Yes.
0: So that was her goodbye to him, but it was amicable. She's done well, very well, although she's just cancelled a residency in Las Vegas. You know, her husband of 100 years or so died quite recently, and I think it's just absolutely knocked her sideways.
1: Yes. Well, her career, when she left that country western programme, her career went into orbit, and then Porter Wagner just... Nobody ever heard of him anymore, so...
0: Porter Wagoner show did go on for quite some time. The Hayride, the Louisiana Hayride, he was on that a few times as well. But, yeah, he just faded away and he's no longer with us.
1: Yeah.
0: Oh, and by the way, talking about Chris Rea, I've just had a look. I owe him an apology. Yes, you're right. He died in December 25.
1: Not long ago.
0: Not long ago. Yeah. And did you know he was one of seven children?
1: Mm-mm.
0: I just looked that up.
1: And
0: as well.
1: He was British, wasn't he?
0: He was British, Sheffield.
1: Yes. He was one of these performers with an international voice, and you never could tell whether he was American or Australian, but he was British.
0: Mm. One of the endearing traits, if you ever go and see any of his shows, he never moves. His feet are plucked out on the ground, and he doesn't run around, doesn't talk, and etc. Just get up there and just plays and sings, or he did.
1: You know who else is like that, or was like that? Roy Orbison just stood in one spot and the sound came out beautifully pure, fabulous songs.
0: Yeah, absolutely.
1: Not many today's singers and performers follow in that vein.
0: Unless you're watching Eurovision and none of them stand still.
1: Well,
0: they don't know the meaning of the word.
1: Well, it used to be a song competition. It's all about performance.
0: In the days of Sandy Shaw and Cliff Richard, congratulations.
1: Yes. I think, Cliff Richard waltzed around the stage a bit.
0: Well, he did a bit, but Sandy Shaw never did. Yeah. Just turned up with no shoes.
1: I'm going to tell you something interesting, which you may not know about. I was tuning in my radio not long ago, on a Sunday night, ready to go to bed. So it was about 11:30. And I came across someone singing a George Gershwin song. And I thought, oh, that's unusual. What radio station is this? And because it was not where I normally tune my radio in. And it was one of the famous Gershwin songs. And at the end of it, this lady comes on and says, well, I played that record for you, Doris, in Argyle, or Gladys in Renfrewshire, or whoever it was, somewhere in the world. And she said, I hope you're listening tonight. And I remember you wrote and told me that you have an allotment, and sometimes you listen to the music while you're playing and doing the garden in your allotment. And she goes on and on, talking to one particular listener who might have written in with a request.
0: Maybe it was her only listener.
1: Well, I can tell you, she has an enormous listening public. And the name of her programme is Beverly's World of Music. And it's only on BBC Wales. Now, I accidentally tuned in to BBC Wales. It's a three-hour programme, very formulaic, because she talks very smoothly and very quietly, and she talks to anybody who happens to be listening as if they are the one and only person listening. And she's got a really schmoozy what's the word to describe her style? She says, I hope you're schnuckled up in bed or sitting in your armchair or under a cosy duvet, and this is just for you, and it comes from me with lots of love.
0: Maybe we should learn something from that, Michael.
1: Well, yes.
0: Maybe we should change our style and become really snuggly as well.
1: Well, you've got to listen to her programme. It's on BBC Radio Wales on a Sunday night from 11 till 1.
0: Oh, my God.
1: So they must love her, or she must have this enormous listening public. And she has this marvellous programme. Every alternate piece of music is American... Great American Songbook. She loves male voice choirs, and it's so formulaic that at exactly midnight she plays exactly the same tunes, two or three tunes, like a trademark, to make people feel that they've putting on a familiar glove or whatever it is. But you must listen this out for it. It's quite astonishing, her style. She's a retired opera singer. And they got her up at one of these famous rugby matches at Cardiff Arms Park to sing the national anthem. And she's got an enormous following. And her name is Beverly Humphreys. And the programme is called Beverly's World of Music.
0: So now, dear listener, we all know what Michael does on a late on a Sunday night. Hillary, I think you need to do something about all that. Don't give him the Horlicks anymore.
2: He wouldn't listen.
1: Anyway, she always plays Perry Como, Frank Sinatra, Vic Damone, and she always plays Diana Krall. I don't think she's played this one. Anyway, here's Diana Krall.

0: beautifully sung. That was let's get it right.
1: Diana Krall,
0: the Canadian, very talented jazz singer and pianist. And that was Don't Dream It's Over. She didn't write it. It was a very famous rock band came out with that one. And for the minute, I just can't think of their name, but it should be on the tip of my tongue. That was Diana Krall. And I'm now going to play a nice piece of music. Tell me about Sandy.
1: Well, funnily enough, this is by Dion and the Belmonts. And I heard a track from Dion a week or two ago called Donna, Donna, the Prima Donna. So I went into my Dion collection, and would you believe I can't find a Donna? So the nearest name, single name, that I could find was one called Sandy. So now you're going to listen to Sandy instead of Donna.

0: There you are. Poor old Dion stood up by Sandy, who was not true.
1: You couldn't sing that song with the false teeth.
0: Sandy.
1: Yeah, Sandy. I'm a very old Dion on the Belmonts fan. One of my all-time favourite pieces of music is Where or When, written by Rodgers and Hart.
0: It's on this album.
1: And I think the Dion and the Belmonts version of Where or When is one of the best.

0: record it, and it goes out from Liverpool Community Radio about eight times a week for about 4 weeks. Then we come into the studio and record it again.
1: And we do it all over again.
0: And we do it all over again. And it goes out for another 4 or 5 weeks. So we have to be very careful, because we can't just say next week is so-and-so, because you could be listening to this program at the end of the run or at the beginning of the run. But just to give you an idea of the timing, the World Football Competition is on at the moment, the FIFA World Championships of World Football, and some very exciting games going on. We saw Croatia lose to England the other night. Quite an interesting match. So that's just to show you, that's at the very beginning of the tournament, and that's when we recorded this programme. But talking of interpretations, I'm going to play you a piece of music now by Lily Allen. It's one of her famous hits, and it's called Smile. And then Edward is going to play a piece of music, and I'm going to challenge and say the piece of music he's playing by someone else is a copy of Lily Allen. You see what you think. I'm going to play first the Lily Allen version of Smile.

0: Well, we're going to try and do a little bit of jiggery-pokery here and fade the Lily Allen version out and play the other one. Who's singing on this one?
1: This is Caro Emerald. Now, I played this the last time out, and this is where Michael heard it. Caro Emerald, she's Dutch, and this track is called Back It Up. And just listen to the intro and see what you think.

0: Now, you tell me if that's not a copy.
1: No, I don't think it's a copy at all. I think there are certain similarities. The beginning, certainly, the first 8 bars, maybe 12 bars, are similar, but it's not a copy. And I'm not quite sure which one came out first. I mean, the Caro Emerald is a compilation made in 2010, so her version would have been before that. And I don't know when Lily Allen's version would have been. Again, it'll be on a compilation of some description, probably.
0: But I think the style of singing, the tone of voice, the rhyming, the rhythm, the backing, I don't know, there's something about it. I just think Lily Allen would not have been best pleased.
1: Or Caro Emerald might not have been best pleased.
0: Ah, now that's something I don't know which came first. Anyway, just to show you, we play all sorts of pieces of music.
1: And we make comparisons because we hear things.
0: Yes. Here's a piece of music sung by a group called Pink Martini. And the story behind this is that nobody had ever heard of Pink Martini until in France there was a general strike. And it became one of the signature tunes of the various people that went on strike in France. Now, Pink Martini are an American group. You may remember their style. Very, very talented. Anyway, I'm going to play you the famous piece of music called Sympathique. And the story goes that in the lyrics, it's something like, I've done all my work, now it's time for me to have a smoke. Well, the people that went on strike said, well, that's just the theme that we did when we were going out on strike. Listen now to Pink Martini and Sympathique.

0: That was Pink Martini. If you ever get the chance to see them doing one of their live shows, you're in for a treat. Before they even come on stage, there's about 20 instruments laid out on the stage, and you wonder what on earth is going to happen to these different pieces of beautiful musical instruments. And then about 10 of them come on with a very talented pianist, and they put on quite a lively show. Tell me about a piece of music that you're going to play now.
1: Well now, Michael, this is it's a track called Poor Boy Blues. Just hold on a second. Don't press the button just yet. Poor Boy Blues. And it's played by, would you believe, Mark Knopfler. Mm. Mark Knopfler and Chet Atkins.
0: Oh, yes.
1: Now, there's a throwback. Those of you who are Chet Atkins fans know of his finger-picking style. He and Jerry Reed and others. This one's going back to 1990 or 1991. And, of course, we all know Mark Knopfler. So he and Chet Atkins got together. They put together this album. It's produced by Mark Knopfler. It's called Poor Boy Blues.
0: Very good. They do a very good YouTube clip of the two of them playing. Mm. Anyway, let's give a listen now.

0: Well, there we are, come to the end of the programme. 2 hours just flashed by. Hope you've enjoyed listening to our music and our little bit of chat and so on. We'll be on the air probably in about 5 or so weeks' time. If you're listening to this right at the beginning of our output, that's about 5 weeks. But if you're listening towards the end of it in June or July, we'll be on the air very soon. So do hope you're going to stay with us again when we come on the air. From me, Michael, and from Edward.
1: And Co.
0: And Co, yes.
1: From me and Hillary on this side of the desk. Yeah. Cheerio, everybody. Have a great summer and be happy and stay healthy.
0: Okay, bye for now.

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2: 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You don't need to struggle alone. 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

0: Hello and welcome to our live show today, Tales of the Unexplained on Liverpool Community Radio. I'm Peter Burchy, your host. Glad to be back in the studio. It's been a while, just over a month. We normally try and get a monthly show in. Just slightly run over that this time, but we're so delighted to be back. It's very, very, very sunny here in Liverpool. It's a very, very hot day. It is June time, and certainly there's a bit of climate change is going on at the moment, I think. Yeah. I'm joined, as always, by Dave Lloyd on the far corner.
1: Good afternoon, guys. Nice to be with you again.
0: Glad to see you in. And again, a veteran now of the show, Michael Farry. Yeah. How are you, Michael?
2: Yeah, I'm obviously feeling very hot because it's 41 degrees in Paris or something at the moment. So it's gone over 40 and they're predicting something like that later this week.
0: Yeah.
2: So like 34 plus.
0: Yeah, but with our chat today, it's going to get even hotter. So if anyone is listening live, get in the shade. You're going to be with us for the next 2 hours. And we've got a great show again today. We're going to be starting off waiting on the phone at the moment is Abigail Hislop from UFO Identified. It's a local group. They do lots of research and also investigations into a lot of the UFO world. They have now developed a database information, and they collate all their sightings and give answers to some of the questions that people are asking. Me and Dave have been to a lot of their meetings as well, so we will talk about that and how you, the listener, can get involved as well. Second part of the show, the boys are going to introduce it in a moment. What I'd like to do is just to let you know that you can get us, obviously, if you are listening live on 106.7 on Liverpool Community Radio, but you can also get this show. We'll be played out again on Spotify, Facebook, and also Spreaker. All you do is just tap in Tales of the Unexplained, this show, but also lots of our other back catalogue. We've spoke about many, many things, Dave, haven't we?
1: Everything.
0: Goodness me, Dave, you've done some research and Michael's being dragged into it now. So just to let the listeners know what you're going to be talking about, Michael, what's your quick subjects?
2: Yeah, we're looking into, and I think it crosses over a little bit into what we did previously in manifestation, and the idea that universal, we could all be one consciousness. It's divining rods or dowsing rods, the idea that you can get them to say, to almost indicate a truth by just their mere movement when you ask questions, and to look into how that might actually work and where it's actually, they've actually been used in real life cases, and the same with telepathy as well. How does that actually work, and what examples are there where people have said they have telepathically communicated with somebody else?
0: Wow, looking forward to that, Mr. Lloyd. You're taking us down to Springfield, aren't you? Sorry, Dave, I can't resist.
1: I'm going to cover the Simpsons predictions over the last 25 years.
0: Yeah.
1: And whereas a lot of them seem just coincidental, there seems some that seem so accurate and factual. I'm beginning to wonder myself whether they're using some form of technology, which I'll be talking about later on in the programme.
0: Yeah, and then you've got something else on the...
1: Well, it's the technology. It'll be the Yellow Cube, the Chronovisor, and other stuff as well. So it should be a good show today.
0: Fabulous. We're looking forward to it. So we will get started here in sunny, sunny Liverpool. And joining us on the other end of the telephone should be Abigail Hislop from UFO Identified. Hello, Abby. How are you?
3: I'm all right. Thank you very much for having me. It's a delight to be here.
0: Yeah, it is. Abby, is that... you've told us that you're impressed. And is that... the Scottish type of...
3: Yes.
0: It is?
3: Originally Ayrshire.
0: Ah, right. So you made your way down north. Oh, sorry, down south, really, isn't it?
1: Yeah.
0: Oh, north, you're down south. Thank you so much, Abigail. You're actually the final person that, obviously, me and Dave haven't met at UFO Identified. So thanks for coming on, and hopefully we're going to have an enjoyable show. Abby, just before we get started, could you just tell us a little bit about yourself and how you sort of got involved with the organisation?
3: Well, I've been interested in the paranormal and UFOs since being a child. I grew up in a dark skies area, and so there was plenty up there. My mum used to call them dancing lights. So I was used to that. And we grew up thinking that's perfectly normal, and then to find out that it wasn't, that's what made me start delving into that.
0: All right. So then you've got involved with the group. How did it lead into that then?
3: It developed through COVID. Ash started building it through COVID, and I had broken my ankle, so I was stuck on my couch for 6 weeks.
0: All right.
3: So I reached out to Ash and said, look, give me something to do. I'm sat doing nothing. Give me something to do. And he's like, well, I've got this research and that research, and I'll fire everything and let's get going.
0: Right. So obviously the excitement builds for you then, isn't it? So
3: yeah.
0: The investigations start to come through. How do you sort of investigate it? Is there a step plan to what you do, and how do you go about it for anyone that would be putting something forward?
3: We do have plenty of steps involved, and Ash is actually building an investigator manual, training manual,
0: right,
3: for others who join the group later on. We go through every item of information on the forms. We plot where, when, times, atmospheric conditions, and then we do the background. So we'll get onto the weather services, we'll check to see if there's other reports of the same sort of thing at the same time, from where, collate it all, cross-reference everything, get onto every agency we can think of to get answers of what it could be, until we're left with what it's not.
1: Yeah. Were you still in Scotland then, Abigail, or did you move down to Warrington?
3: No, I'm just at, say, Preston.
1: Oh, I see. Oh, I've got
3: the only reason I don't get to the meetings is because I work permanent night shift, and she seems to hold them on a week where I'm in work.
1: Oh, yeah. Well, the meetings used to be held in Liverpool at one time, didn't they, in Woolton?
3: Yeah. Liverpool and Warrington.
1: And then the Skymaster pub in Warrington, but it was a bit too far for us. But we met all the people, and it's some really interesting stories of...
0: So,
1: interactions.
0: So as a child, was you an experiencer, or is there other sort of strings to your bow? Because a lot of people that do come on and speak to us, they've experienced it, or they've got something telepathic or empath.
3: I'm along with Natalie on this one. I don't know.
0: Yeah.
3: I have missing time throughout my lifetime.
0: Wow.
3: Oh. Patches of missing time. And we decided we were going to get... hypnotherapist and do an article, both Natalie and myself, do a joint article and get the hypnotherapy done, get it investigated and see what would come out of it. But we couldn't find anybody willing to do it, so I'm training myself now.
0: Wow. And what does that training sort of involve?
3: It's for the regression therapy, so I can take people back to try and help them fill in the blanks. But that's to come yet.
0: All right.
3: At the minute, that's why we wanted to get into it, because we have missing time. I don't know if I'm an experiencer.
0: Yeah. A lot of people do talk about that. I mean, missing time, Mike, have you ever experienced anything like that, or you know people?
2: I've heard anecdotes about it, so it can be, it can relate to the UFO abduction, actually, because in cases of abduction, people have said that time has slipped forward, and they've lost hours they can't explain. There's been like quite a few stories of that where somebody has gone through, you know, experience of walking somewhere, and it's ended up being hours later the next day, and an experience that they has felt has only taken about 10 or 15 minutes, and they can't explain it.
1: We had that guy from up north, didn't we? And he was on his bike, and he thought he was driving through a tunnel, and there was no tunnel there. He got abducted.
0: Yeah,
1: I can't remember the guy.
0: So when that's happened to you, Abigail, have you been just totally aware of it at that time, or is this like sort of recollections that you've had?
3: No, I was aware at the time. I was coming back from a paranormal investigation, actually, and I stopped to look at. There was a meteor shower.
0: Yeah.
3: So there was a lot of people around at the top of this hill, meteor shower. They're all facing one way. It's 3 a.m, I'm freezing. I've got on top of my car, facing the other way because the bonnet's warm. And I'm watching this light come over.
0: Yeah.
3: And I thought, satellite. And then another one came over and I thought, well, that's kind of quick. And then they started dancing around each other and I thought, that's enough for me, I'm going home.
0: Yeah.
3: I got off the car and I was like, can anybody else see this? Out loud to everybody. Nobody looked at me. Nobody spoke. Nobody moved.
0: Yeah.
3: And that just weirded me out. I got in the car, put the keys on, and then I woke up in bed 5 hours later.
1: Was that the first time, Abigail, or have you got any from an early age, was it?
3: From an early age, and later on, there's quite a bit down here. The northwest is quite a hot spot for this stuff.
1: Because we had three women in, didn't we? And they were all a certain age, and they were taken, or they'd lost time so many times, but they all had a certain type of blood group, didn't they?
0: Yeah.
1: That was important.
3: Racist negative.
1: That was important. They all had the same. And after a certain age, they stopped getting taken, or they stopped losing time.
0: Yeah, because rhesus negative, Abigail, you know, obviously if you're looking at the website as well, your background, your degrees in biology and sciences, have you ever sort of married it together, this rhesus negative and alien abductions? Have you got experience of that?
3: There is a big question over it, because rhesus negative doesn't have any origins, really.
1: Yeah.
3: There's no explanation for the origin of rhesus negative blood type.
1: Strange, isn't it?
0: Wow. So how would that?
3: Why they can tie it in?
0: So obviously in science that has just sort of appeared.
3: Anomaly.
0: Yeah, and all scientists know this.
3: Yeah, they just put it into genetic anomalies, mutations, because they don't know enough about the human genome and what it does. So it's easy explanation to say, oh, it's a mutation. Oh, it's a twist. Oh, it's a quirk.
0: Yeah.
3: We don't know. But they don't know the origin of it.
0: What percentage of people have rhesus negative in the country?
3: That's quite a high percentage.
0: Is it? Wow.
3: We all know at least one.
0: Wow. I thought it'd be quite low, and it's quite extreme. But with what you're saying there, then there's a lot of people, because I've never seen anything, and what I'm trying to get at with this is that I've never seen anything. I think Dave's the same. Do you think it's something physiological within people that they are seeing so-called aliens or these different anomalies or paranormal?
3: I don't know. I think you have to be open to it.
0: Yeah.
3: I mean, the paranormal, if you're closed-minded in the paranormal, it won't matter what happens, it would be explainable to you, or you would ignore it.
1: Yeah. That's right, yeah.
3: I mean, it's the old saying, isn't it? For those who believe, no proof is necessary, and for those who don't, no proof is enough.
1: Mm-hmm. Yeah, that's right, yeah, that's a good saying.
0: But also as well, there's people believe now that there's been lost civilizations that have been here a lot longer, before.
3: Absolutely. Look at Göbekli Tepe.
1: Yeah.
3: Underneath that, they found that the ancient civilization built their civilization on top of another one. They've just found that now.
1: It's amazing, isn't it?
0: So for listeners, what area would that be in, Abigail?
3: Is that Turkey?
0: Is it round Turkey, is it? Yeah.
3: I think it's round Turkey.
0: Wow, so this civilization's obviously been here before. And do you believe that's possible?
3: Absolutely.
0: Wow.
1: I mean, we don't know enough about it, really, do we? But it's said that the Earth has been destroyed and come back half a dozen times.
0: Yeah.
1: And
3: names itself really, really quickly.
0: Yeah. Do you believe in anything like that, Michael?
2: Well, I mean, you look at the age of the Earth, 4.3 billion years. Just how much time has there been for civilization to come and go? I think they have. And then very little is left behind, unless it's metal and stone. And also the rhesus negative. A quick search revealed it was 15% of the population, but no real origin.
1: Yeah.
0: Wow.
2: But I mean, it's hard to know people with it, because it's like you don't say, "Oh well, hi, I'm Mike, and what's your blood type?" Until you have a medical need.
1: The thing is, if somebody asked me what my blood type, I wouldn't have a clue.
0: Yeah.
1: Well, do you know what your blood type is?
0: No,
1: Do you know what yours is, Mike?
2: I actually don't, but no, we'd have to find out pretty quickly when you need a blood transfer. Or they would find out when you give blood, they'd say, oh, it's this type, it's O, we can't put it, it's like matter and antimatter, it repels the other one if the wrong types are put together. So
1: Abigail, does that mean that Nisa's rhesus negative can have a blood transfusion with any type of blood?
3: You do. There is one blood type that is classed as a universal donor.
0: Yeah.
3: Right. My mum's friend is actually, and he's in Liverpool, and he's classed as a universal donor. He gets called up from the hospital quite regular.
1: Yeah. Wow. My mum was rhesus negative, funny enough, you know. But, yeah.
0: Well, I definitely, because I haven't experienced nothing, so I can definitely put myself out that equation. So, Abby, so you're doing these investigations, you're getting a lot more prominent now in UFO identified. Is there anything that you've investigated which has been quite scary and that it's really spooked you out or anything?
3: Believe it or not, Men in Black. I did an investigation for an article. Yeah. On the Men in Black.
1: Wow,
3: I thought it's mainly an American thing. Turns out it's not.
0: All right.
3: But they don't need to turn up at your door anymore to terrify you. Oh. I started the article. It's on our website. And I was followed and photographed.
0: Right.
3: And then I was photographed on the way to work and actually chased the car, which was stupid. Oh. And I went to work and I asked my boss... if at the time, who was an ex-policeman, do they have technology where they can take pictures of other cars and the grills of these cars? Because cars had passed me and they'd flashed. And he said, we're not allowed to use that tech. I was like, okay, so you do have it, you're just not supposed to use it. And he wouldn't give me a straight answer. But then he went upstairs and he moved all the cameras, the external security cameras, when I told him why.
0: Wow.
1: So these Men in Black, did they always turn up in twos?
3: I don't know if they turn up in twos. I never actually met any of them. I had a car, a big black car with blacked out windows watching my house.
0: Wow.
3: I made reservations to do another paranormal investigation, and I made reservations at a hotel. That got cancelled on me. I got there and somebody phoned and cancelled it.
1: That's strange, isn't it? Yeah, because I'd
3: ordered books from Waterstones. They hadn't arrived, so I tried to get back on. I'd been locked out. Somebody had changed all the details on my account, cancelled my orders.
1: Wow. Sounds like they're trying to cancel you.
3: I got a message from my bank with my code. Somebody was trying to buy a very expensive watch from my bank account. I rather think it was the word watch that was more important than the actual bank account being hacked.
1: I don't think that was the Men in Black. That sounds like some sort of scam, doesn't it?
3: It was all in the space of 3 weeks. Nothing else happened after that. It was all in the space of 3 weeks where I was followed, photographed. My whole life was messed with.
1: Wow. I mean, did you not see anyone face to face? You felt like you were being followed in the car?
3: Oh, no, I saw him. I saw him hanging out the car taking pictures of me. That's why I chased him. I ran at the car and he took off.
0: And this was because you were doing an investigation as such?
3: Yeah, because I was emailing people, obviously. I've asked somebody a question that they didn't want answered.
1: Well, you must have touched the nerve.
3: And Natalie can actually verify this one for me. I tried to email using my email address that I'd used for UFO Identified and it had gone. I couldn't sign in. It wasn't like I was locked out. It never existed.
1: Wow.
3: So I said to Natalie, send me an email, because she had the address, she had emails from me, she put the letters in and it wouldn't come up. It had gone from hers as well.
0: Wow.
1: Well, it definitely sounds, somebody's put you under the spotlight, isn't it?
3: Yeah,
1: for sure.
3: But all the emails that were on there were for the article and for investigations. There was emails on there from Nick Pope. I was trying to get hold of Nick Redfern, and the whole thing was just gone.
1: So was it a specific place that you were actually investigating or a certain thing that maybe had happened that you were looking into?
3: I was looking into reports of Men in Black in Britain.
1: Oh.
0: Wow.
1: Oh, I see.
0: Yeah, because, I mean, obviously, we see it all in the movies, and I think it's a reality, Mike.
2: Well, it sounds
3: don't have to turn up anymore to mess with you.
0: Yeah,
2: it sounds like they can.
3: Digital age.
2: Yeah, it sounds like they can get through to, you know, secretly they've got access to everything that there is, as if they're permitted by whoever it is that, you know, that really runs things. They're able to, you know, access to all things to do with Google, Facebook. You know,
3: well, it was a Microsoft account, so make of that what you will.
2: Well, all of them are interconnected, though. I think that's the thing. Yeah. It's. They're able to do that, and then, you know, that's what people worry about with the digital age, that we could be cancelled, because if you do something that the state doesn't like, they've got all those accounts. Obviously, there's moves on social media now. But that kind of proves that, you know, that almost proves that there's a shadowy influence there, you know. So So you don't, as you said, you don't need to even see them. That's the influence they have. You find yourself cancelled.
3: Yeah. Yeah, you can ask Ash, ask Nick, Natalie. Whenever we are on a video conference call, it's absolutely fine when we're talking about the weather and what we're doing day to day. The minute we start on the topic, we will hear strange noises. There'll be strange voices come through. The sound will go off. The cameras will go off. The internet will be cut. And it takes us hours to do an hour one. We've had some really strange stuff coming through, recorded, growling and all sorts coming through the background on our calls.
1: That's strange, isn't it? Bloody heck.
0: I know recently, I mean, obviously me and Dave and, you know, Michael's joined quite late with us, but we've seen podcasts and other people talking about it, talking about how I profiled things like the CIA and how much technology they've got to listen to. I mean, they're probably even listening to us now, and there's been more prominent speakers, David Icke and a few others, who've been cancelled. Mm-hmm. But it does get quite scary, doesn't it, when you think this is the world that we're sort of living in, and they've got so easy access to listening to anything you do. But then you look at your televisions, your smart TVs and everything, and your phone.
1: Yeah.
0: Are we sort of policing ourselves, do you think?
3: I think we've just allowed ourselves to be police for our own convenience. Because everything on these phones and all our smart stuff and all our connections, it's all for our convenience, and we have walked into it blind.
1: Yeah, everything's connected, isn't it, now?
3: Yep, and it wouldn't take much to just wipe somebody completely from the system.
1: Did you actually get a look at them, the faces?
3: I got a look at the two that was in the car, that was down in the car park that sort of looked onto my house. Yeah. I got a look at them. They were nothing spectacular. They weren't. It wasn't like, oh, they were pale, or, well, we're in Britain, everybody's pale.
1: I was going to say, they look a bit pasty.
3: You can't get much pastier than us.
1: Yeah.
3: Right, so it wasn't like they didn't have ears or anything. They drove away quick.
0: Yeah.
1: Yeah. The only thing I can think of is that you've touched a nerve, or you've been investigating something that they really don't want you to.
3: Somebody they didn't want me to speak to.
1: Oh, was that what it was? Oh, well.
3: I'm sure of it, because that's the first thing that went.
1: Oh, well, get it out in the open, was he?
0: Dave,
3: there was that many, and I can't even get back onto the emails to look to see who it was, because they've all gone.
0: Yeah.
2: So they took the emails out of the account, but left everything else. So, because I back up on the cloud quite a lot and want them to just delete things.
3: Yeah, but we're sitting giving it, why us? I mean, we're nobodies. We're a tiny, we're four people sitting in in a spare room with umpteen books on the paranormal, because we're just as into that as we are into the UFOs. We've got computers that really would bore you to death if you went into all the reports and stuff, because a lot of it is weather conditions. And
0: but
3: we're nobody, so why attack us?
0: Yeah, maybe you might be getting a bit closer to the truth. And again, if you know certain areas that are a hotbed. But just on that note, how often do you get these sort of this information coming through, and this data and people sort of talking about sightings? Is it every day you get them, or once a week, or what's the sort of workload for you?
3: Every day somebody is putting something on, and as soon as we see it on your Facebook page, we're like, fill in a report, please.
0: Mm. Yeah.
3: And we can look through stuff. A lot of them, you don't even have to visit the places, because it can be explained, because there's something happening with the university, or there's a roofer with a drone out, or, you know, there's so many other explanations and half of them we can get through without actually leaving the building.
0: Yeah.
1: Do you ever get any crop circle reports?
3: My son actually sent me one. There's one in Wiltshire at the minute.
1: Oh, Wiltshire, that's the hotbed, isn't it? For,
0: yeah.
1: I mean, I know some of them are man-made, but some of them have actually been, people have been out filmed with a camera and actually seen these lights descend, and within a second or two, they've made the crop circle and they're away. They made the pattern and they're away.
3: I think some of them are too precise to be man-made with a plank and a bit of string.
1: Oh, yeah. I agree. Definitely. Yeah.
0: So, I mean, you would say that there is intelligent life out there, and why would you say they're coming here, and who are they, from your experience?
3: That's a good question. It's, we don't know who they are. We don't. I mean, why would they come here? There's several reasons. The only reason they come here is resources.
0: Yeah.
3: If you look at the planets that we know about, uninhabitable to us, might not be to them, but to us. But we have a lot of resources. I mean, wood is one of the rarest resources in the universe, apparently.
0: Yeah, it is, actually, yeah. It's only on Earth, I think, isn't it?
2: Well, I didn't realise that, you know, because there's a different configuration in metals and the periodic table of elements.
3: Yeah, although, I mean, everything's different. We might have something they need. And again, scientists have got to get the lab rats from somewhere.
2: So other life forms might be able to live in different conditions, obviously, that we think, you know, we think it's a Goldilocks zone for this one, but they might be able to live in other temperature ranges and other, you know. Yeah. Well, how do they travel these vast differences, though?
3: Biologically, you get extremophiles here that live in extremely hot, extremely cold temperatures.
0: Yeah,
1: that's right, under the sea they're blowing hot water higher than boiling points.
3: Geysers, I couldn't think of the word.
1: Yeah, yeah. And you've got these living forms floating around. Do you live within their temperature gauge, you know? It's unbelievable. Yeah.
0: But there's a lot of theory as well. A gold is a big thing within the sort of paranormal UFO world as well.
2: It's supposed to be not that rare in the universe. Some like diamonds, for example, you'll rain diamonds on one of the moons, is it?
0: Yeah.
2: I forget which moon it is. It was one round Uranus or something. It will do that. But one thing is that, you know, they've overcome, if they're coming, they've overcome these vast interstellar distances. So I gave the example just before, you put something like a marble down and have it represent the size of the solar system. And then you go and find another one in New York City from Liverpool, and you've got to where roughly the nearest star is, Proxima Centauri. They don't even think it's, that likely to have life around it because of the...
1: My theory is...
2: So how do they do it? How do they cross?
1: They're already here. They've been here for hundreds of thousands of years under Antarctica.
3: I think that's the case as well. I think they've been and they just didn't leave. And an ongoing experiment to them, I think.
2: Maybe that's it. Maybe it's the origin of humanity is that we've got... we've come from different parts of the galaxy, and other intelligent life is here with us and has been.
3: Well,
2: as you say,
3: the experiment's failing because we're cooking it up.
0: Yeah. But there's obviously there's books, and there's a lot of theories now and speculation around the Archons and the Watchers, and these are all people. You'd probably say more interdimensional, just outside our frequency range, rather than coming from certain planets or anything like that. Do you believe in that? Obviously, the dimensions and different dimensions, and
3: definitely there's a possibility of other dimensions if you follow the string theory.
0: Yeah,
3: I mean, there's alternate realities, alternate universes. We don't know. That's the whole thing. It's like you get so many people saying physics wouldn't allow it. Physics on this planet might not allow it.
0: Mm-hmm.
3: Just because we haven't done it yet doesn't mean it cannot be done by somebody more advanced. We are not the most advanced species that is going.
0: Yeah,
1: well, that's true.
0: Yeah.
2: I mean, it could be different dimensions, as you say. So they talk about the 5D. So they could be here all around us and we can't really perceive them in that.
0: Yeah.
2: Because they're able to travel astrally or something and overcome the vast distances that way. So there are all these possibilities that are outside the conventional science that we understand.
3: Yeah. And if we look at the Muslim faith as well with the paranormal, I mean, it could be similar to that. In the Muslim faith, it's not like a heaven type of thing. The dead, they just move on to another plane of existence and they're living with us just the same.
1: I believe that myself.
0: Yeah.
1: You've got to believe there's something else, haven't you? You know.
0: Yeah, but that's the thing. I mean, I read something today where there was an old philosopher from the 1500s who believed when you're gone, that's it. You're just gone. So it's all about your own thought as well, isn't it?
3: And I think we won't know until we go.
0: Exactly. And I think Steve Meara, he was on our show a while back, and he said, you know, they're not called alien, it's non-human intelligence.
1: NIH, yeah.
0: And these, you know, sort of spaceships or, you know, vehicles, which they're just part of it. There is one.
3: It's because it's now becoming mainstream and they've had to admit some stuff. They're having to update the language don't look like the joke they've made us out to be for all these years. That's all that is.
0: Yeah.
3: It's just linguistics. Yeah. Pure and simple.
0: Because the Bob Lazar story has been out recently. It's been getting quite a lot of credence and prominence. And the stuff he was talking about
3: being proved right.
0: Yeah, the elements and stuff like that. And I think they even done a lie detector on it, and he just they said he wasn't lying at all. It was all truth what he was saying.
3: All the way through. I've been a big fan of Bob's.
0: Yeah.
3: He's been right there all the way through, kept the story straight, and it's all slowly coming out as right. And so it just proves that there's so many lies being

0: I wouldn't hear much from South America. Everything always seems to be centred around America, and it's that Hollywood sort of theme to everything. But there must
1: Brazil
0: be...
1: Brazil is massive.
0: Yeah.
1: Massive. Yeah. For abductions and real cases where they actually had an extraterrestrial being and they took him to hospital. People died because their blood was toxic.
0: Wow.
2: And the big red eyes.
1: Just gets swept away because it's like, oh, no, that's no. Well, we won't look at that yet.
0: Wow.
2: I think that was the Virginia case, wasn't it?
0: Yeah.
1: I mean, one of the funniest things that gets me, and it gets me every time, and I don't know why anybody else is not screaming about this, is when they come on the TV and they go, oh, we don't know what it is. No, that one is definitely ours. We backwards engineered that. Yeah, backwards engineered from what?
0: Yeah.
1: Exactly.
0: Yeah.
1: So I mean, you just told us you've got it because you've backwards engineered it. But no, it's not UFO, it's ours.
2: I mean, the other thing is, I don't know whether you remember seeing it, it must be a year old now, the Miami case at the shopping arcade, and there's been film release now of these giants sort of like fading in and out of our reality, you know, 8 to 10 feet tall, like black they are, and scared the living daylights out of people, and about 100 police cars turned up for this one thing.
1: Yeah, I remember watching it, thinking,
2: said
1: no
2: it was kids fighting or something.
0: Yeah.
2: Yeah, it's definitely something to that.
0: But that sort of also runs into the fact that it must be hard for you, Abigail, and you know, the organisation, that there's so many satellites out there now, there's drones out there. For you to be able to distinguish and categorically say that that's unidentified and you know, it's a UFO, it must be hard for you, mustn't it?
1: There are apps that, I mean, I phone regularly. There's a place in Edinburgh that have all the satellites and they can tell you which one passed over you at any point.
2: Well, that's handy, isn't it?
1: There's apps that deal with that. There's apps that deal with the planes, so you can rule that out. Drones, you've got noises. One of the weirdest things that I experienced was actually at work.
0: Yeah.
1: That way. There was no noise. We're used to getting drones. I work in a prison.
0: Oh, right. Okay.
1: We're used to hearing the drones, but this wasn't a drone. There was no noise. It was a massive big patch of light that lit up half of the yard and half of a building. Passed over the main building, all this is on CCTV, passed over the main, but there was nothing to show where that light was coming from.
2: Wow. And did it just switch on and off?
3: They do make a lot of noise. They do.
1: It just passed and kept going and then went.
2: Right. Yeah. See, normally when you see a video of UFOs in the sky, that, you know, confirmed UAPs, well, they're moving at terrific speed and changing direction, which couldn't possibly be done by humans because it bloody shake the bodies up inside.
1: Yeah, G-force would kill them.
2: Yeah, G-force would kill
1: them. But I also think if they're coming this far and they've got the technology to come this far, they've also got the technology to hide.
2: Yeah, of course, yeah, to disappear.
1: But you're only seeing them because they want to be seen.
2: Yeah.
0: And the reason why they're coming here, you believe?
1: Resources.
0: Resources.
2: And we could be the resource, the human body as well.
1: A scientist needs to get his lab rats from somewhere.
3: Do you think that's a reason for temporary abductions where it's not a permanent one and somebody has an experience and they're dropped off again? Sometimes literally lifted up and, you know, it sounds like something out of a film, but because they want to do an experiment, they want to look at, you know, look at
1: like
3: somebody.
1: Like wolves on Yellowstone, pick you up, tag you, put you back.
3: Yeah, so they
1: can monitor you.
3: So they want to do that. They don't even want to kidnap. Well, some people have gone missing entirely, so, you know, maybe it does sometimes happen with no explanation, you know, not, they're not seen again. But sometimes
1: Alaska.
3: They are picked up and dropped off.
1: Yeah. Alaska have an extremely high rate of disappearances and UFO sightings.
2: I was watching a video the other day on Facebook with this news reporter in a field that's in the middle of America or somewhere. And the next thing is you just see this cow lifting up in the air. And the girl who's reporting doesn't see it, but the cameraman sees. He's tracking the thing, and finally turns around and says, what's happened? Yeah. By then, it had gone.
0: Yeah.
2: So somebody's abducted these animals and people, and as you say, they might be just tagging them like dolphins doing an overall and come back every year or a couple of years, take them aboard, see how they're getting on and what's happened to them.
0: But again, Dave, Abigail, Mike, if the use of AI now, again, it's not just your satellites and your drones. The use
1: of
0: AI now,
1: that's making life difficult.
0: And is that hard for you? Do you have to?

0: distinguish all that type of stuff. Yeah.
1: You have to go back pixel by pixel now at times, looking at silly things like toe placements or hand placements or the way the mouth moves or just slight pixel deformation or whatever. You've got to look really hard. A lot of it you can discount now because there is so much AI.
0: Yeah.
2: That must make it really, really hard because, you know, in the past
1: it could have been a strategy. That could have been another strategy to dismiss it because everybody's just going, nah, it's AI. No, that's AI. You could have a video of one land, like, hovering over Downing Street. AI.
0: Yeah. But also, I mean, you could even use it for your own sort of, you know, it could be positive for yourselves. You could use AI to distinguish whether it was AI or something like that, but it must make it so much harder for yous.
1: It does. It does.
0: Yeah. And are people very appreciative of you come back with any bits of information or...
1: Some are. Some are quite happy if it's proved to be nothing. And because they can say, well, I saw that turned out to be a plane. You know, they're quite happy. But some people get really annoyed if they're proved wrong, though. You have to be very, very careful how you deal with some witnesses because they'll be so invested and they'll believe it wholeheartedly. They don't want to hear that it's not right.
0: Yeah.
3: Abigail, I wouldn't have thought you'd come across many cases where people like yourself have lost time and they know something's happened, but they can't work out. They've just lost 2 hours here or 2 hours there. Have you come across any of those? I imagine it's pretty rare.
1: A lot.
3: Have you?
1: I mean, you've got two just in UFO identified alone, me and Natalie.
3: Wow, public. Just shows you, doesn't it? Yeah. It's a massive subject, isn't it?
2: So it's that a loss of memory so that they... I mean, it's a bit like, you know, in the Men in Black film is to use this neuralizer so you can't remember what you've done, what you've been through, so you can't bear witness. Do you think that's what it is?
1: It's just no memory.
2: It's
1: the oddest thing. It's not like you've just forgotten something. It's like, well, I know I had it, but I don't know what I've done with it. It's not that kind of forget. It's like there is nothing. It's just black.
3: Yeah, it's like when you go for an operation, they put you under, count to 10. The next thing is you've had whatever.
0: You wake up and you've
3: just lost 2 hours. It's literally like that.
2: Or it's next
1: Tuesday.
2: That's
1: exactly what it's like.
0: Yeah.
2: Because it's next Tuesday because you've had a big operation and you can't remember anything about it whatsoever.
3: You've been offline for 2 hours. So
2: they've got a device capable of doing that.
1: I can discount distraction because the car wasn't actually moving.
0: Oh.
1: I put my hand on the keys. And the next thing I remember, I woke up in bed and my car was outside the front, but it was parked the wrong way.
2: So they've taken over completely and they've got a device capable of doing that.
1: I have no idea.
2: Well, it must. I mean, that's what you can infer, isn't it?
3: Yes.
2: Because we don't know how they've done it. We don't know the explanation, but that's what it goes, you know.
3: No, you hear the cases that people are driving along a country road, the engine stopped, there's a light in the sky, and the next thing is... to propel back into the car or drop back off into the car and then
1: car one was more bizarre than that. Me and my son were coming back from Southport from the pictures and it was a late one, so it was about 1 o'clock. And if you know the Southport road from Ormskirk to Southport,
0: yeah.
1: A bridge. Yeah. Right, it's very narrow on a tight corner. If you don't hit that slow, you're either in the water or you're on the other side of the road.
0: Yeah.
1: I've come up to that bit of the road and thought, right, I need to drop it down to third. Looked down, looked up, and I was back at the traffic lights a mile back.
0: Mm.
1: And I am freaking out. My son is freaking out. He's like, what happened?
0: He experienced it as well.
1: Yeah.
2: You know what would be very interesting to do would be tonight. I constantly have a camera running like many people do, like the dash cam, put a GoPro up. And what would that footage reveal in such a case?
0: Yeah.
1: I was a mile back down the road.
0: Yeah.
2: Or would it
1: and
2: be
1: because
2: missing?
1: It was such a hairy bit of road, you have to be careful on it. I knew exactly where I was. It wasn't like, I'd hit a corner and thought it was that one. Yeah. It wasn't.
0: Yeah.
1: There's no corner at the traffic lights.
0: Wow. So, Abigail, I've experienced something, which, you know, I've seen something in the sky, something like what you've just spoke about. Do I just go onto the website and there's a report there? And do you give a time span to when you get back to you, or you'll do an investigation? Do you speak to people face to face, or like a
1: there's a section of the form that say, do you want to be contacted? So if they want to be contacted, we will. If they don't, we'll just do the investigation, drop them a line.
0: Yeah,
3: no, that's
1: and let them know, because some of them they want to know, but they don't want to be involved.
0: yeah. And at the moment, you're still doing meetings. So anyone who will be interested could go along to these meetings. There's the
1: Absolutely.
0: One in Liverpool and Warrington, is it?
1: Yep, they're open to everybody. We will be starting some online meetings as well, because there are a few who can't get to them. So we've been thinking of me hosting an online one once a month.
3: That's a good idea.
0: And how many sort of people are you getting there? Are they all people who've been experienced? Is it people with curiosity? Obviously, we've been there, but we haven't been recently.
1: You get all sorts. You get people who are just interested in the subject, people who are researching the subject, people who have experience, people who are interested and want to experience. We get all sorts.
0: Yeah. Because obviously the people we spoke to, some quite interesting tales of what they'd experienced as well.
1: Mm. And a lot of it is tied in alongside the paranormal.
3: Yeah, that's true.
0: Yeah.
1: And a lot of it is high strangeness areas as well.
0: Yeah. Is there a reason why the Northwest it seems to be quite popular in regards to sightings?
1: I don't know whether it's a frequency thing or... I mean, this little bit that we're in, atmospherically, is a bubble.
0: Right,
1: if you notice. If you go up as far as Chorley, which is, 10 minutes up the road?
0: Yeah.
1: The M6 could be a car park with 3 feet of snow. But here, Tarleton, we're walking about with jumpers and no jackets.
0: Dry. Yeah.
1: It's dark. It's like a micro...
3: Climate
1: here, because we've got the... We've got hills all around us, so we're in a bowl, so everything goes over us, so it's always kind of settled.
0: Yeah,
1: maybe that's it. We've also got BAE.
0: Yeah, the aerospace.
1: That's the big thing. And we've also got a lot of bases around, little bases, little older bases and things.
0: Yeah. I mean, because there's been a time when I went across Saddleworth Moor, which sort of straddles Lancashire and Yorkshire, if I'm right. And I've been on a sunny day on the... Is it the M6 that runs up the Lake District that
2: the
0: way?
2: The M6 for the Lake District. M62 is a bit closer to the Saddleworth
0: Highest
2: motorway in the country.
0: Yeah, I remember dropping into Saddleworth Moor on a sunny day like this to mist that was deep lying and quite eerie, and it went cold and, you know, it was a bit bizarre. And then you come out the other side back to this... Yeah, so... It can be a bit scary,
1: Yeah, but, I mean, we've done our documentary, it's going to get released shortly, and we're doing a mini-series of 6 documentaries to do with High Strangers Knew It and UFOs tied together in certain bits. So we're doing, paranormal investigations, and we're doing, 6 mini ones.
0: Oh, that'd be really good. And then social media?
1: Yeah, I've got a question for Dave, if that's all right.
3: Yeah,
1: Have any of you investigated the ferry to Birkenhead?
3: No, that'd be one for the other Dave, wouldn't it?
0: Davey Cash, yeah.
3: Dave Cash, because he's wrote a couple of books about different things, mysterious things that have happened over in the Wirral.
0: Yeah.
3: And over here from all trains and everything.
0: Is there stories behind this ferry?
1: Yeah, there's
0: a
1: woman from, I think it's 1818 or 1815, something like that. Her husband was lost overboard, and she's on that ferry every night, apparently. There's a lot of people have seen, there's a lot won't go up onto the passenger deck after midnight because she's there waiting.
3: I've never heard.
1: So I'm dying to have a crack at that.
3: I've never heard of that before.
0: I've never heard that one.
3: I've never even Dave Cash talk about it.
0: Yeah.
1: There was a ferry worker that put it out there.
3: Oh, blimey heck. Wow. I've never heard that one.
2: There'll be lots of people who'll go on there now, obviously, to see if we can...
3: we've been on a couple of ghost hunts, haven't we, with taking the mics with us and everything. We've had a great time, haven't we? You know, it's hard to put over. The fear you can feel when you're in a dark pub cellar. It's pitch black.
0: Yeah.
3: And there's stuff going on.
1: Prisons as well. Prisons are brilliant for paranormal stuff.
3: Yeah.
0: Wow, yeah.
3: All the pent-up emotions from years and years and abuses and everything, I suppose.
1: Yeah, I work on one night shift, so I ended up writing a book.
0: Seriously,
1: I wrote a book about it. There's that much goes on.
0: Wow.
3: Can you remember what it's called? And we'll put it out there, you know, people might want to...
0: So what's that book? So, I mean, the people
1: prison
0: in... Sorry.
1: Paranormal. Prison Paranormal. The ones who never leave.
0: Wow.
3: Well, that's a great name. It's a great name for a book,
1: isn't it? It's terrifying. Yeah. It was my friend that actually helped me name it, Vic.
0: Because I know there's a few prisons in Liverpool, around Kirkdale, Bridewell, where a lot of executions took place as well within the prison. And obviously,
1: you've got active, you've got residual. I am absolutely 100% positive in mine we've got demonic. And I didn't buy into the whole demon thing. I really didn't.
0: Yeah.
1: But after that night shift, I was going to a Catholic church. I carry rosary beads with me.
0: Wow.
1: Yeah. It was terrifying.
0: Oh, my goodness me.
3: Well, it just shows you, eh?
2: Because of, and it could be that, you know, does it imprint in vibrations? It, you know, it's a bit like, you know, in water in the walls, it can, you know, actually almost record what went on in a room or a place because it vibrates in that way. And then I wonder if that's what happens in prisons.
1: Is that what brought the thing in with the light?
0: Yeah.
1: Big light? Did that bring it in? See, that's what we're looking at. Tie between UFOs and paranormal.
0: So is anyone else experiencing this, or is this just you who's experiencing this?
1: The book is the experiences of multiple officers as well as myself.
0: Yeah.
3: Was this all in the same prison, was it?
1: Yep.
3: Wow. What prison was that?
1: Oh, I can't tell you that one. Yeah, obviously.
0: So, obviously, the prisoners as well, have they experienced stuff like that? Do you ever get anything like that?
1: I've had a prisoner call me to the cell asking for a change because there's something in the cell with them.
0: Oh.
3: Mm.
1: Everybody gets it.
0: Wow. See, this is what I'm saying, Abigail, and I always say it. Physiologically, I've never felt that. Even on our ghost hunts, I'm a big scaredy cat anyway, but I didn't feel scared or anything like that. But I think people who are a bit more susceptible to it.
3: But there was a new barmaid in one of them, wasn't it? She reckons she'd seen a few things there, old guy.
1: Not necessarily, because I've seen loads, I've experienced loads paranormal-wise because I've gone out looking for it. And I've found it. But there's other times where it can be a really, and Ash can again verify this, it can be a place where it's reputed to be extremely active. I'll walk in and there'll be nothing.
0: Yeah.
1: Nothing.
0: Oh, it's quite scary, that, isn't it?
1: Well, it's weird.
3: I suppose when you go in somewhere that's reportedly haunted, you'd get that feeling straight away as soon as you cross the threshold. You'd feel something, I suppose, you know, depending on how open you are.
0: Yeah.
2: So it can just be vibes at first rather than any direct sighting of something, or it could be a smell, it could be...
1: Investigators, especially paranormal investigators, know your body is the first tool.
3: Yeah, that's true.
1: Because you feel more than you see.
0: Yeah, wow. So, Abigail, what is UFO identified up to at the moment? How can people get involved, meetings and everything? Have you got any information on all of that?
1: If you get onto Facebook, we have UFO Identified Northwest Division. We put up regularly on there and on other pages our meetings in Warrington, and we'll be advertising our online meetings on there as well. We're doing documentaries, we're doing a lot of trying to tie the paranormal to the UFOs while still trying to navigate our way through all this information that's being downloaded at the minute. But they're burying little nuggets of truth and a lot of dross.
3: Yes,
1: there's a lot of stuff coming out that we already know, and they're saying, oh, this is new. No, it's not. We knew that 5 years ago, we knew that 6 years ago.
0: But when you say they, do you think it's government involvement as far in as that?
1: They're releasing the bare minimum of what they have to, and they're burying what they have to that we don't get. Because if you've got 72 pages and there's only two lines that is something you haven't seen before, chances are you're not going to see it because you're going to dry up halfway through.
0: Yeah.
1: There's that much information that they're just dumping. They're just hiding letters inside letters, aren't they?
0: Cool.
1: Hiding a book in a library.
2: Oh, yeah. Hiding in plain sight, they call it. Yeah, and Ben Elton wrote a novel about that. There's so much data. We all have to share everything about each other, which is kind of the way that we've gone in the 2020s. We all endlessly share, you know, all data. It's all about data that they bury it within all the things, you know.
0: Yeah,
2: it's a bit like I was going to say before about that the phone is likely listening. If you're talking about something, you start getting adverts about it.
0: Yeah.
2: So if that's the case, there must be a form of recording being relayed all the time.
0: Yeah, yeah. We are being constantly monitored, aren't we? And that's we're just going to have to deal with it, because that does seem to be the future, Abigail, doesn't it?
1: It does. It's gone too far.
0: Yeah.
3: I mean, we're not far off now. AI reaching super intelligence, which means we're more intelligent than anyone else on Earth, even all of us put together. Whether we become surplus to requirements.
1: It's only
3: future.
1: A matter of time before we are surplus to their requirements.
0: Yeah. I think it was, I think Brian Cox said recently, I think, the highest IQ is 160. AI is at that level now, and within the next, not 10 years, 20 years, but in the next 2 years, it's going to be 10 times that. It's got the potential to be able to
1: How
0: do it.
1: How long is it going to be before they say, no, we're not going to let you do that. We don't think that's good for you.
0: Yeah.
2: Like HAL 9000 in 2001, A Space Odyssey.
0: Yeah.
2: I mean, that was a sort of prediction. It's sci-fi, isn't it? Sci-fi becoming reality.
0: Yeah, well, we're going to have a look at that as well in the second part of the show, actually. Yeah. Abigail, before you go, and thank you so much for coming on, and you know, for anyone out there, they just need to either get a report in and see...
1: You can do that via the website or via the Facebook page. Yeah. Our email addresses are also on there if you want to drop us an email.
0: Yeah, you've got so much information. You're just so open as well. And do you deal with other companies as such, other organisations that do this? Is it a global thing you're involved in?
1: Sometimes, yeah. We do get... we get podcasters from America that... research a lot of this stuff, and they want to talk to us. We've had Natalie's articles popped up on a big one in America and stuff, so there's a lot use our information. All the graphs and stuff that you see in the local in the papers and online, 99% of them are ours.
0: Yeah, brilliant.
1: They come to us for it. So.
0: Well, thank you so much for coming on. I'm sure we're going to get back out, Dave, aren't we? And we need to, we've been so busy. We know the world of work's like, and I'm sure Michael might even come along as well.
3: Investigation, Skywatch.
2: I would like to do that,
1: You need a lift to the meeting, I can organise that.
0: Oh, all the way down. Yeah, to be honest, so it's in Warrington, isn't it? We can drive up from Liverpool. It's not too bad. How many do you normally get to the meetings? 10, 20 people?
1: It varies. Sometimes it could be as little as like 6 or 7, and other times it's a full room. It just depends. Yeah, but we also have speakers sometimes at the meetings. Yeah. And
0: well, we went to a speaker, Simon Clark. He done a talk. I think that was in St. Helens. Yeah, Simon. He came on this show as well. Actually, we had a good chat with him as well. So it's informative as well, isn't it?
1: And
0: we're also
1: trying to arrange a group trip to watch the new Spielberg film. Let's like get everybody together and have like a group trip.
0: Yeah, well, that's what I was just going to finish on. Did you go last night to watch that film?
1: I did.
0: What did you think of it? Disclosure, it's called. That's right, isn't it?
1: I don't want to spoil it for anybody, but I was. No.
0: Impressed?
1: Unimpressed. By the ending, yeah.
0: Ah.
3: I mean, to anyone who's, who believes, they're not going to tell you nothing you don't already know.
1: No, I mean, there's nothing in there. And there was a couple of very pointed, repetitive statements.
3: Yeah. That's like
1: and
3: we
1: know
3: went,
1: them. If so, you're into UFO stuff, you'll know it when you hear it, but it's very... It said a couple of times on it.
3: We've been doing this radio show for well over 12 years now. And we've took in a lot of research and stuff over the years that you pick up. And we went to see David Icke, didn't we, a few months ago. And we come out of there thinking, blimey, I knew 95% of what he said. Yeah. We already knew. The odd 5% we didn't know, which was interesting.
1: Well, if you talk to him again, he owes me 12 quid. Because I got on a ferry to Arran when he told the world that Goat Fell was going to stink, so we booked it up there. So he owes me very fair for that because it's still there.
0: He's probably got it as well now, actually. So, Abigail, why are we here on this planet then? So I always finish with this question. Why are we here as human beings? Are we on a spiritual journey? Why are we here? Your experience.
1: I'm an experiment.
0: Wow. Mm-hmm. Yeah.
1: I honestly think we're an experiment. There is no singular purpose for singular people, I don't think. That's just my personal opinion and my belief. I don't think anybody's here for a singular purpose. I think we're one big experiment.
3: Well, it's funny because we ask the guest every time, don't we? And they all come up with different answers. That's another one, you know, that we've had. Yeah, it's very interesting.
2: So going back to that, because we covered reincarnation in a previous show, if it's an experiment, is that one that we would keep doing? Or would we just have, you know, we've now done it and we can go somewhere else now, you know, because it's often talked about a learning curve, do you think?
1: I have no doubt that there is something after death, no doubt whatsoever.
0: Yeah,
3: I believe that myself.
1: And But reincarnation, I believe, is a possibility.
3: Your consciousness goes elsewhere after you leave the physical body.
2: But because everything's energy.
1: How does that explain your family coming to get you, like to collect you at your time, when you see a lot of the old people going?
0: Yeah.
1: And they say their brother's here or that. I don't think it is their family. I think it's an entity that comes to get them.
0: Yeah.
1: And they take on the persona of a family member to make the transition for you easier.
3: Yeah.
1: The reason I think that is when my father died, he was talking to my mum. He said my mum had come to get him. My mum's still with us.
0: Yeah. Wow. Mm-hmm. Because, I mean, you do believe that with the rest of 12 dimensions and more and more and more, isn't it? Maybe when you do pass, or we do pass, we go on to the fourth one.
1: We're just leaving this meat suit and going on to our next stage.
2: Yeah. In 5D anyway, because you can exist there without the body. You're in a form of energy. And you were talking about David Icke. He put out a video fairly recently warning people not to go to the light. He's saying that was a reincarnation trap to repeat another life on Earth. If you want to do something different, you don't go towards it.
1: He's telling them not to go to the light. I'm telling them not to get on the bus.
0: I like that.
1: when something does occur and they send buses and everybody's going to these special camps to be safe, no, do not get on that bus.
0: Yeah, stay away. Yeah. Well, Abigail, thank you so much. It's been an absolute pleasure. We've just done an hour and it's been wonderful to have you on. And hopefully we will be seeing you soon. It'll be great face-to-face to come and have a chat. And anyone out there, please get yourselves up to Warrington, Liverpool. Go on the UFO Identify website on Facebook and you can have a chat with Abigail, Natalie, Ash. And is it Simon? Is it Simon Yarwood as well?
1: Mr. Yarwood, or lovely Mr. Yarwood.
0: The lovely Mr. Yarwood as well. Yeah, that's Steve Yarwood, sorry. Yeah. So thank you, Abigail. It's been an absolute pleasure.
1: Thank you very much for having me.
3: Thanks, Abigail.
0: And we'll hopefully be able to speak to you soon. You take care now.
1: Thank you very much.
0: Thanks, bye. Abigail. You take bye. Care now. Bye-bye.
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0: You're listening to Tales of the Unexplained with me, Peter Bircher.
3: And me, David Lloyd, where we'll be looking at the world of the paranormal, conspiracy theories, and the mysteries of the ages.
0: The truth is out there. Welcome back, and thank you so much to Abigail. Very interesting chat that, David.
3: She was, yeah. She was a very interesting person.
0: Yeah, I mean, to be getting all those experiences as well, when you talk about the demonic stuff, yeah. I'm a little bit of a scaredy cat with stuff like that.
2: It's what the entities are, yeah, because some of them don't have the best intentions, but some of them are good intentions. So I've tried to nail down what demons are, but I think it's a race that may not, you know, normally carnate even, as in they're always outside of a body.
0: Yeah.
2: So you don't know, it's very hard to know what you're dealing with, but that's what they warn you about with messing with Ouija boards. You're inviting entities like that.
0: Have you ever done that Ouija boards?
3: Really? I have. But I was
0: and your listeners up there?
3: 13 or 14, nothing happened. Well, no. I remember somebody telling me that they'd done one.
0: Chemtrails appeared.
3: No, across the road. And the glass flew off the table, so that put me off a little bit, you know.
0: Yeah, but I don't like stuff like that, to be honest. No. I still watch horror movies with no behind the cushion and things like that as well. So anyway, great. Thanks, Abigail. If you do want to get yourself to one of the meetings, they are great. We've been there, me and Dave, been there a few times. And it was different people just turning up with all their experiences,
3: well,
0: wasn't it?
3: It was people turning up who wanted to get something off the chest, you know, let other people hear that they're not going crazy, that these people who you're sitting with, some of them have been through the same thing as they have.
0: And it's some bizarre, what you'd say is bizarre stuff, wasn't it? Werewolves in local areas and things like that. But you know what? If you've experienced it, who's to say? No. Anyway, second part of the show. Thanks for listening in. Stay with us because Michael Farry's getting himself set up. Are you ready to go, Michael? Because we're going to be going with talking dows and rods, and then we're going to go into a bit of telepathy. Do you know what I'm thinking? No?
2: Yeah, exactly. Well, cause
0: sorry, mate.
2: And of course, you're actually
3: thinking, how long's this going to
2: do? So when you're thinking all the thoughts and then say you're not a mind reader, well, it's kind of the idea that, you know, as we're almost like broadcasts of energy. We're all energy. Everything is energy, and everything has a consciousness. Even they've recently found about plants, having a consciousness, that they think, and fungi having these vast networks together where they communicate, even fungi, that if it stretched out into space, it would go out to halfway across the Milky Way sort of thing, or a good few light years at least.
0: Yeah. Well, that sort of relates in as well, because is it the one electron, it's duality, isn't it, that there's... There can be another lexon on the other side of the universe,
3: quantum entanglement
2: means that they actually they
0: work in unison.
2: The vast distance in space and even time doesn't matter because they're linked anyway, which kind of almost. It's almost like hints that it's all a code, really. It's like if you're in a computer game. It wouldn't matter how far across, say, the Grand Theft Auto City.
0: Yeah.
2: A piece of code would operate instantly, wouldn't it? Even if it was vastly different. So it's kind of hints that maybe that's what it all is, because you can have... And it's a similar thing between people. Sometimes thoughts can be set off. You know, you can think of somebody, and this is what we're going to get into. We can think of somebody, and it puts the thought of you in their head. And so when we get into the telepathy part, apparently 80% of people claim to have had the experience where you're just sort of thinking about somebody, you know, it feels random, and then and then they phone the next minute, you know, and we don't really know what the science behind it is. Is it because we're energy? Is it because we're projecting into the consciousness out there? You know, we all have auras.
0: Yeah, we've all done that.
3: I'm going to talk about something like this later on. Yeah. It's about energy, you know, it evolves or changes, but it doesn't dissipate.
2: It can never be destroyed. That the idea about life after death and that we can never truly die is because of this idea as well, isn't it? That you can't destroy energy, you can only change it. Even when something is physically destroyed, like in a fire, it becomes something else. It becomes the smoke. The atoms rearrange. Eventually, they'll form into something else. Yeah. And that's kind of what happens with our life and consciousness, I guess, according to the theory, at least. So the first thing would be dowsing. So they're called divining rods, which is, they're often made of metal, typically copper, brass, aluminium. Can be wood, apparently, because wood's, you said, it's a very, very precious resource.
0: Very, very, yeah.
2: So maybe they need it.
0: You know, aliens can't do it off our planet.
2: Whereas I didn't realise about wood and trees might actually be rare on other inhabited planets, or, you know, I actually hadn't heard that before, but it makes sense. Yeah. There are things quite unique to Earth like that. But the idea of a divining rod is that it's often two pieces of metal. It's it'll have a way of holding it that's like an L shape, so you hold it, and it kind of responds.
3: It's in two sleeves, isn't it?
2: On each
3: rod.
2: So you're sort of holding a thinnish piece of metal, and it moves. It's not got that much weight to it. It's just a thinnish piece of metal, and it's able to move subtly based on, you know, the energy within your body. So it's actually, what they say is that you have to get into quite a calm state. You have to be almost at one with it. And you can start to use it to pick up on the energy of something. Now, you know, this is there's a part of it that's just even quite easily explained almost in conventional science, that they're used for water, finding water. So some farmers, for example, who use it to find where a stream is because it's reacting to the energy in the atmosphere, because water is, you know, water's got a certain amount of electricity in it, an engine. It comes through and it picks up on very, very subtle amounts of electricity that's even in the air.
0: It's receptive, isn't it?
2: You could even put a voltmeter to it to some degree. And apparently, you know, what's interesting is that a AA battery is about 1.5 volts, isn't it? Mm-hmm. You can get that sort of voltage around the edge of a tree. So they've actually put a voltmeter around, and that's kind of the energy in the tree. It would probably be enough to power your GoPro or something, you know? You know, sort of thing, you know, or a flashlight, a small light, you know, because, and it's picking up on that. That's what these divining rods are doing, and they've been used in conventional science to find where water runs, because they move slightly, and there's a sort of code. If it moves slightly apart, it means you're not, you know, it's not the case. It's a negative thing. It's kind of repelling, like magnets you know, going away from each other. It's always that. So it's doing that, and it's moving. If you're holding them, it's like moving more to the left. There isn't like a universal code, but it's you can ask, people even ask the divining rods from the energy, what are you saying by this? And it will indicate. But the one where most typically where it's a yes or a positive is that they start to attract together and they're pulling, and that's right. When you're holding it, you're right.
0: Now, can I just say there, Mike, interrupt a sec. Dave, we went on to a ghost hunt.
3: Yeah.
0: And Dave used them. Mm-hmm. Can you tell the listeners what actually happened? Because it was bizarre, wasn't it?
3: Well, it was a pub, wasn't it? Where was it? I can't remember.
0: I think it was a pub in the Wirral.
3: Yeah, and that's right, we were in the back. And various people had used these and got
0: nothing at all. No.
3: And yet when I asked questions, do you were crossing or do you were repelling? And it was yes and no answers, basically. Yes, to cross, no, do you went the other way? But, I found it really interesting that it worked for me. Whether it's something within your subconscious that's sending out the signal of some sort, I'm not sure, but it did work for
0: me. And you were not manipulating them, which a lot of people think you can do, was it?
3: No.
0: You wasn't manipulating them, was it?
3: No.
0: Because they were inside the plastic sleeve where you couldn't twist them.
3: That's at the sleeve, yes.
0: And I genuinely watched this happening. I remember the questions. Can't think the specific questions, but I remember your questioning. And it was so erratic and bizarre, wasn't it?
3: Yeah.
0: So, you know, there's a lot of truth in that.
2: So what is it there? One example of a case, and it did air in the Strange But True programme, because I do remember it quite well, was there was a missing truck. So it had gone missing in the New York State area. And there was a dowsing expert or a dowser. I don't think, sometimes people don't realise why they have an ability, because, as you say, it can respond to different energies and different people, and so it's a bit like psychic abilities. Maybe not everyone can get the dowsing rods to do that or have it happen to them. Or you have to be in a certain state. You have to, if you think negatively towards the potential of them working, they will write it off. Yeah. If you believe in them, they will actually. But he was actually asked by the police to help locate the missing truck, and he started to narrow it down that is it in the Lake Georgia? And he got it moving to the right, and then he actually did what's known as map dowsing, because even the representation of a place in a map, it can respond to that energy. So it's been used to find missing hikers, for example, using, you know, an ordnance survey map or something like that, and it can respond. It's either the move into the left and right, or from the cases I've looked up, which is like a pretty simple code of, you know, repel is going to be no, it's going to start moving away. The two rods move away to each other. When it's going to get closer, it's going to be a yes, it's going to be positive. And the other one is that in addition to divining rods, there are crystals and other objects that can be used. Mm-hmm. And the crystals are doing like a pendulum. They're swinging and, mm-hmm. and going round. And when it's a more positive answer, they're going around more quickly because you're getting onto something, and then they're not moving as much. So that's been used as well. So he got a map of the area, and he actually used a ruler. So he went to narrow something down. First, it was vertical, and he got more activity out of the dowsing rod as he narrowed down vertically, and then in a grid pattern. He moved it horizontally until he got more activity.
3: Yeah.
2: And he narrowed it down to a fairly specific part of the lake, because the lake was...
3: Was he using the pendulum for this, was he?
2: I actually forget if he was using the rods or the pendulum. That's just why I put the explanation of both.
3: Yeah.
2: I think I remember it was he was actually using the swinging crystal, yeah. I think, because that's the rotating, which... in this case, because some of the people use the rods. So this lake is about 32 miles long. So that is, and it gets in part up to 2 miles wide. So you can imagine the square of that or the area is going to be very, you know, to try and pinpoint a missing, a truck isn't a very big object then. So we asked some questions, and it's narrowing down of yes and no. You know, he asked, you know, are the men still alive? And he got the negative response. So unfortunately they had... and then he asked, are they in the Lake Georgia? And then he got the yes response to that. And then that's where the map dowsing then came in.
0: Wow.
2: So when he'd narrowed it down this way, he was met with, as he left, he was met with laughter with the police. Like, they just said, you know, this is not going to turn up anything. And he didn't order the search. So he thought, I can't just order it on that, because it's like, this is not, you know, as a... quite closed-minded, not open to these.
3: Cross the houses as well, wouldn't it?
2: Yeah, paranormal ideas, they're not, you know, not giving credence, and yet they still asked him to do it. I think somehow later it was reopened or something, and the truck was actually found about a mile away from where he said it was, but it was still a very narrowed down area, and so it had been found.
3: It's amazing, wow. Isn't it? For a lake that's so big, to now narrow it down to such a small... square area.
2: I mean, whether it could be used for MH370, the flight, because that is a similarly exponentially large, you know, search in the ocean.
0: And this is a flight that's gone missing, has never been recovered.
2: Yeah, from 2014, yeah.
3: Didn't you see the film? I don't know where the film was taken from, but I've seen it a few times that way, where the plane is flying and these three lights in the sky form a triangle and start going round the plane as fast as possible, you know, to the human eye. Next thing is, bang, the plane disappears.
2: It's gone. It's been
3: transported elsewhere,
0: So
2: there's been quite a few examples on the Bermuda Triangle, hasn't there? This, it's kind of 200-mile sort of stretch of ocean off the coast of Florida, sort of Caribbean, where there's also been the missing place as well as missing time. People have reported... suddenly finding themselves off course by 200 miles when they thought they were heading in a direction, and they found themselves in a slightly different part.
0: Wow.
2: So it's a similar thing to the missing time. You are.
3: Well, that's what happened to the flight, wasn't it? It was just after the Second World War. There was a squad of planes, and they thought they were going a certain way, and then they realised they weren't going the right way, and they had to ditch because they run out of fuel. And yet there was another case of a guy who was flying from within the Bermuda Triangle to Florida somewhere, And he got there something like 45 minutes quicker than he normally would, which would mean, you know, with the tailwind, maybe it would have been possible. But when he looked at the fuel gauge, he still had three quarters of a tank where he would have used three quarters of a tank. So that was another thing. He went through a tunnel. It was like an electronic tunnel that he went to, and that must have pushed him in some way.
0: Hurled him ahead.
3: But do you reckon that the Bermuda Triangle could have a lot with magnetic rocks? There's lots of rocks under the ocean that are magnetic and can form, make, you know, little, when you try to look at your gyroscope and which way you're going, it doesn't work, you know.
0: All right. Because it's the old Atlantean as well. Apparently the old Atlantis was in that Bermuda Triangle area as well.
10: Oh, yeah.
0: So how does that correlate then to telepathy and having the ability to... Because I read that the original apes and monkeys, that's how they used to converse.
10: Mm. It's like there's a hive knowledge because... So one expert in it is called Dr. Rupert Sheldrake, and he's 83 now. You could still try and get him for an interview, I think, if he wants to come on. I think he'd be a great guest.
0: Yeah, brilliant.
10: Because he's been on, and I think he talks about the communication of species is that they've almost got a hive intelligence, or they're able to some remarkable things. It pertains to telepathy in some way because. I'm not in favour of animal experiments, but they've done experiments with rats where they've had to learn something. And then they found out that after these rats have learned something, other groups of rats totally unrelated to them find it easier to do so. It shouldn't be possible.
0: Because they've never had contact at all?
10: No, they haven't. Yeah. It's almost like it's been transmitted through like the species.
0: Telepathical,
3: like the 100 monkey syndrome.
0: Well, the core, it says here, the core telepathic capabilities is you've got mind reading and perception, you've got memory manipulation, it's the ability to alter, extract, suppress, or completely erase memories. You can see sinister overtones in a lot of this, though, can't you?
10: Well, if things are implanted or they can read what you're thinking. Sometimes you have negative thoughts about things, obviously, and you wonder if it could all be read if we're all just energy. Or you might have, like, I don't know, fantasies, different things. I don't know. I don't want to say too much because mine can be read anyway. Probably already know about it all on the 5D or something. Yeah. But, you know. But
0: a lot of these you've got, like, mental defence and cloaking. Yeah. So it's erecting physical shields to block intrusion.
10: Mm. Yeah.
0: In this world, I mean Dave, you love the old conspiracy theories. These big organisations, and not just saying CIA, but all these global... Yeah. Have the ability to tap into your thoughts. And I quite recently, I could take it a step further when, you know, you were talking about the smart TVs and your phone, it's listening to you. I was thinking about something, randomly thinking about something, never discussed it with anyone, never, it was just a thought looking out of the train window. And it appeared... On my,
3: that's weird, isn't it?
0: Do you know your advert list as you're scrolling through Facebook or something?
10: So you didn't even say it. It wasn't even the recording that everyone thinks they're doing, which they
0: I've never seen a ghost, and I'll tell you the truth. That was the most bizarre thing I've ever experienced.
3: Well, I'll give you an instance with me. I went. I played a lot of volleyball and squash over the years. Done a lot of running, and my knees. I've worn away, you know, it's bone on bone. I went for two cortisone injections about 3 weeks ago. Done absolutely nothing. I couldn't believe it, you know. And then I read online that they've even got injections now that put gel into your knee, and it doesn't wear out. It just lubricates the knee. And then the next thing is I'm scrolling, thinking there's got to be something else I can do, because this isn't, apart from losing loads of weight, which isn't easy when you're not mobile. I came across these bands that go underneath the knee, advertised on Facebook. I thought, where's that come from? I've never seen it before. The doctor never mentioned nothing about it. It's called a patella knee band. It sits a couple of millimetres under the knee, and it redirects the force that you put on the knee. It's got gel at the front. And I got on to my mate. He's at Amazon Prime customer. He'll be there the next day. Yeah. It'll cost 15 quid each, so I have one in each leg. And it's made a lot of help. I'd say 25 to 30%. I haven't got them on today, but if I'm going out somewhere, I'll wear them. and then they'll take them off when they get in the house.
0: What you were saying from that is that...
3: It just appeared from nowhere, the advert. Yeah, and I thought, that's strange. That's exactly what I'm looking for.
0: Yeah. It's
10: telepathic or manifestation almost. It seems to cross the same.
0: Yeah, but and it says advanced and offensive applications is that you've got mind control.
3: Yeah.
0: So you can easily be suggested, people persuading things, targets, dominance. And it says psychic communication, establishing persistent, secure communication.
3: Targeted individuals, you heard about that all the time.
0: Now, there has been people who said, we would see it as, you're hearing voices in your head.
3: Mm.
0: I mean,
3: you think you'd be carted off. You go to the doctor and say, listen, I'm hearing voices in my head at 3 o'clock in the morning saying, kill, kill, kill.
0: But it
3: turns out that there's technology now that you can be in a room full of people and you can get a direct message in your head as if somebody's speaking in your ear just to you. They have the technology. They've had it for decades.
0: Yeah.
10: So it's like also suggestion or,
3: from half the high aerial array. Yeah. Which can do various things.
10: Or maybe puts the desire to buy a product or, overspend it, in my case.
3: Yeah.
0: Well, so, obviously, the world of telepathy, that's...
3: go to the Simpsons.
0: So we're going from Simpsons, telepathy down to Springfield now, Mike. So thanks very much for that, Mike. We'll have a quick, very quick break. Come back in a minute or so. Stay tuned to more Tales of the Unexplained. We are going down to Springfield.
3: Springfield.
0: To see Homer.
3: And the predictions.
9: Frank Griffith here. 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
0: You're listening to Tales of the Unexplained with me, Peter Bircher.
3: And me, David Lloyd, where we'll be looking at the world of the paranormal, conspiracy theories, and the mysteries of the ages.
0: The truth is out there. Hello and welcome back to Tales of the Unexplained, a show that looks at the conspiracy theories and the mysteries of the ages. Thanks so much to Michael Farry there for, a bit of telepathy. It's an interesting subject, isn't it? But I think you were going to say very quickly there, Mike, there's something that we just didn't cover. If you wanted to just...
10: I think it's called the concept of morphic resonance, the idea. So we ran an experiment where there's another synchronicity, other than people seem to know when someone's going to ring. So it's almost like they can read their mind, or they know. The Nolan sisters said they knew which of the sisters was going to ring because they had this sort of telepathic. But the animals, can be cats, dogs, it could even be rabbits, seem to know when the owners are going to come home. And you could say, if you're a cynic about this idea of morphic resonance, it's always the same time every day. They've got such amazing hearing, they can hear up to 64 kilohertz, so they can hear the car long before it gets there. But the explanation, was challenged by the experiments that this Dr. Rupert Sheldrake has ran, where he filmed pets at home. He had the owners turn up at a different time that wasn't in the routine and use a different car. And they still went to the window some 10 to 20 minutes before they were actually going to come home, so they were picking up on something there. So it's like a form of telepathy they seem to have. It's like an intuition that they seem to have.
0: Probably with a bonded person or something.
3: Well, as I just mentioned to you in the break, I've seen a couple of videos, different videos of dogs getting upset. There's a guy sitting on a bench and the dog comes up to him and is pulling at his trouser leg. And in the end, the guy gets up, to swipe at the dog. And as he gets up, a car comes right through the bench. It saved him. And there's been another time where there's a girl sitting outside a cafe and the same thing. The dog has pulled her away, physically, as she's sitting on the seat, pulling her away, and a car slams into the shop, misses her, because the dog. As if they've got a few seconds premonition of what's going to happen. Weird, very weird.
10: Well, they pick up on the energy, because some people can feel events before they happen that's a significance, and it's like it's a changed energy.
3: Well,
10: I don't know.
0: And even twins, the telepathic.
3: Yeah. Oh, yeah.
0: Twins is a big thing, isn't it? You know, they're from the same egg, so maybe...
10: I have a story for that one. Could even be the last one before you get to The Simpsons.
0: Go on, then. Let's get another one in. We're not getting down to Springfield just yet.
10: Well, this is, because that's quite a phenomenon that's common, having twins that are identical, not just conjoined, but maybe identical, born within seconds of each other in some cases, obviously, because they're twins, being so closely related, like, you know, they sort of... Not only do they have like a lot of empathy and closeness with each other, but they also seem to almost think as one. They seem to experience things as one. And, you know, this is hard to explain in conventional science. And one example was there was twins from somewhere, some state in America, who were 5 years old. And one was playing on a trampoline and got hit in the face pretty hard. So falling onto the metal thing or whatever, what must have happened, and got a big black eye. So you can guess what happened. The other twin wasn't playing on the trampoline at the time. It was in the same park. But when they both came home, she had the black eye injury, and the other one had a slightly lesser mark that was sort of emulating the black eye. She had a bit of a bruise. She said she'd not been hit by anything. It was a twin sister, and they have no explanation for that. So it's like she developed the injury in sympathy with what her twin sister directly experienced.
0: Yeah. I know. I've spoke to a twin who had stomach pains when the other twin wasn't feeling too good, and you get a phone call. They'd phone up straight away. It was just that intuition. Share the same egg, same DNA, same genes, but science can't sort of.
3: Work it out.
10: It's like we've got the same energy or something that's because it can even sometimes think about what the other person's thinking about. Sympathetic injury, such as someone was in hospital, was having a procedure, it was painful, and then the other twin brother just experienced a sudden pain and couldn't explain it. It was like because it was happening to his twin several miles away.
0: Dave,
3: right.
0: I can. You're telepathically telling me to worry up. We've only got 15 minutes. Anyway, let's get down. So this is very common. It's common now on Facebook and a lot of other social media outlets. Everyone goes on about these Simpson stories. Now you've been doing a little bit of research into this.
3: Simpsons predictions.
0: Or predictions
3: that seemingly have come true. You know, there's 25, 30 over the last 20 odd years.
0: Yeah.
3: And whereas some of them can be mere coincidence, some of them are so accurate that you're thinking, there's got to be more to this, you know.
0: Yeah.
3: And there's three different types of stories I'm going to tell you about. The Coronavisor, the Yellow Cube, and Project Looking Glass. And these are all... forward and backward looking timeline technologies that have been used over the last few decades, in theory. Anyway, to some of the predictions the Simpsons have made, one of the biggest ones that stuck out was President Trump becomes president in an episode in 2000, only to become president in 2016. Now, I remember because I like a bet, and I looked at the betting for Trump. He was 33-1. At that time, he was doing that show, you know, what's that one?
10: The Apprentice,
0: You're fired.
3: He was doing that. But he was 33-1. Nobody gave him a chance at all.
0: Yeah.
3: There's another one. I've never watched one episode of Game of Thrones, right?
0: But it says, you don't know what you're missing. It's fantastic.
3: 2 years before the end of Game of Thrones, they covered exactly the same ending a dragon flying over the town, setting it on fire. Now, I don't even know
10: what
3: that's
10: in the season 8 episode. It was where they went absolutely mad with different writers. They didn't even have George R.R. Martin's book material and went and did all sorts of crazy things.
0: Yeah.
10: And so you're saying that got predicted in The Simpsons?
3: 2 years before, yeah.
0: All right, okay.
3: In 2010, they predicted the Nobel Prize winner for 2016, which came true. Here's another good one. In 1995, Lisa has a FaceTime call, which never was possible till around 2010. You know, on your watch or on your phone.
0: Oh, yeah, I've got my little list here. Yeah, I'm ticking them off as we go, yeah.
3: In 1999, an episode predicted the Ebola outbreak 17 years later. Now, you could say that could have happened anyway.
0: Yeah.
3: You know. In 2014, a year before it actually became public knowledge, the FIFA arrest, because there was a lot of corruption going on in FIFA.
0: Yeah.
3: That's another one.
0: So that saw an official being arrested for rampant corruption? Ah, right, okay.
3: Yeah. Three-eyed fish is a good one.
0: Oh, I like this one.
10: That's an early

0: Is this coincidental, Michael?
1: So then you go into your theory about why. Is it because the imagination can, you know, you can actually sort of go down the roads that we really go down because, you know, you think of those things and then it really happens? Or is it because the most conspiratorial way to look at it would be that the powers that be know about this, you know, it's a sanctioned entertainment show that seems satirical and they actually give material to it, but that would just be an idea.
2: Let no grains of truth, maybe.
1: I mean, that's you couldn't prove it. It was just an idea about, you know, is it something that's been originated from the right, you know, the writers, do they sometimes pick up on the energy of things that really happen and it just writes through them? Because sometimes I write things or come up with things and think, oh, that's really creative. That you feel like it's being done almost through you. You're responding to an energy, and then and then that's what appears.
2: Maybe you're getting downloads, Mike, Tesla.
0: But maybe, I mean, now, could we talk about future technology that possibly could be on this? We could do that, couldn't we?
2: Well, I've got the technology.
0: Oh, here we go. Sorry. What a lovely lead in there, Dave.
2: I've got a couple more. Yeah, let's see. There's quite a few, but I'll just do two or three. Siegfried and Roy, these were the two guys in Las Vegas who had the Tigers. Magicians.
1: Oh, you know what happened with them.
2: Shown in 1993... the tragic Tiger event.
0: I've seen that
2: and
0: one,
2: it actually happened in 2013.
1: Mm. How would you
2: know that?
0: Do you know when it happened?
2: Yeah.
0: I thought of The Simpsons.
2: Did you? Well, there
0: yes,
2: you go.
0: Yes, because I remember it. It's actually a crazy, bizarre part of the episode, but I actually thought of that at the time.
2: There's one I remember where Trump's coming down the stairs with his wife in a shopping mall, and at the top there's a group of people watching as he goes down. And one of them's got a placard in The Simpsons thingio. And somebody drops the placard only for years later to be Trump coming down the actual elevator and a guy with a placard saying Trump, you know, whatever year it was, and he drops it.
1: There is a fairly obvious idea, though, that other than the deliberate implanting of it, it's what we've covered on another show, is that when you're creating material like this, maybe you're manifesting it into reality. Maybe you make the future events more likely because you've created it in some form, and then they happen. Is there something in that?
0: Yeah. That's a good point, actually. That's a very good point. Have you got anything else, Dave? I've got a few here, you know.
2: Come on, let's read them out.
0: Well, I've got space tourism. And so in 2014, the show featured Richard Branson. I've seen this one as well.
1: Oh, yeah.
0: He's floating in zero gravity on a spaceship. This materialised in 2021 when Branson actually completed a suborbital flight with Virgin.
2: 7 years.
0: Galactic. Now, the thing with that was everyone knew that's what he was building up to.
2: Yeah, that could
0: so be. If I was writing, he'd be a type of character
1: that would do that, or Elon Musk, you know, the sort of thing he does.
0: Yeah, exactly, that type of character. So we'll write that one off. Now here's a good one: Lady Gaga's Super Bowl halftime show.
2: Yeah.
0: So 2012, which is, you know, your favourite year, Dave, where there was going to be the end of the world. Lisa Simpson's episode featured Lady Gaga descending from the rafters over the audience. 5 years later, she performed a nearly identical stunt.
1: How would that
0: 2017 Super Bowl. Is there a possibility that someone said, well, you know, it was on The Simpsons, do the same type of show?
1: Or has it gone into them subconsciously? Because
2: that's a possibility,
1: the idea has gone into her head subconsciously just from it existing, just from it being written. Yeah. And that's manifestation again, in a way.
0: Yeah, and then the other one was also correct. 1994 episode featuring the Apple Newton shows, the device misinterpreting a written note, a comical nod to the modern nuisance of smartphone autocorrect.
2: Oh, yeah, autocorrect.
0: Now, this was 1994. Now, I was in Australia in 95, and I seen my first Nokia mobile phone in 95. So that's a long...
1: Because text messages were invented in 92, but hardly anyone even used phones as audio, didn't they?
0: Yeah.
1: So the idea of, oh, well, we're going to be writing, like... We're going to be writing like letters to each other on a device and sending them a 50p a message at first.
0: I know,
1: you know,
0: cost you a fortune.
1: It will correct your spelling. You know,
2: three times he predicted the Super Bowl winners. That's another one.
0: Now this is the interesting one for people listening now. So, it is June, 22nd of June today, 2026. Now, Dave. He likes to have a little gamble now and again, which we're not promoting it, but, you know, he has a bit of interest.

0: So you're going to look at the World Cup, aren't you? And you believe the Simpsons are predicted.
1: The Simpsons predicted the finalists of the World Cup. It was either 4 or 5 years ago. And big drum roll.
0: So good odds for this, Dave.
1: I got 375-1 that Portugal will beat Mexico in the final of 2026. Now, I've had various bets. I've had Portugal to beat Mexico, but I've also had Portugal and Mexico just to get to the final at 200. I'll get $5,000 back for 20 quid if it comes out.
2: Like,
1: and if it doesn't
2: box.
1: Come in, I'll say that bloody Simpsons is a load of rubbish.
0: Oh, don't.
1: Don't!
0: So there you go. You've heard it first. So if you're there now, not advocating gambling, but it's okay. Nice to have a nice little this pound.
2: This is a good way to measure listening figures because there's a run on the bookies. But if hardly anyone does it.
1: So Portugal at the start were about 8-1. Now, they've only had one game, but they weren't very convincing. But Mexico have had two games. They were 66-1. Their price has come into about 40-1. Yeah. So they're playing really well. They're going to get through the groups. But it's like like tennis. You have the top half of the draw and the bottom half of the draw. How did they know that they wouldn't be in the?
0: Well, is there a possibility that they could meet?
1: Well, yeah.
0: No, before the final.
1: I don't know.
0: I'm leaving it all to the Simpsons.
1: Well, I'll get a holiday out of it anyway.
0: Well, we'll be all down to Moe's Tavern afterwards.
1: But anyway, want to bring? Have you got any more Simpsons stuff before I carry on?
0: No, we're okay with that. Go on, Dave.
1: All right. Well, listen, because some of the things seem so intricate, and the three Super Bowl winners, and Lady Gaga 5 years later, which you give a good one there. You may have seen the Simpsons.
2: Yeah, even subconsciously, if they don't remember watching it puts the idea in your head, and then you go and do that. I don't know.
1: But I'm going to put to you that there's been three inventions over the last 70, 80 years that have come to my knowledge, which people in the UFO community and people who research stuff, they'll know about it anyway. In fact, I chatted to a guy called Andrew DiBasciago on another radio station about 15 years ago. And he first mentioned this to me. That's what got me interested. And this invention was called the Chronovisor. The Chronovisor, allegedly invented in the 1950s by a Benedictine monk named Father Pellegrini Ernesto, promised to revolutionise humanity's understanding of history by capturing 3D dimensional holograms of past events. So that sounds a bit, Father Ernesto was no ordinary clergyman. He was a distinguished musicologist in Venice, and he also possessed credentials that lent considerable weight to his extraordinary assertions. He also had advanced degrees in quantum and subatomic physics. Now, it goes on to say, I'm reading this, so I'm trying to read my own writing. According to Ernesto, detailed accounts, the Chronovisor was not work of a single person or individual, but a collaboration of 12 distinguished scientists. He only named two of them. One was Enrico Fermi, the Nobel Prize winning physicist who created the first nuclear reaction. So, he's got somebody on board there. And the other guy, who we've heard of and we've talked about before, was von Werner Braun, the rocket scientist. They were all sworn to secrecy. The theoretical foundation of device rests on a fascinating, plausible principle of physicality that sound and visual waves, once emitted to the universe, are out there, but they can be brought back. The easiest way to try and explain it is like if you cut a record in a recording studio, it's sound waves that are going out, but they're being brought back onto the record, onto a disc or onto a tape, or you know what I mean? They're out there, but they're coming back.
0: They're returning.
1: So it said, it's saying nothing is ever truly destroyed throughout space but transformed into other forms of energy. According to this theory, these waves remain eternal, dispersed throughout the space like cosmic fingerprints of past events waiting to be detected and reconstructed. The Chronovisor itself consisted of a specialist antennas designed to tune into specific historical frequencies. And this is what they do. They use the sound waves with precision and connect them back to the original form of time where they wanted to get... It was on a screen. It was like a TV that they could tune in and he'd find historical past. There's snippets online if you look for them, you know, of different things that have happened.
0: So it's the coronavirus.
1: The coronavisor.
0: The coronavisor. Sorry,
2: Chrono for time.
0: Yeah.
1: With this one, you couldn't look forward, you could only look back in time.
0: Yeah.
1: So you could look at past events. If you got the right, dial in and you got the right antennas to bring this stuff in, you could find out. The implications were staggering and deeply troubling. No secret could remain hidden. No historical event could stay obscure. The coronavisor was dismantled on Vatican orders. The Catholic Church hierarchy recognised the potential of catastrophe and implications of such technologies. The coronavisor is now said to be in the repository at the Vatican. And he died, actually, in 1994. He was born in 1925. So he was a very noble scholar with 12 other scientists working around, and Wernher von Braun and Echo Fermio. That's the coronavirus. There's another one called Yellow Cube. Now, there's a story to this. It was around 1940s. Twice Eisenhower met these aliens at an Air Force base in America. And in exchange for humans to help with them, and apparently their DNA was running out and they needed to experiment on people. He worked out, it was the Grenada Agreement, he worked out they'd take so many bodies a year. In return, they give them this yellow cube, but not just one, he gave them several. And it said it's technology that's based on the consciousness interface with this cube. The government said to have the tech that displays the future timelines, said to have been given to Eisenhower by the aliens in the 1940s. It's highly secretive and powerful. It would see future timeline branches, probabilities that could happen. And that one is said to be in use now. I'm saying, could the Simpsons have got the hands on or some sort of technology? Because that one was given future timelines. It could be 20 different ways of things going. But if you've done certain things, it made that the probability.
2: So it was also working out how likely it was, and therefore it was an aid in prediction, because you might have all these different branches of what could happen and say, oh, that didn't come true. Oh, it was only a 1 in 20 chance. But he said this is quite likely it was 1 in 2.
0: Yeah.
1: The yellow cube, and I'll talk about looking glass in a minute, technologies serve vastly different purposes. The yellow cube focuses on creating interactive 3D experiences for individuals using headsets, specialised equipment, but you had to be trained to use them because it used your consciousness to look at a certain... So different people would see different things. Because
2: like Galadriel's mirror, when it looked at what Frodo was thinking in Galadriel's mirror in Lord of the Rings.
0: Oh, yeah.
1: Looking Glass is said to have, because what's your name talked about this, you know, with Lazar.
0: Bob Lazar
1: was talking about this in the 1980s. Apparently, they had this Looking Glass technology in Area 51. Holographic displays, it creates 3D holograms looking at the future, but it's user friendly because you don't need any special equipment. And it turns out that various people can watch it all at once, so it's not one person. You could have 20 people looking at this thing. It's supposed to be massive, the size of this stuff. But apparently that was taken apart because some of the timelines all turned into one in 2012, which was the year that we thought it was the end of the world.
2: Because that's been alleged in 2020 as a sort of reset, and we're just, and things should have been destroyed, but it's carried on in an alternative reality.
1: It just said, like that. Looking Glass tech enables group viewable 3D content without the need for glasses or headsets. More accessible for multi-viewer simultaneously, so you can all watch it at once. But that's all these things are top secret, but I'm wondering whether... whether the Simpsons have got hold of it. I hope they have. Because if Portugal beat Mexico, I'll be waiting out for the next prediction.
0: From a selfish point of view, well done, Dave.
2: There was a weak link in it, is it? There were multiple copies of that coronavisor. If you just made more than one of the device, and because it got the one device got confiscated and stuck in a Vatican vault. But if he'd made 10, even secretly, it could be in use today.
1: Well, all that was done by these 12 people in secret. It was dismantled because they could look back at everything that happened in history, pulling them out from the ether, however they did. I mean, it's just interesting that these things, I'm not saying they exist, but to get Wernher von Braun included and 11 other scientist, it just makes you think. Yeah, really does.
2: Well, it'd be good for true crime, all sorts of things like 9/11, all sorts of, because it could be like a truth sort of serum. You could say, well, this is what actually happened there.
1: What they're saying is every thought and everything, that even what you think. In fact, they've done it now.
0: I was saying earlier, wasn't it?
1: They can film your dreams. You can go to bed with electrodes and they can transfer what you're thinking in your mind, what you're seeing. Yeah. And then you can turn it into video. Yeah.
2: That would be very useful, because I always found dreams fascinating. And increasingly, if you don't remember instantly, the last thing that in the dream, it sort of trails back to all the other parts. You've forgotten it.
0: And you wake up furious.
2: Yeah, you do. So if something was recording it, I'd be all for it. It's Men in Black, Big Brother. Yeah, can I just have it as well?
1: And some of these dreams, at times, they seem so real at the time, you know.
2: Yeah. Vivid sometimes, yeah. You get fantasy places. You get a place of imagination. You see the world in a different way. The world in a different atmosphere.
0: Well, there's a girl I've been trying to get on. Hopefully, I'll be able to get her on soon. Sarah Jane. She does dream therapies and things like that, and goes into. And then the Greeks used to do a big thing about dreams and astral traveling and everything. I know people who actually astral travel. Go off and take themselves out of their bodies.
2: That's interstellar distances are nothing then, because you can go to any point.
1: Serious. If you go onto Google and look at
0: remote viewings,
1: if you go onto Google and look at the 8 modalities of teleportation, and it's Andrew Basiago wrote this, and he talks about the 8 different things that, like astral travel is one, remote viewing is another one, and there's jump rooms where you go from A to B using some sort of scientific technology, but there's 8 different things, and he went through them one by one. This guy was so interesting. He's still alive. Yeah. And
0: Have a look at his stuff, Andrew Basiago.
1: But have a look at the 8 modalities of teleportation. It just makes you think. See, they've got this technology for decades. We only learn by paying for the latest iPhone.
0: And, you know, the world of James Bond and the sinister element, it's definitely not fictional, is it? There's things go on that we don't know anything about, isn't it? So, anyway, thanks so much, Dave, for that. Right. Sweating in the corner there. It's a hot one in the corner.
1: I think I've lost 6 pounds.
0: I think it's because Portugal are playing tonight, I think, and they might be getting knocked out of the World Cup. But I just want to say thank you so much again to Abigail, who was the first guest. She was a brilliant first guest there. UFO identified. You know, if you do have any sightings, some sort of anomaly, you can contact them. They're great. They're quite warm and they're quite open, and they're honest in regards to their feedback into any sightings or any data that's being produced there. So give them a look up, UFO Identified. Get them on Facebook. They've got their website there. Thanks to Michael again for wonderful research again on dows and rods and telepathy. Yeah. Didn't even have to say that there, mate, did I? We connected.
2: No, yeah, that's right, yeah. You were going to say.
0: And thanks to Dave, because I love The Simpsons, mate. You can't beat it, can you, regardless of anything? No. So thank you so much. Remember to listen into the show. We are on a couple of times across the month on the station. You can also get us on Spotify. Spreaker, just type in Tales of the Unexplained, Liverpool Community Radio. Get this show and all of our past shows. If you've got any questions, get in contact with us. Myself, Dave. Mike's on there now as well on our Facebook channel there, Liverpool Community Radio, Tales of the Unexplained. So we shall be looking at another weird and wonderful guest for next, is it July's show?
1: Yep.
0: As we go further into the summer, when we talk about climate change, you know, that's been a big thing. It really is getting warm at the moment. So in a month's time, we'll have a little chat about how we've all survived.
2: Oh, yeah, because it could go to 40. It could do it again. It'd be the summer of 22, it got to that. And it could do it again this week. It could in the UK, four years later.
0: It's another thing for us to chat back. So if we are still here, we're not suntanned and burnt to a crisp. We will definitely be doing another Tales of the Unexplained. So remember, if you do find the truth out there, then please let us know. Till next time. You're listening to Tales of the Unexplained with me, Peter Bircher.
1: And me, David Lloyd, where we'll be looking at the world of the paranormal, conspiracy theories, and the mysteries of the ages.
0: The truth is out there.

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I realise £100 is a big ask, especially at the moment. 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But more importantly, you'll get a warm, fuzzy feeling that you or your organisation is contributing to a worthwhile community project. You can either make a one-off payment by Bax of £100 or set up a monthly standing order of only £8.34. 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Our SOR code is 089299. That's 089299. And our bank account details are 65255654. That's 65255654. If you'd like more information or more details, then contact me, Steve Farragher, by emailing steve@l-c-r.co.uk. Or you can even call into the LCR studio, 53 to 57 Holt Road. And you can also see what your donation is delivering to the community. 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

0: Good afternoon. Just gone 12. It is the afternoon. You're listening to the New Daily Croissant on Monday. It's Liverpool Community Radio 106.7 on FM and DAB and on the website and Instagram and TikTok. And I'm hosting it, and I didn't prepare. We were sat here talking about like places we've been to in North Wales and not talking about what the show's going to be. I'm here with Kira.
1: Hello.
0: And Matty.
2: Hello.
0: And Andy.
3: Hello.
0: And I'm Bronwyn. Did I say that?
2: No, you didn't. You have now.
0: We have now, yeah. So, what's in the news?
3: I believe there's a football match.
0: Was there?
2: Overnight there was a game that took place in the World Cup.
3: I didn't watch it.
1: Do you know the result, Andy?
3: Some smaller, those small teams won, was it? So all those little countries in Northern Europe.
2: Yeah.
3: What was that one called?
2: I don't know.
3: Scotland.
1: You're quite tired today, Matty.
2: I'm fine. I think I watched the first 15 minutes, and then the next thing I remember was the end of the game.
1: Oh, really?
2: That's about it. So.
3: Yeah. Oh, right. That riveting, was it?
2: No, I was just tired.
1: It's 3 a.m. Wasn't it put back? Like, it was supposed to kick off at 1.
2: It was supposed to kick off at 1 a.m. and then the weather protocol kicked in. Yeah. And it was like, well, no, we've got to kick off at 2 a.m. UK time. So it was like, oh, okay.
1: Gosh. The pubs were loving it, though. A lot of them were.
3: Yeah. Yeah. What time did the match finish then?
2: 2:45, 3. So about 4 o'clock.
3: Okay.
1: Yeah.
2: 4 a.m.
1: Mad, isn't it?
3: So if you were out last night, call in and tell us
2: please
3: how it was.
2: Please get in touch with us.
1: Chances are you're asleep.
3: I can't imagine how busy it was. I mean, there is a novelty of going to the pub till 4 a.m. It sounds kind of fun. But then also the reality, it's like, you know,
1: Monday
3: by 12 o'clock, if you start early, you'd be like, okay, it's gone 1, I want to go home now.
2: Well,
1: it was always the worst night morning of the week, really, to have it, wasn't it? Do you know what I mean? Like, because today's only Monday. In that sense, like, then say if it was like Thursday night, Friday morning, like you'd die at the weekend.
2: I know the team that won. I'm not saying who won, because obviously, people might not have watched the game yet.
3: That's their problem, isn't it?
2: Yeah.
0: I mean, it is, I think, the front of every single newspaper.
3: Is it? None of them have been published in time yet. Yeah, they don't know.
0: No, don't
2: they?
0: Well,
2: they psychically guessed.
1: More exciting things in front of the eye today.
2: England won 3-2 against Mexico. Yeah. And they will play Norway on Saturday evening at 10 p.m.
3: That's an unusual,
2: in Miami.
3: Unusual combination. England, Norway, and in Miami. It's going to be bad for both of those teams.
1: The heat from
3: the north of Europe playing.
1: But if they're indoors, aren't they? There's air conditioning in some of these stadiums. Yeah, some of them have got very pleasant.
2: Some of them got air conditioning. Some of them close the roofs, but most of them are open bowls. So.
1: Yeah.
3: What's the Miami one like? Do you know?
2: Not offhand.
3: Okay.
2: Mm. Leave it with me. I'll find out. Leave it with me.
1: Aircon update. Speaking of which, we're hitting another little heat wave this week, guys, aren't we?
2: Why's Bronwyn just going?
1: You love a Bronwyn, don't you?
0: I don't.
1: It's
0: too hot.
1: So I know. But I think we're getting more used to it. I don't think this one is as bad as the last.
0: Well, we say that. It's all relative, isn't it? Really.
2: Yeah.
1: I know.
2: But if you go on the beach and the sun is out, clear your rubbish up.
3: And put sun cream on, because I got burnt the other day just walking around.
0: And be careful when you go in the water. Don't forget about the cold of the water will make your muscles freeze up and you can't swim properly.
2: Absolutely. People don't think that the thing's nice sunny. Oh, jump in it. No, because the minute you hit the water, it's about 10 or 12 degrees colder than what is outside. So your body suddenly goes, whoa.
1: Shock.
3: They don't tell people that. I was at school, and nobody ever told me that at school, ever. And it's like, why don't you just tell people things?
1: Because the whole world
3: is full of people who know things, who don't tell other people things.
2: See, when I was at school, we got taught to swim.
0: Yeah.
2: We were taken and taught to swim. But teachers threw me in the deep end. Oh, God.
1: Yeah.
2: He did.
1: Lob
2: me in the deep end and help yourself.
1: Well then, sink or swim, literally.
2: That was literally sink or swim.
1: Mm-hmm. Yeah.
0: I'm glad
1: to hear you swam, Matty.
2: Go on, Bromwell.
0: I've realised, I haven't thought about it in years, I still have a deeply held resentment from when we were doing swimming lessons. I must have been like 7.
2: Okay.
0: And there was the 3 classes that were called like penguins, dolphins, and sharks or something.
2: Right. Yeah.
0: Penguins was the class for children that couldn't swim, which is ridiculous because penguins are really
3: penguins
0: good
3: swimmers. Penguins are great swimmers.
0: Yeah. So it didn't make any sense. But they put me in the class for children that couldn't swim, even though I fully could swim. Like, I did swimming lessons at, like, outside of school before that. And I still don't know why.
3: It's just, so you it could was swim, but they were like, no, you can't.
0: They just decided. They just took a look at me and were like, no, you don't. You seem like you can't
3: you
0: swim.
3: You look like a penguin.
2: Gosh. Yeah. Yeah. You look like you need to learn to swim.
3: It's a very strange classification. It's like quite Birdist almost. Oh, the penguins are the rubbish ones.
0: Yeah.
3: And then what, dolphins are the in-between ones?
0: In-between, and then sharks. I don't know what they were getting at.
3: No, I don't,
2: Let's not let in the school.
3: Somebody's put their own, prejudices over the animals and then projected it onto
1: onto humans. Yeah. I mean, you just have this image of the kiddies lined up and you're just looking at them and deciding whether you can swim or not. I mean, Jesus, like,
3: that's how it works, apparently.
1: You can swim, you can't.
2: Swim, no, swim, no. Swim.
3: You go sit in the nest and the rest of you get in.
1: Yes.
2: Bring your pyjamas in, pick up the brick from the bottom of the pool.
1: Yeah. Anyway. Yes.
3: Well, we were talking about, segueing into the football.
2: Yeah.
3: American player who had his red card overturned.
2: Oh, yes.
0: Was it actually overturned? Like, it went through?
2: The story is a call from Washington went into FIFA with a request that the American player have his red card rescinded. And FIFA then announced it would be suspended, which means he can play later on this evening against Belgium in USA's last 32 tie.
3: Ooh. So that's a completely unprecedented.
2: Yes.
3: For there was a precedent in 1960. I can't find it now. 62 in a World Cup where somebody's red card was suspended, but they didn't have the same system then.
2: Yes.
3: It wasn't like a sort of across all football games because it's supposed to take effect with every organisation who's running a football match. So, yeah, it seems that I don't want to use the word cheats.
2: No.
3: Banders around.
1: Oh, no.
2: It would seem that this is not looking good on FIFA, who run the World Cup, because UEFA have come out and said, well, where'd this come from? Our rules say if you're suspended, you're suspended.
1: Yeah.
2: You are suspended. If you're a red card, you're suspended for one game.
3: Yeah.
2: That's it.
3: Across,
2: you know, you are suspended for next game. And UEFA have gone, well, look, We're genuinely shocked, isn't it? People have gone, well, it's our World Cup. We can do what we want.
1: So the book stops at FIFA. Is that what you're kind of saying?
2: Yeah,
1: isn't it?
2: The book stops with FIFA, and it's caused a lot of resentment because, you know, what is a Serbian president doing, getting involved in something like this, or what's the Washington administration doing, ringing up the head of FIFA?
0: You know, speaking from my own views and not the views of the station,
2: of course, yes.
0: I think Donald Trump does just, there's something about him, if he could, rather than being president, what he wants is to be a sort of, like, the specific kind of, like, 1950s gangster who rigs sports games. Like, that, I think, is his dream.
3: Maybe he has a bet on him. Maybe that's what it is.
1: Yeah.
0: Because, I mean, do you remember that whole thing at the Olympics when he, like, called up the men's hockey team and invited them to the White House and said, like, oh, and I guess we'll have to invite the women too. And
2: I remember that.
0: All of them were, like, laughing about it. And it's just that sort of, like, the glamour and machismo of sports. Like, he's just attracted to it. He wants the, like, reflected glory of it.
2: Yeah.
0: And,
2: yeah.
0: I mean, there was that thing before where FIFA had to, like he got to present the trophy.
3: It was the club World Cup, wasn't it? Yeah.
1: Right.
3: For, like, the football teams. Uh-huh. And he basically took the trophy away.
0: Yeah.
3: Because he wanted it.
0: He just has it now.
3: Yeah. Because he's like, I'll have this.
1: Well, in his glass cabinet. Up at, like, the Nobel Peace Prize. So just around collecting these.
3: He probably just
1: needs
3: his dinner,
1: doesn't he? Like, you know, that other people have won.
3: Yeah. And then he also was the winner of the one and only FIFA World Peace yes, Prize, Peace. If you remember.
2: Oh, that's never been held before.
3: Or since.
1: Yes. I know. I'm just wondering, like, do you think Thomas is it? Who's the manager now for England?
3: It's Tuchel, yeah.
2: Tuchel? Thomas Tuchel.
1: Tuchel, yeah. Thomas Tuchel. Will he be having a word with White House?
2: Like, well, he did jokingly say in his press conference, yeah. I will ring Donald Trump, yeah. See if he can get the red card out. Yeah. Turn. So,
1: interesting to see. There you go.
3: As a German, though, he's probably
2: to which heard from the England press. To which you heard from the England press team as they bang their heads on the table.
1: Oh, my goodness. But there's no surprises, like you were saying off air. We're now going, oh, my God, that's unbelievable.
3: Yeah, yeah. It's like, normalised.
1: You know, completely.
3: You just go, of course.
1: Of course. Yeah. Well, true to form.
0: Yeah, because it's, I mean, you know, the envelope keeps getting pushed and no one stops it. Mm. And it's like, well, this is just what we do now. And everyone's decided, well, if I stop this, then it would have been my moral duty to stop all the previous things, so I can't stop this.
1: Yeah. On a roll, isn't it? Yeah. It's just such an awful example, isn't it, to kids watching the red tin, isn't it? And trying to explain to them, like, the rules are the rules. And that's one of the great joys of football or sport, isn't it? There's rules and you follow them, and then there's a fairness, isn't there, with, you know...
3: Yeah, it's like, you can argue over those rules all you want, but it's like, usually... You know, they don't just go, oh, actually, somebody said this, so we're just going to change it for this one person. And then it just makes a mockery of everything. That completely, you know, the whole thing
1: it's gone. And there's a precedent set now here. Well, you said there was another one before.
3: If the player scores multiple times and they win the match, you go, oh, you know, what? It's like you've been taken away that this guy who shouldn't have been playing, because he shouldn't be playing if they issue a red card. And you might say, well, they're dubiously given the red card. It could be dubious, but that's always to argue about, isn't it? You know, you can't just go, oh, actually, it would change our mind.
1: Yes.
0: It's, well, as soon as you, like the integrity of any of the rules is questioned, then suddenly the whole thing is up for grabs. You can say anything, like... Well, if this hadn't happened, then what would happen to this? And the whole thing falls apart.
1: And the trust element goes, doesn't it? And that's
3: one
1: the shame.
3: Red card from the House of Cards, and it all falls down.
0: Wow.
2: I think after the World Cup finishes, I think maybe FIFA will probably have a look at themselves and go, did we really? You know, I mean, it may well be a success, and a lot of the stadiums are sold out in America. A lot of fans have travelled from all over the world.
3: A huge expense.
2: But. Yeah, when something like this happens, it does bring the integrity into the game, into, you know, focus, and you think, how can they do that?
3: Do you think football has peaked?
2: Like, do you think peaked as in peaked?
3: Yeah, like the popularity of football. Because I was saying this ages ago, like how football is massively popular. And I was like, well, what about 100 years? And everyone's like, no, football will be massively popular in 100 years. And I was like, oh, will it? Because, you know, chariot racing was massively popular in the Roman and Byzantine Empire. But nobody goes to watch chariot racing now.
2: No.
3: But imagine there used to be like two teams in Constantinople. There's like the red team and the blue team. And they were like, it was like political as well. You joined either one. And then it would be like they'd sway the masses and stuff.
1: Yeah.
3: So it's like a huge thing.
2: Yeah.
3: But that doesn't exist anymore.
2: No. I think personally, football will be here to stay. Whether it'll still be as popular as it is in 50, 60, 100 years from now, I don't know.
0: I mean, I suppose my question is, do you think in 100 years people will think it is strange and ridiculous that the women's game was ever less popular than the men's game?
2: No. I think the women's game has been neglected over the years.
0: Yeah.
2: I'm glad that the WSL's up and running, obviously England women winning the Euros. And I've always said this: women's football's there to, you know, it's always a great place to go because compared to the players on the pitch in the Premier League, they're more genuine. When they go down injured, they literally just get back up or they'll get on with it.
0: Yeah.
2: And I've been to a few WSL games, both at Anfield and at Goodison Park. It is well turned out. I think Everton get about 4,500 the game. Liverpool, when they play at Anfield. When they played Arsenal last game of the season, I think it was 16,000, 16,000 at Anfield. So the women's game is picking up. And for me, it needs to get more exposure completely. I know Sky and BBC and Channel 4 do show the WSL games, especially the Women's FA Cup. But yeah, I feel now it should be up there with the men's game. It should actually be there.
1: Yeah. Why? I mean, there's no reason why.
2: No, there's no reason why it shouldn't be, because exactly. They're inspiring the next generation of girls who want to play football.
3: Well, maybe it's also more accessible because, like, men's football is so corporate, it's almost impossible to watch.
0: Yeah. Like, if there's really, like, a lot of the things that are turning people away now from, like, your big, like, you know, your World Cup and FIFA as an organisation, all of this, that hasn't really affected the women's game as much. So if I'm, like, someone who's got money resting on football still being popular, I might well say, like, okay, well, let's turn to, like, the women's game. What are they, like, successfully doing that is going wrong with the men's game? Try and replicate that and see if that's sustainable at scale.
2: Yeah, and also with the women's game as well, what a nice touch is the players will sign autographs for the fans.
0: Yeah.
2: They'll, after the game, they'll go around and they'll I noticed it against Arsenal last season. There was like a corner by the in the far corner where the players were. They come round and see the fans and sign.
1: So it's more personable,
2: isn't
1: it?
2: Yeah, absolutely more personable.
1: Completely. And because I think it's because it's less elitist, isn't it? And
2: absolutely.
1: They're not earning. Their egos aren't up there like men's, you know, earning ridiculous sums of money at a very young age. Let's be honest. And like, they just don't know how to handle it, most of them. And I think the World Cup, the price of the tickets, the price to park a car, get a train into these stadiums, prohibitive.
2: It is ridiculous,
1: but it made it elitist. So they're probably the wealthiest people sitting in those stadiums,
3: well, that's
1: aren't
3: why
1: they?
3: I think
1: do you know,
3: losing,
1: like,
3: it might lose popularity.
1: I hear your point, Andy.
3: You know, you want to play people. I don't think the game of football will lose popularity, but the idea of the big teams and stuff, because they'll become so you won't be able to afford to go see them.
1: Unattainable, and you can't afford to see them. And it's, I know. Hopefully,
0: I went to. I was in Stanley Park, like walking around Stanley Park last week, and I've never been up there before.
2: You've never been to Stanley Park before?
0: No, well, because I don't do the football.
3: That's true. Yeah. Southend girl.
2: Yeah.
0: Well, yeah.
2: Southend up North End.
0: Stayed in Egbeth.
2: Yeah. The world revolves around Egbeth.
0: Yeah. But it's, well, I mean, it was really striking to me. Like, there are some, like, very, like, cute little terrace houses, right, that have some really interesting little Victorian architecture things I was noticing. Mm. But it's kind of shocking to me, given how much money moves through, like, LFC and everything, how close to the stadium the whole place around it is just, like, so, like, degraded and derelict and abandoned.
2: Yeah.
0: And it's, I feel like that is, like, the more money goes into the game and the more people are walking past all these places where money isn't, it's like the cognitive dissonance of that is going to build up and up.
1: It's like absolutely. It's the juxtaposition of it is unbelievable. Seeing is believing, isn't it?
0: Yeah.
1: And it's just real. And I mean, we know pockets of deprivation very close to those grounds, isn't there? Real significant pockets of deprivation. There's no two ways about it. And it must be weird on you there looking at these people being paid ridiculous sums of money.
2: Well, when you think about it, you know, on a match day that game can sell out, like for a Liverpool home game, and you know, tickets go from anywhere between about £50 and I think £2,000, which is like hospitality. So if you've got 60,000 people in the stadium, and then obviously the merchandise outside, so on and so forth, and the play, you know, people waste around for the end for players to come out in the cars, and they're coming out in £100,000 cars and everything. You know, it does make you it does make you think.
1: The haves and have-nots.
2: Correct.
1: Hey, anyway. It's a game of footy at the end of the day.
2: It's a game of footy.
0: Yeah. I'll tell you what, though, Stanley Park this time of year, lots of barn swallows. So that's good.
2: Oh,
1: well, that's nice.
2: I'll keep an eye for them.
1: Yeah, okay.
0: Anyway, so I'll play a song.
2: Yeah, go on.
1: Play a song.
0: So speaking of South Liverpool, speaking of Egbeth, this is a band, Luna Corona, from Egbeth. From, in fact, I know them because one of the guys in the band bought the house that I used to live in.
2: Oh, right, okay.
0: And so I'm friends with, like, his kids, and I have some spiel. They sent me some spiel.
2: Oh, they sent some spiel today.
1: Their bio.
2: Bio.
3: Is it 20 pages?
0: No, it's just a little one. This is Luna Corona. They've released their brand new single. They've been writing, recording, performing for 15 years, and they describe this as a laid-back West Coast vibe with rich layered studio production. And they have this single and an EP And the live album records in Liverpool's Nordic Church on Bandcamp now.
2: Okay.
0: And this is Shell by Luna Corona.
2: It's a way, yeah.

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1: Welcome back to LCR. Well, we're still talking about football in the back. Yeah.
2: We've answered the question why Bronwyn was in Stanley Park.
1: Well, should I?
2: Go
3: on, tell us.
2: Go on, tell us.
3: We were talking about it last week.
1: So. So I was sitting outside the Anfield Stadium because My Chemical Romance were playing and I didn't have a ticket. And it was really sad. The whole thing was really sad because I was sat there with a picnic, so you know.
2: But yeah, a lot of people did that with Taylor Swift, didn't they? A lot of people just sat in Stanley Park.
1: We were the only people doing it from there.
2: Were you? Yeah.
3: Oh, well, I thought it would be quite busy.
1: No, just us, and it was a little bit raining.
3: I could hear them from my house because it's not too far.
1: We actually heard it better when we were walking back because of the direction of the speakers. Yeah. But it was me and my friend, and we spent the whole time like, we should be in there. We should have like found a way to get tickets. We should have just like whatever it
2: should
1: took.
2: Just bumped in.
3: Scale the wall.
2: Yeah. There's no wall.
4: There's no wall.
2: Do you want to scale it? Happy days. You've seen
3: the whole. You know.
2: Over
3: the roof.
1: Yeah. In the opening of the 2012 Olympics, when James Bond and the Queen came down.
2: That's the one.
4: You wouldn't have been noticed.
2: No. No.
3: They probably would have thought it's part of the show.
2: They're
3: on the stage.
2: Someone's climbing the wall. Just leave her. Just leave her. Anyway.
1: Have we got anything on front of the papers?
2: We have.
3: I've got this story in the paper.
2: Go on.
3: About the Welsh Church on Prince's Road.
1: Yes. I saw on the Echo, I think they did a little video about it as well. I walk past there all the time and it is devastating, that.
3: Yeah, and it used to be known as the Cathedral, the Welsh Cathedral of Liverpool.
4: Okay.
3: It's like that area of Toxteth is the Welsh streets. Mm. So it's like a huge amount of Welsh people lived there in the mid 19th century.
4: Okay.
3: So it's kind of prior to the Irish people. There was a huge Welsh contingent, and all the streets have Welsh names, and it's where Ringo Starr was born around there. And all those houses, they were going to demolish them years ago, and they were like, Ringo, are they going to do? They're going to demolish your birthplace. And he was like, oh, I don't care at all.
4: I thought he bought one.
3: He wasn't interested. Just like, oh, I don't care.
2: Oh, Ringo's too busy.
3: That's so him, isn't it?
2: Ringo's too busy doing Thomas the Tank Engine. No.
3: That was a long time ago.
2: It was.
1: When I was a child,
2: All right.
3: But the church has been in a complete state for years and years.
1: The whole roof is just all falling in. And it's got... I mean, this is the thing I always think when I'm sure they talk about it in the Echo as well. Whenever I walk past it, it's got these huge, like, chain link fences all around with names of, like, oh, this building is monitored by whatever security company. And I'm like, okay, someone cares enough to pay money for security, but they don't care enough to do anything with this historical building other than just... And there's another... Gosh, I forget what denomination. I think it's some kind of Orthodox... Not Greek Orthodox, because that's the other one, but there is a church on the other side of the road that is similarly...
3: The one that's like the sort of octagonal
1: round,
3: one.
1: Yeah,
3: That's really gone to...
1: Rack and ruin.
3: Yeah.
1: It's just... And it really, like, the walk down towards Prince's Park is just, it feels so, like, melancholy and haunted because there's just all of these beautiful old buildings falling into disrepair and no one doing anything about it.
2: Yeah.
4: You see, they're probably so far gone, aren't they, some of those buildings that cost
5: of refurbing them would be astronomical. But equally, I totally get the history that's involved with them and the story they tell.
2: How many graded buildings, you know what I mean, that can't be knocked down?
3: There's a lot of in the Echo here, there's a lot of history of this building being sold between different organisations. There was a church who were running it in the 80s. And then it fell into disrepair. And then the council ended up buying it for £50,000 of your council tax there.
5: Oh, that's nice.
3: And then it was sold again to the Merseyside Building Preservation Trust for £1 in 2013.
2: Right.
3: Yes. And then nothing happened. And then it was now it's sold to Audsley Holdings Limited.
1: Great. You know,
3: probably some kind of private finance organisation.
1: Yeah. I tell you what, directly outside of my flats, there is not like an old church. Like it must have been built in like the 60s, maybe even newer than that, like just a little tiny like local church, but that has been like abandoned, fallen into like a flyship, and it, like we had the police around all the time for a while because there was people like selling drugs out there, I think. So now it's just all boarded up, and it's

0: probably say we could.
1: Well, I mean, this.
0: But the way the budget is of the council.
1: Yeah, Steve Radford last week was talking about this a bit, wasn't he? Saying, like, we should have the power to use, if things are being left to go derelict, we should be able to buy them up and do things with them. And I know that, Natalie Nicholas, who's the local councillor for, like, that ward, she has been working on it, but there's only so much you can do. Especially, like,
0: exactly.
1: A lot of these, companies that buy things up, they're based in like all over the world, and there's only so much jurisdiction you have.
2: Because it's not even like British law, is it?
1: No.
3: It's difficult, isn't it? Or the other way would be, I don't know, if you were to offer some sort of grants or incentives more locally, a bit like, the selling the house for a pound. Do you remember the Victoria's House?
0: Oh, yeah, I remember that.
3: People go through, prepared to go and do it up and live in it,
0: But I think the catch of that was you couldn't sell it for 5 years. You had to live there, and then obviously after 5 years, you couldn't sell it.
2: This church was sold for a pound.
0: Ah, really?
2: So it was sold for a pound in 2013 to an organisation who wanted to turn it into children's charity headquarters.
3: Yeah.
2: But then they just didn't get the funding for
3: That's the problem. That's
2: so it's they bought it, and then it was like denied.
0: So did they sell it for a pound?
2: So no, they sold it for loads of money.
3: Gosh. So children's charity. God.
2: Currently, it's now owned by another company who have no plans to do anything with it. They're just using it as loan collateral.
3: There has to be some sort of proviso, doesn't there, in the T's and C's? You're selling it for a pound. You've got to show your evidence. You know who's buying it, isn't it? This is what we're going to do. We have the funding.
2: But I imagine they did have like a whole. It says they have like a whole like idea in place, and the council probably thought that's brilliant. We just offload this building. Yeah. We don't have to worry about it anymore.
3: Oh, no.
2: And now it's like. Now they have no control over what happens to her.
3: No. Yeah, I know. I mean,
1: so many like just empty places getting used as like as part of a portfolio, as part of loan collateral, like physical buildings being treated as like abstract things on a spreadsheet.
3: Mm. Yeah, I know. And it's just as you say, you take a walk down there, and it's kind of sad, really, isn't it? It's melancholy. Yeah, it is. Yeah. Definitely to look, and it's kind of just a. Couldn't care less, but it's just forgotten stories and that. But it takes somebody a lot of cash and motivation, and isn't it, to get in there and renovate.
2: London Road has some like really nice buildings that just have trees growing out of them now.
3: I know.
2: It could be nice down there.
3: Yeah, and the beautiful buildings, and they were so solid, like as well. Like built 200 years ago, whatever, and they're still standing. Whereas you wonder some buildings. Thrown up now, and they'll be here in 200 years. Yeah. I don't know.
0: It's a good point. A good point, actually.
3: So it would be worth just kind of doing them up. But there we go. Do you fancy dabbling a bit in the politics again, guys? Or
2: have you got anything?
3: Well, he's on the front page. He always is. Our friend. I'll take that back. I will. It's taken back completely.
2: We don't have any affiliation with any political party here.
3: Absolutely. Completely.
0: Just in case anyone from off comes listening, we haven't, honestly. I'm just getting out there.
2: Yeah.
3: Completely apolitical, but there's a certain Mr. Farage is facing some more sleaze investigations. And the parliamentary watchdog urged to launch fresh inquiry into Reform UK leader. Alongside the current one going on for the £5 million gift for the house. And and kind of just a little bit, I was reading at the weekends, there seems to be, I don't know, is he the happiest camper, Mr. Farage, at the moment? And is he getting a little peeved with all these investigations?
2: He does seem quite cross, doesn't he, when you see him?
1: He really seems to dislike having any questions asked of him at all. And a lot of, because they were interviewing Robert Jenrick, was it?
3: Yeah.
1: And he was also like, why are you even asking these questions? Like, well, sort of the job you've taken up, you didn't have to be in the public eye if you didn't want questions asked.
3: I know. It goes with the territory, doesn't it? You've got to be accountable and transparent.
0: I mean, if they've got nothing to hide and he's got nothing to hide, then, obviously be transparent. Let them, because if if you have to go in front of the committee, there's no saying that the committee won't have them sit down, even though it's an MP, and say, right, show us your finances.
3: Yeah.
0: You need to, this is what an MP is. You have to show any gifts you're given, and they are available online for people to see.
3: Yeah.
0: You have to declare anything that's given to
3: and
0: you.
3: And even up to the year prior to taking your seat, and this is what he's arguing, Farage, isn't he, that he's it was before then, and he's got the lawyers in, isn't it, and all this.
2: Any of that money to further his political campaign? Yeah. I mean, that's kind of... Yeah.

0: question that they're asking, yeah. like he's very unwilling to answer.
1: Yeah.
0: Like he's yeah. very like, oh, I can spend my money on what I want. What did you spend it on? It's none of your business.
1: Yeah, yeah. Exactly.
2: That doesn't okay. look good, does it, to potential voters?
3: Well,
2: I don't know.
3: This is my big question is yeah. are voters going yeah. to, and it's so hard to tell mm. because the political landscape is so changed and people are like get their news from so many different sources now. It's like who's mm. hearing what, who's paying attention to mm. what.
1: Yeah.
3: Like is it going to like change people's votes, even if the inquiry ends up just sort of fizzling out? Are people going to look at this and say, I don't think this guy can be trusted with money and can be trusted yeah. with the public yeah. purse?
1: I agree, it's one of those where it, you know, if he wants it, I mean, you know, if you look at the polls, Reform is suddenly, you know, up there with Labour. If he wants to be Prime Minister, he's got to be transparent. You've got mm-hmm. to come honest with everyone and say, look, okay. And if you know, we don't know the ins and outs of it, but if you're willing to say, well, I want to run the country, be transparent, yeah. put your finances there, yeah. say, okay, and then answer the questions.
4: Yeah,
1: because don't hide behind, oh, well, it was before there was an MP. Well,
3: yeah. I mean, it is the trick, like, with a lot of the sort of, you know, very modern right wing kind of, political leaders who have like the personal brand is very like captured inside of the political brand, is that they do very well off of being the insurgent of being like, oh well, why won't anyone give me a chance? Why am I not being allowed yeah. to be the Prime
1: yeah.
3: Minister?
1: Yeah.
3: And then as soon as yeah. they're actually in charge, then they're like, oh, I have to just...
1: That's it.
3: I mean, even quite a few of the new reform councils have been kind of finding that. Like, they've gotten in there and been like, oh, there isn't the secret button that fixes everything that the councils yeah. have been refusing to press.
4: Lots yeah. of surprises, isn't there, for them? Yeah, yeah, I know. Oh, well, there's a little mayoral by-election coming up in Manchester.
1: There is, yeah.
4: That could be revealing, couldn't it?
1: That yeah. will be very revealing. Yeah.
0: I think the reform, it's like they like to be... portrayed as the non-establishment. So all these stories about Farage, he's like, it's the establishment out to get me.
3: Oh, yeah. Robert Jenrick, he said that the reason the Sunday Times had reported on it is he accused them of being leftist, the Times.
4: Yes, I heard that. That's a first, isn't it? Mm. Yeah. Gosh, so, yeah.
1: Times, the reports from Times, they go, really?
3: What?
4: Yeah.
3: Oh,
4: yeah.
1: What?
4: Yeah. It's interesting.
0: That's a new one to me, the leftist yeah. of the Times.
4: Yeah. You'd wonder, like, who are they trying to attract here, Reform? Have they really got their PR game in motion? Because if they're showing like they can do wheeling and dealing and buy these massive mm. pads and live in this life of luxury, and yet they're trying to appeal to the ordinary person on the street, where that's just not their reality at all, those sort of gifts, you know.
3: Because I think they've seen that it kind of worked for Donald Trump in America, is that a lot of Donald Trump's voters, they are attracted to that sort of like obsequious wealth, the glamour, the flashing around,
4: aspirational,
3: and I think, but that is a very American, like, there's a specific thing in American culture and a lot of American religious communities where it's like, oh, the opulence of it, that's like showing off that like God favors you because he's given you all of this money, whereas I that is less the case in this country, and it's seen as like quite bad taste.
0: It can be a bit crass if you're like...
4: Completely. That's why I'm wondering how this is going to land. And I think apparently he shouldn't be going around talking about anyway the inquiry while the inquiry is ongoing. So he's already in breach there. On discussions morning, he shouldn't be. You know, the one about the £5 million gift.
0: Like, so it's supposed to be under wraps, isn't it?
4: Yeah.
0: All right.
4: Yeah. So he could be found in breach of a few parliamentary rules.
0: Is he going to appear before an inquiry? I haven't read up on that.
4: Yeah, that's apparently. That's how it happens. Yeah, yeah, okay. yeah. So waiting for the date, they're still doing their background checks and
0: He's now doing his "I'm a convicted man" spiel.
4: Correct. Like, that's it.
0: He's always doing that one. That's his favourite one.
4: I know.
1: Everyone picks on me. I don't know why.
4: I know. But hey, he keeps the journalists going.
0: He's like, I'm anti-establishment with all my friends in Reform who were members of the Conservative Party government.
3: Yeah.
0: Such anti-establishment characters.
3: And all of his and trying to like, they want to have the sort of glamour of the sort of like authenticity of a grassroots movement, but increasingly it's like all of their funding and how they've gotten anywhere is because billionaires and millionaires have just been bankrolling them.
1: Yeah.
4: Cryptocurrency.
0: Reform PLC we're talking about.
1: Yeah. Should we play record for Andy gets us into trouble?
4: Sort of Mr. Prash, yes. Yeah.
1: I don't fancy filling the paperwork.
3: I
4: had too many forms to fill out.
1: Yeah.
3: Right, let me tell you. On Sunday, my dad, I had lunch with my dad, and he was like, I've got a couple of songs.
1: Did he pay?
3: No. Well, no, for lunch.
1: I thought
3: I meant
1: for lunch. Oh.
3: He didn't pay the station off.
1: No, obviously not.
3: Actually, no, I don't remember, actually. But, I mean, my mom's the breadwinner, so, you know.
4: Putting it out there.
1: Just putting it out there.
4: There could be some more forms to fill out.
1: Could be, actually, yeah.
3: In any case.
4: Go ahead, Brahman.
3: This is a track from my dad's. I think he might be putting out as a single. I'm not sure. I'm sure he'll text in anyway. It's a bit different. It's something a bit different.
0: Well, then, what's his name?
3: My dad's name is Richard Harding.
1: Oh.
3: And he is on Bandcamp.

0: That quarter's out.
1: Yeah.
2: Yep. I was distracted, not paying attention to this. Rookie mistake.
0: The quarter's all out.
2: Welcome
0: actually,
2: back to OCR.
3: We were just like just lulled into
2: the
3: false sense
2: of security. Lulled
3: and
2: we were chatting.
4: Those mellow tones.
2: Trying to describe a beach on Anglesey that I couldn't remember the name of. It's the one that's got the cafe that does like vegan sandwiches. In any case.
3: Anyhow. That's narrowed it down.
4: That has. Yeah.
2: I mean, it's a really nice cafe, actually.
0: Hello, if you're listening.
2: Yeah, have we got anything else in the papers we want? Do you want to do the birthdays?
0: First of all, well, before we do the birthdays, let's mention Word Vomit.
3: Oh, I'm going to
0: this
3: do
0: Thursday.
3: My plug for Word Vomit.
0: Indeed, plug
3: so
0: away.
3: Starting about 6 o'clock, we're going to have some soup on, I think. It's not been confirmed. But it probably will be soup. Because we did do sandwiches last week, but the last time, but they didn't really go. But the soup went. People like the soup.
0: Mm.
3: So.
4: Good.
3: Come down about 6 o'clock-ish, starting about, probably about 7:15, and start about 7:15 for the actual event. We'll probably start then.
2: Right.
3: Yeah, it should probably go on to about 9:30.
0: Okay.
3: We were running to last time.
0: How much?
3: It's free on the door.
0: Excellent.
3: And the soup is reasonably priced.
0: It is.
3: As is the tea and other refreshments.
0: Yes, indeed.
3: So come down Thursday, the 9th
0: of July.
3: So be there and be square.
0: Indeed.
2: Absolutely.
0: And this afternoon at 3 o'clock, the young lady sitting to my left is here with Mersey Women.
4: I am here with Mersey Women this afternoon, and I've got a lovely special guest who's coming in to share a really personal story of kind of being pretty down, but how she turn things around, and this extraordinary story. Really, don't want to reveal too much, but she's very generously coming in today to talk to us. So, there should be definitely nuggets of inspiration there for listeners, I hope. Yeah,
0: absolutely.
4: Yeah,
2: I tell you, while we're doing shout outs, I bumped into Frank from Frank's Jazz Cabin.
0: Oh,
2: Frank,
0: he's on tomorrow.
2: Tomorrow we got the Jazz Cabin, but on I think it might be a regular thing happening on Sundays in the Cheese Cellar on Allerton Road.
0: Ooh.
2: Frank and, his friend who plays the piano, whose name I don't remember. Well, yesterday they were doing a sort of afternoon, live jazz gig just in the cafe. And I think they were talking it might be a regular thing. So if anyone wants to go down to that on Sunday on Mountain Road, it was really nice. And it was a really nice cup of tea I had as well. So.
0: And Frank's Jazz Cabin's here tomorrow at 3 with Joanne Louise Griffith at 4.
2: Yes.
0: We'll be joining him.
4: Excellent. Okay.
0: Yeah.
4: So.
0: There you go.
4: There we go.
0: Yeah, pop down and see Frank when he plays. Go on then, let's do birthday, shall we?
4: Shall we have a fancy quote for the day?
0: Go on.
4: Keep us going. Yes, yes, absolutely. From Samuel Johnson. Almost all absurdity of conduct arises from the imitation of those whom we cannot resemble.
2: Okay. Yeah.
4: That's a biggie, isn't it?
0: That's
4: a lot for a Monday, isn't it?
3: Can you say it again?
4: I think I need to say it again, actually, Andy. Yeah, definitely. Almost all absurdity of conduct arises from the imitation of those whom we cannot resemble. There's a lot on that, isn't there?
0: There is.
4: Yes,
0: there
4: I know. That's something to think about. Why we could move on to happy birthday.
0: Yes, happy birthday, everybody.
4: And I'm really relieved today to see I actually recognise the vast majority of these individuals.
0: Good.
4: It does help, doesn't it?
0: It does.
4: Because I'm not good on the rappers and that, I have to say. You know, it just, there's a rapper in here, actually, but anyway.
2: When, you know.
4: We're kicking off with the Dalai Lama.
2: The Dalai Lama.
4: Yes, we are. Mm-hmm.
2: Wow.
4: There's a biggie.
0: What's rap Japanese into?
3: It's sort of Buddhist lo-fi.
2: Yeah, I mean,
3: we do love chanting.
4: Flow.
2: Yeah, I'm sure there are a few Buddhist rappers out there.
0: Yeah,
4: probably.
0: Yeah.
4: I would say so.
2: Oh, I bet you he loves Nirvana.
0: Very good.
4: Yeah.
0: Dalai Lama. I'm going to be polite. I'm going to go 78.
4: Okie dokie.
2: Dalai Lama.
4: We could, you know, extend this little moment in the radio and go higher, lower, couldn't we? Do you remember that? Bruce Forsyth, the Game of Cards. If you want a clue, but that's.
3: I'm going to say, I reckon he's 89.
2: Yeah. I mean, this
3: maybe
2: is the thing, because he must live a very healthy lifestyle, right? So he must, look. Yeah, I imagine he looks younger than he is.
4: Gordon, we're looking at this picture.
2: So I'm going to say similar. I'm going to say 84, I think.
4: 91.
2: 91.
4: Yeah, wow. He looks good for 91. Yeah. Yeah. Now, he would probably enjoy that cafe in Allerton Road, the vegan sandwiches, do you know? Butters, yeah.
2: Yeah.
4: Oh, yeah, they do vegan, yeah. Yeah. George W. Bush, US politician.
2: Oh. This is the younger one.
4: Yeah, because the old one passed away. Oh, so yeah. No more birthdays. Sorry. No, sorry. Do you know what I mean?
3: No, he did a few years ago.
2: I mean, yeah, because he was already old enough to be president when I was a child. So
0: yeah.
4: Yeah.
2: George W. Bush.
4: Yeah.
0: I'm gonna go 88.
4: Okay.
0: That's just a guess.
3: Don't think he's that old. 73.
2: I would split the difference. I think I'd say he's 81.
4: 80.
2: Oh.
3: No way is he 80. Yeah, no way he is young.
2: I thought he was younger.
3: I thought he was like 70, yeah.
4: Because he was like in his 40s when he was president, wasn't he?
2: Something like.
4: Yeah. Was he there? Was he around the same time as Blair, Tony Blair?
3: Yeah, he was there, wasn't he?
4: Same time. 2000,
2: Iraq
4: boy. Yeah, so you did the sums and you added up. But anyway.
3: 2000, I think he won the election.
2: Yeah.
4: Sylvester.
3: Or maybe didn't win.
4: Well, yes, indeed. Sylvester Stallone.
2: Oh, Rocky himself.
4: He's been around a while, hasn't he?
2: Yes, yeah. Stallone.
0: He's done some films, hasn't he?
4: Oh, my goodness, yeah.
0: Yeah. 72.
4: Okay.
3: 80.
2: Same day as George W. Bush, twins. I'm gonna.
3: Rocky was ages ago.
2: It was the first Rambo was in the '70s, wasn't it?
0: Early eighties.
2: Yeah.
0: I'm
2: gonna say 79.
4: 80.
2: Ah,
3: right, so he's the same age as George. Do you reckon they're having a little birthday party together?
2: Joint birthday party.
4: Ooh, do you think they have a lot in common, George W. Bush and Sylvester Stallone?
3: I reckon George W. Bush has seen all his films.
2: Yes.
0: Yeah.
3: Well,
0: yeah.
3: I don't think Sylvester Stallone has seen all of George W. Bush's films.
4: No. No. I know. Jennifer Saunders.
2: Oh, Jennifer
4: Comedian
2: Saunders.
4: And actress.
2: Wow.
4: Again, she's been around a while. She has. Yeah, that's brilliant. So talented.
3: She's
4: Jen Saunders.
3: I'm fab.
0: Yes.
4: Yeah, she's
3: one. Joanna Lumley, yeah.
0: One half of French and Saunders as well.
3: Okay.
2: Yeah. Oh, she's been in.
4: She's still around. She does a lot of writing now, doesn't she?
0: She does.
2: A lot of writing. And she's done just like little bit parts in loads and loads of stuff.
3: Yeah.
2: Great character actress, yeah.
4: Yeah.
2: I think, let's see, so up was the 90s, wasn't it? I'm going to say that she's 65.
4: Okay.
0: I'm going to go 58.
4: Okay.
3: I think she's older. 78.
4: 68.
2: Oh.
0: We're all within.
4: We're all within. And we've got a rapper. That's good. There's a rapper.
0: Yeah,
4: there's a rapper every week, isn't there?
0: Oh, yeah, of course.
4: You know,
3: There's a lot of them.
4: There's a lot of them. 50 Cent. I had to look at it twice to realise it wasn't.
0: Oh.
3: What's his real name? Does it say that?
2: Oh, goodness, I don't know.
0: I can find out for you.
2: No, I'm sure I used to know.
4: Maybe that is his real name.
0: No, it's not. It's a rapper name, 50 Cent.
4: Would a mother name their child 50
0: Cent?
4: Well,
0: you'd be surprised.
4: No.
0: 50 Cent. Would you be surprised?
4: Not even Word the Dollar.
0: Oh, that's his brother.
3: I think that's a terrible name, 50 Cent. What's he thinking? You know,
4: it's probably like, not even worth a dollar. And grimy, you know?
3: 50 Cents. It's like, what are you conveying here?
0: Do you know what his real name is?
4: Go on.
0: Curtis James Jackson III.
4: Oh, my. Yes. The third.
3: No wonder you changed it to 50 Cent.
4: Yeah. Curtis James Jackson III.
0: Yeah.
3: Curtis.
4: I love that.
3: It's very
4: yeah.
3: American, isn't it?
4: Yeah, it is.
0: Yeah.
4: Anyway, how old is he?
2: Really hard name to say in a Scouse accent, I found.
0: What, 50 Cent?
4: No. 50 Cent.
3: Curtis James Jackson.
2: Curtis. Yeah.
4: Curtis.
3: Curtis.
0: You've got Scouse. You've got very...
2: Well, Curtis. Yeah.
3: Sounds like kitten.
2: There's just, like, that sort of, that U sound specifically is the one thing that makes me go so Scouse.
0: Yeah.
2: And I just can't, Curtis. I can't help it.
3: Curtis,
0: yeah.
2: That's
0: what I'm
3: saying.
0: Curtis.
2: Yeah.
0: Anyway, how old is Curtis?
3: 52.
4: Curtis the third, how old do you feel he is, Simon?
0: I feel he's 51.
3: Do I think he's 50 because he's 50 Cent.
4: Mm. Okay.
0: Oh, very good.
2: I'm going to say 47.
4: Mandy, spot on, 51.
0: Oh. Hey!
4: There you
0: That's
4: go.
0: A good guess, that.
3: So he's 51 cents.
4: Our final... going up.
3: You should just start doing that.
0: Keep going.
4: Going
3: but he loved being 50 because he's like, I am 50 cent.
2: He must have, such a fun themed party he must have had.
0: Yeah.
4: As a matter of interest, have anybody heard of him? Do they are familiar with his music? Are you?
2: I'm not. I mean, because he was big in the 90s, one of the early like vanguard.
0: Yeah, and also as well, he had a film out, an autobiography film called "Get Rich or Die Trying."
2: Yeah, okay. So he's, you know, he's very, he's contributed a lot to the like the music, the history of music.
4: Well, that kind of follows the theme to Get Rich and the 50 Cent, doesn't it? Yeah. Now, final birthday here.
0: Go on.
4: The comedian Kevin Hart.
2: Kevin Hart. I'm gonna say 46. Yeah.
4: Okay. Andy.
3: 52.
2: 47. Ah, I almost said 47.
0: Very yeah, close. Almost.
4: Almost, yeah. Nearly never won the race, did you? Yeah. Your mother never tell you. I hear that. Nearly never won the race.
2: I don't think my mother ever said that to me because I've never won any races. No, so I think saying. She knew it was a sore spot.
0: Not even a school sports day.
2: Let me tell you, when I did school sports day, they had stickers and they had like first place, second place, third place.
4: Yeah.
2: I got a sticker that had a tortoise that was out of breath and it said, "I ran in a race." That's the sticker I got.
4: Jesus, following up with the penguin thing there.
0: That's
4: earlier.
0: Terrible.
3: You and the penguins, your little sticker.
0: Oh, man.
3: School's a psychological nightmare.
2: Do you understand why I don't get that much into sports now as an
0: adult? Absolutely. You were scarred at an early age.
4: You've done very well surviving a 20-minute dissection of the football then earlier on. That's fair play.
2: I haven't watched a second of it.
4: Have you now?
2: No.
4: Okay. Now, we've got an anniversary. We're going back in time to 1415.
0: I wasn't there.
3: It's quarter past two.
4: On Thursday, the 6th of July, the Czech religious reformer Jan Hus is burned at the stake after being condemned for heresy at the Council of Constance. His execution outraged followers across Bohemia, sparked the Hussites wars, and transformed him into a symbol of conscience and religious reform. A bit of a martyr. Okay. That's going back a while, isn't it?
3: One as well.
2: Yeah.
4: 700 years ago.
0: Yeah. I mean,
4: They have their issues then. What do we do now?
0: Burnt at the stake.
4: I know.
0: God.
4: I know. We've come along in some ways, haven't we? Honestly.
0: Right.
4: Have we? I don't know. Yeah. You like to think you have, don't you?
0: But yeah. True, yeah. I suppose so.
4: Other ways of doing things, isn't it? Dealing with things and
0: being at stakes, I think, is a little bit too harsh, but
4: Yeah, completely.
0: Just a bit, you know, come on.
2: I don't think the current Pope would advocate for that sort of thing. No.
0: It's like back in the Salem times, you know, the Salem witches trials.
4: Yeah.
0: Was it when they used to say, you know, you've been convicted of being a witch, you will be put underwater, you know, you'll be underwater. If you survive, you're a witch. Hang on.
2: Yeah.
0: It's like, come on.
4: I know.
0: You don't come back up to the surface. You wasn't a witch then, no.
3: Well, what's the guy who wrote the play?
2: Arthur Miller.
3: Arthur Miller,
0: yeah.
3: Like, it's kind of come back into fashion now, that play, because it's quite similar to the sort of anti-communist rhetoric that is Trump administration keeps posting about. I've seen a lot of...
2: Arthur Miller, because Arthur Miller kind of wrote it because he was worried about McCarthyism. I think he had to stand trial because he was accused of being anti-American.
3: Oh, right.
2: So
3: I think
2: I'm right in saying that, yeah.
0: Mm. Yeah.
2: Mm.
0: That's the thing, isn't it?
2: I know.
0: But you think back then, you know, it was one of those, you've been convicted of being a witch. You know, they put him on this, stool or something and then dunked him.
2: Yeah.
0: And, you know, if you survive, you know, you're a witch. Mm. If you died, you died a...
3: A noble Christian death.
0: Yeah, exactly.
2: Yeah.
0: And you think to yourself,
3: there's no good way out of that one.
4: No. It was awful when you read back about it, because it's been quite a bit, isn't it? Because, the Scottish Parliament made a public apology, didn't they, to women who were, you know, burnt. For, and a lot of these women, they were just like... a lot of them were just interested in medicines and herbal plant life, and just were trying to, you know, use their wisdom and intuition to help people.
0: But if you if you did that, you were labelled a witch.
4: I know. Yeah. But and, others felt insecure and weren't sure what they were about, and just hasn't changed, has it?
2: A few really sad stories from that time of like women who, if they were alive now, would be diagnosed with learning difficulties and stuff.
4: Yeah.
2: And
4: exactly.
2: People just, they've got the devil in them. You know?
4: The je ne sais quoi. Oh, man. Oh, so we progressed on some stuff, but
0: exactly.
4: Keep going.
0: She'll play some music because now Helen's coming in soon, isn't she?
2: Right. I've got another one here.
4: Oh, okay.
2: So this is Van Personal Column, who were in the 80s, were formed in the 80s, but these tapes were lost until a few months ago, when I think the lead singer, I think I'm right in saying that, found them in his attic.
0: Oh. So we've done the Beatles then.
2: local band. Could have been the next big thing. I think they got into too many fights with the label, though.
0: Ah, okay.
3: These are from the 80s, these tracks?
4: Yes.
3: Okay.
4: All right.
2: This is Institutions by Personal Column.
4: Oh.

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1: 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We're open Monday to Friday, 9 till 4:30. You don't need to struggle alone. 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

0: 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Come join me on my LCR show, The Jazz Cavern. Funky saxes, brooding brass, poppin' rhythmic figures, and sultry vocals. 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
1: Welcome back to LCR. So we just had trailer for Frank's Jazz Cavern. We had penis before that, and that is the quality of being like a pea. That is the spelling P-E-A-N-E-S-S, an ugly veg for that. We are joined now in the studio by Helen from Science of a Rainbow. Good morning. Good afternoon.
2: Good afternoon.
1: Helen. Yes. That felt very school teacher just then. I'm sorry about that. What are we talking about today? I haven't actually been told.
2: Right. No. Lots of things seem to be going on from the 1st of July. Mm-hmm. And the big one, which I did tell you about last month, so if you haven't done anything, you're very naughty and you get your hands slapped. The energy price cap is gone up from the 1st of July by 13%, mm-hmm. which is an awful lot of money. That applies to people who are on the variable tariff, i.e. the people who haven't fixed into a deal, right? Mm-hmm. So, one, you need to give your meter reading in as soon as possible if you haven't. Take your meter reading as well, even if you've got a smart meter, because smart meters go wrong. I just spent 2 hours with a client on the phone to an energy company whose name shall be nameless, but you could probably guess. Because their meters don't tally with what the energy companies say their meters are, mm-hmm. whatever. And look at a fixed deal. The energy price caps are also going to go up in October. And this is the sort of prediction if things stay as they are. Now, obviously, with all the business with Iran and all the business with Russia and Ukraine,
3: yeah.
2: you don't know. It's very hit and miss. But it's going to go up probably. So it makes sense for you to fix your deal. The deals will have gone up because they went up the 1st of July, but it's worth fixing a deal. And you might want to look at a 2-year fix and then at least you know where you are mm-hmm. and that. So, shop around. Have a look at what your energy company can offer you, a cheaper deal with them. And do a whole market price comparison. So if you use price comparison sites like compare.com and whatever, that they don't do what's the whole of market price comparison. You switch do, and money saving experts do as well, so you see every single one, because obviously some of the ones they get commissioned off the energy companies, so they leave other energy companies out to do that. So that's important, because 13% is a lot of money. Mm-hmm. Because everything else has gone up as well.
1: Yeah.
2: So if you can do something about your energy, please do. The other thing that went up on the 1st of July, there's been all sorts of, the media's just full of it, about disability benefits, mm-hmm. and the government are going to stop you doing this. If you go on holiday, the government's going to stop your benefits. And there's a lot of scaremongering. And I have been getting annoyed and putting little rants on Facebook saying, if you're going to put something on, get your facts right.
3: Yeah.
2: Right? You only have to notify the government or the DWP if you're going on holiday for longer than a month.
1: Mm-hmm.
2: Right? So up to a month. So you're having 2 weeks in Barbados, you don't have to notify them. Disabled people are allowed to go on holiday, right? So as long as it's under a month, then you're okay. If it is over a month, right, say for example you go into Australia for 6 weeks to see his family, right, what you do is you notify them, right, and they suspend your PIP payments while you're out of the country.
1: Mm-hmm. Mm-hmm.
2: And then you tell them you've come back and they restart them, right? But the media is saying you'll lose your benefit if you go out of the country,
1: mm-hmm.
2: right? and they're portraying it that if you go out the country, like for the weekend on the Isle of Man or something, you know, which is total scaremongering, right? So the fact is, if you go in a country for 2 weeks and you get PIP, you get DLA, you get attendance allowance, you get universal credit, you're okay, right? It's not a problem at all. Then there's been lots of scaremongering about what's going to happen and certain groups of people are going to lose their PIP and what's Andy Burnham going to do.
1: Mm-hmm.
2: Right, well, Andy Burnham is the MP for Ashton and Makerfields. That's what Andy Burnham is at the moment. Yes, so Andy Burnham can't do anything, right?
3: Apart it's all from speculation.
2: Help the people of Ashton and Makerfield, right? So forget all that. Forget about what whatever. The Tim's report is due out in autumn. What's his name? I can't think what his name is. It's gone now. Anyway, he wants a sort of a pre-report out before Parliament goes to recess, which is the 17th of July. So it'll be interesting to see what it says in that sort of little report. When the report does come out in October, it then's got to go to Parliament. It's got to be discussed by MPs and whatever. And one of the sort of nail in Keir Starmer's coffin, if you like, was that last year when they put forward what they were going to do to PIP, and you got to get 4 points for one activity, and if you didn't get 4 points, you lost all your PIP and all this lot. And it was voted down by a load of Labour MPs, a load of Labour backbenchers.
3: Yeah.
2: And that and the winter fuel allowance backtracking sort of really lost his credibility in Parliament and with the people. So they're going to have to tread very carefully, whoever is the Prime Minister, by the autumn to see what they're putting out. Now, what Andy Burnham had said, right, which hopefully if he does get in and he be his Prime Minister, he said, I'm not going to do crude cuts to disability benefits to bolster the defence budget, because that's the basic. We're going to take the money off disabled people and give it to defence. And he said, I'm not going to do that. But he said the benefit system does need reforming. And it does need reforming. There's lots of things that need reforming.
1: Mm-hmm.
2: So it'll be interesting to see what comes out. So when I come back in August, I'll talk about the sort of the pre-report and see if there's any little bits in that. I'm hoping one of the things that they did suggest where they raise the age that you can apply for PIP from 16 to 18, which makes an awful lot of sense. So I'm hoping that's the one thing that is sensible. And also stop having assessments for people with long-term conditions, because I'm sick to death of filling in PIP review forms for deaf people that are suddenly going to be able to hear. You know, it's a complete waste of money.
4: Yeah.
2: And that, if, I mean, that's the thing. If they run it properly and they didn't be paying all this money to the assessment providers, I mean, most of which are American companies anyway, then you could save a lot of money. So the one thing that has changed with regard to disability and that is the motability scheme.
1: Mm-hmm.
2: And that, now, the first one is that if you have taken a car from the 1st of July, right, on the motability scheme, you will have to pay VAT on your advance payment and also on the insurance part.
1: Mm-hmm.
2: Right, some cars don't have advance payments, but they're usually little tiny two-seater cars, which probably aren't suitable for disabled people. It's sort of average advance payment is between £1,000 and £4,000. You know, so you're going to have to pay VAT on that. So you've got to factor that in. Yeah. You're going to have to pay that as well as that amount of money, and then obviously the cost of the VAT on your car insurance will be added on. So that's one thing that you've got to think, as a disabled person, you've got to budget for that as well as that. They've cut the mileage down. Now, I think they might actually, there's lots of campaigns about not cutting the mileage down, because it was 20,000 miles a year, and they've cut it down to 10,000.
1: Mm-hmm.
2: Which, if you have to go backwards and forwards for you know, treatment or whatever, you'll soon get rid of that 10,000 miles, you know.
1: Yeah.
2: Or if you're living in a rural area and you've got to travel to the, you know, the nearest hospital. So whether they can have some sort of concessions, I don't know, but then it becomes difficult because, oh, well, you're all right and you're not all right. after the 10,000 miles, so it adds up, it's over 3 years, so it's 30,000 over 3 years, so you might do 6 the first year and 10 the next year, and then, you know, you have to pay 25 pence a mile, which is quite a lot of money, really.
1: Yeah, that would add up really fast.
2: So I suspect they might end up changing that. And the other thing they've cut down is the amount of tyres you can have replaced over the three-year period. So it's gone down from 8 to 6. And what usually happens with motor, if you you take your car into quick fit and you've got a puncture or something, if it was your car, they'd probably fix it for you. Because it's Motability, they just take it off and put a new one on.
3: So
2: and you don't have to pay.
4: Yeah.
2: So what they're doing is cutting that down from 8 to 6, which is, you know, fair enough. I mean, if you drive sensibly,
1: I imagine most people never get close to needing to place.
2: No,
1: tires,
2: not 8. I mean, you know,
4: as long as they fill the potholes, that's the only thing I'm thinking. The other thing
2: that's, which is good news, I think I spoke to a couple of months back. They were going to put this black box thing in people's Motability cars.
3: Oh yeah.
4: Oh yes.
2: And if you got a red mark, they could take your car off you, right? Mm-hmm. And there were all sorts of protests. And this one lady, the people who were named drivers had to have their Bluetooth on all the time so they could connect to the car, right?
3: Okay.
2: And her daughter went to India for 2 weeks, so she switched her Bluetooth off. And when she came back, her mother and dad had a letter saying, we've taken her off the insurance because she didn't comply with the conditions of having her Bluetooth on all the time.
3: But no one was driving the car.
2: No one was driving the car. Right, so, and then the actual sort of how it was working, it had this woman, and it said she was driving over roundabouts and all sorts. But she was actually shopping in Tesco's. And so it's tracking you when you're in the supermarket, when you're at home, and all sorts of things. And then people were just like going like 2 miles over the speed limit, and they get a red mark, and then they get another red mark, and then it's like, we're taking your car off you. You're not fit to drive it. So there was huge protests, MPs protested because it hadn't been discussed in Parliament. Motability just brought it in. And the reason they brought it in, it wasn't Motability, it was actually Direct Line, who's now the insurance company.
1: Yeah.
2: And they're like, no, we're dead strict on people. Now, you could say, okay, a young driver, fair enough, you know, they have to have a black box and whatever, but not for people who've been driving for years. And also, it affected things like, say you were a carer, a paid carer, and you took people out and you covered under the insurance to take somebody out who's disabled. Well, if you like got this black mark, that then affected your insurance
4: as well,
2: because you've had insurance cancelled for you. Yeah. You could lose your job over it because, you know, and you know the ramifications of it. They hadn't thought it through. So they've put that on hold now while they investigate it more. So I suspect that that'll die a quiet death, fingers crossed, and that. So there's a lot to sort of take in if you're disabled and you're worrying about losing your car and everything like that. But the only, as I say, I think the mileage one will change. And obviously they've taken away the high performance cars like Mercs, and but I've got a client, and she's got a Mercedes, and she's disabled, and she said, I tried other cars, and I couldn't get in them and get out of them. And the Mercedes is like the right height for me to manage. And I tried sitting in, you know, Fords or Citroens or whatever, but this is like the right height for me, and I can't have it. I've got to renew it. I can't have it. And she said, it's not because, I'm driving around in the Merc. It's
4: actually meets her needs.
2: And so I think, you know,
4: get too caught up with the name of the car.
2: Yeah, that's the thing, you know. Yeah. Instead of like what you're actually using it for.
4: Yeah.
2: You know, because I Like some cars are more sturdy than others, and you think, well, if you're disabled, you want a solid car sort of thing.
5: Yeah, yeah.
2: And you want one that's got a big boot.
5: Yeah.
2: If you've got to put a wheelchair in it, or you want one that you can move the seats back. Mm. So all sorts of things, and they don't seem to have taken the disabled person into account in any of that.
5: Yeah.
2: It seems to have sort of like it's all to do with money.
5: It's all
2: This is what all the when they're talking about the benefits, cutting the benefit bill, they're not looking at what they're wasting money on. Mm. I get letters, because I fill people's PIP forms in and I put a letter in to say, please copy me into any correspondence. I get letters off PIP saying, here is a copy of a letter we've sent to your client. Right now, how much does it cost to send a letter? I don't know.
3: Yeah.
2: And the letter to the client says, we have received your PIP form and we will be in touch shortly.
1: Mm.
2: Well, they don't need to say that either.
5: No.
2: So
5: it's all this waste, isn't it? I know, to make it more efficient.
2: Money.
5: Yeah.
2: Instead of saying that the money's been paid on the on the disability benefits, And also, just as aside, that they give a figure for how much they're paying out in benefits, right? And 52% of how much they're paying out in benefits is actually state pension.
1: Yeah.
2: Right? And of course it's going up because the state pension's going up, which is fair enough.
5: Yeah.
2: And the sort of benefits, like working age benefits, that's going up because people are having to... Because they can't get the state pension, they're ending up claiming universal credit.
5: Yeah.
2: And something like 40% of people getting universal credit are working,
1: mm-hmm.
2: but they earn such bad money
5: that
2: they can claim universal credit. So tell the employers to pay them more money, and then
5: they won't
2: be
5: claiming
2: too much to get universal credit. So, and the Tory government bought a universal credit, so can we base it off a bit rich, saying this Labour government have sorted benefits out?
3: You didn't sort benefits out either.
2: Why don't you ask disabled people or organisations that work with disabled people how it should work?
5: Consult them.
2: So there's lots going on, I think the important thing is that nothing's changed as yet apart from the mobility bit.
1: Mm-hmm.
2: So all the scaremongering in the paper, like that you're going to lose your PIF, this, it's all surmising because the report's not coming out until the autumn, and it'll be next year before it comes into.
1: And we'll have a whole new prime minister.
2: The other thing that's going to be interesting is this business about banning phones in schools. Now, when I was teaching, my classroom was at the end of a corridor, and I had all the students. This is secondary school, so it's not little kids. They were all lined up outside my room, and I had a bin and a plastic box, and they put the chewing gum in the bin. And the phone in the plastic box.
1: Mm.
2: And if they didn't get in my classroom. And so they'd be standing outside and the head teacher that would be doing the street, why are you standing outside? Miss Fisher won't let me in. Why won't Mrs. Fisher let you in? Because I won't give her my phone.
1: Mm-hmm.
2: That's quite right, fair enough.
5: Yeah.
2: So, and at the end of the lesson, they got their phone and they went,
5: yeah.
2: Couple of kids, I've got to have my phone on. My mum might ring me. Right, well, your mum can ring the school office and the secretary will come up and fetch you. And you can ring your mum back on the school office phone. Mm-hmm. Not a problem. And this is years and years and years ago. So I don't know what the big fuss is. I mean, now you've got to put them in a sealed plastic wallet or something.
3: Oh,
2: a box and all this stuff. But it's proper school discipline.
5: Yeah.
2: You know.
5: Well, I suppose it's aligning with the new ruling, isn't it, about the under-16s and
1: it's
5: the online.
1: I don't know. I've been thinking about this because, when I was in school, I mean, I never took my phone out during class in school. I was too well behaved. I hated getting in trouble. But it does feel like a bit of an impingement on, like, well, if it's my break time, if I'm in sixth form and I'm on my free period, then sometimes I could I'm trying to do my homework and I just need to check that I've got a fact right or something.
5: Yeah.
2: I think that it shouldn't have been anything to do with the government. I think
1: it's
2: part
1: of
2: school discipline, part of school rules. Like some schools, they send you home unless you've got black shoes on.
3: Yeah.
2: And other schools, well, you've got a pair of black Adidas trainers on and you've come to school.
5: Yeah.
2: Well, that's a bonus.
5: Yeah.
2: I think each school should have its own rules about
5: because they know their pupils best, don't they?
2: You know, but the thing is, when you've go in a classroom and everybody's there like that when you're talking to them or whatever, not on. I mean, I when I was teaching, it was, we had dial up. You know, we didn't have we had dial up, and the kids would come into my room and they switch the computer on, and they go, "Oh, right," you see. But with dial-up, you see, you just pulled the plug out.
5: Yeah.
2: And the kids are going, "The internet's not working, miss." So, well, no, because we're not going on the internet.

0: must have been about 12, and she was puffing away at this vape.
1: Mm.
0: And, you know, I mean, I thought, why are you vaping at 12? Mm. And you know, like when you have a quick ciggy behind the back shed or whatever, years ago, a lot of people sort of went up, gave it that up. You know, especially boys, they'd have a smoke for a bit, and then they thought, "Oh no, I'd rather play football and two breaths." But with these vapes, it's like a fashion accessory, you know.
1: Yeah.
0: And I think if you go into pubs and that, like, they're supposed to be banned, but they're not, and everybody's sitting there puffing away. And I'm sure a lot of the people, they're not having a vape to help them stop smoking.
1: No.
0: Vape because it's a fashion statement or whatever.
2: Yeah, it's backfired, hasn't it? The original idea behind
0: them. Original idea. Yeah. I mean, you should. To me, I think you should be able. If you were vaping, you should have to get a prescription from your doctor to that. Not this cherry cola flavours and all that.
2: You smell them going down the road, don't you?
1: Oh God! When you're walking behind someone, you say,
0: So I think we're interested to see how this ban in social media is going to work or not work, as the case may be.
2: Look at Australia.
0: well, that's it. You see, you know, you have these bright ideas, and then so next month we might have a new Prime Minister.
2: Possibly.
1: We'll definitely have to have a new one because no matter what, Keir Starmer, he's already resigned. So
2: that's done. Yeah. There's still another week or so. Is there for them to
3: nominations are open?
0: I think I can't see anybody else getting.
1: It would be so messy to try now.
0: Yeah, but it'll be interesting to see who he picks as his cabinet.
1: Yes.
2: Yeah.
0: And whether he picks a cabinet that is towards the left.
2: Yeah.
0: Or towards the right, because I think Keir Starmer was veering towards the right in the hope to get the Tory voters, but he was losing the left.
3: Mm-hmm. Yeah.
0: So I think if it is Andy Burnham, he's got to play it very good. Because I was reading all the sort of things that the Labour Party was at its strongest with its most membership when Jeremy Corbyn was leader of the Labour Party.
2: Yeah.
0: More people joined the Labour Party when he was leader than ever.
3: He did make it very easy to join, though. It was like £1 to join at that point, which was like, it's not as easy to join now.
0: No, but I think the point was that young people became interested in politics.
2: Yeah, it became appealing to them
0: because of Jeremy Corbyn, which is good because young people don't really have an interest in politics and they don't go and vote.
3: Yeah.
0: So it'll be interesting to see whether Andy Byrne picks some people of the left of the party.
2: Yeah. Yeah, he's got his eye on, I think, is Ed Miliband. He's quite left-leaning, isn't he, for Chancellor? Yeah. So.
0: And there are rumours he was thinking of bringing Ed Balls back. So he wouldn't...
2: Strictly.
0: Good Morning Britain. But like Yvette Cooper, will he keep Yvette Cooper? You know, will he give a job to Emily Thornberry? Because she was promised one and then Keir Starmer reneged on it. You know, and they are saying he needs more women.
2: Yeah,
0: you know, he needs a cabinet with a load of women in.
2: Yeah.
1: Well, he has. I think yesterday or was like a couple of days ago, he was saying that he would sack anyone who briefed against their female colleagues because that was a big problem that a few different women, I think Lucy Powell and Bridget Phillipson, when in Keir Starmer's cabinet, they found like their colleagues were saying to the press, like, oh, well, it's her fault.
0: I can imagine that. Yeah. So it was very much a boys' club.
1: The sounds of it.
2: I just wish there was some woman who throws her hat in the ring for the leadership.
1: It was such an odd thing when Keir Starmer became the leader of the party because everyone running against him was a woman. And it's like, and everyone thought, like, well, this will be Labour's first female leader. And then the one man running got it.
2: Disappointing.
0: Yeah.
2: And then
0: disappointing.
2: You look at the Tories; they've had many female leaders. Yeah, yeah. For better or for worse. Yeah. It's amazing, isn't it? It's quite ironic.
0: So if I was younger and didn't have a bad name,
2: throw your hat in the ring, Helen, wouldn't you?
0: Piece of good news. I don't know.
2: Brilliant. We love good news here.
0: Peter Lloyd's has opened after 6 years. After 6 years. Right? It's been shot because I don't think the

0: could afford to have it sort of renovated and whatever, and there was all sorts of issues because it was a bit lichy, because I used to go swimming there. So Harry Doyle was on Facebook, because he's been sort of leading it, fair dues to him, and it's opened. But looking at the photos of it, they've altered it, because Peter Lloyd used to have a slide.
1: Mm. I think they still have the slide.
0: Well, I couldn't see it on the photo.
1: I read something that somebody was saying they'd been testing it out.
0: Oh, right.
1: So the slide, I think, is still there.
2: Well, as long as they've got the slide.
0: The other thing they had there, which is why I used to go there, was they had steps for you to walk it down.
2: Nice.
0: Right?
2: Into the pool,
0: so, like, if you struggled to get out, you know, with that ladder thing.
3: Yeah.
0: You had the steps. Now, I couldn't see those. Which would be a shame if they'd gone there, because for disabled people,
3: they've
0: got a hoist, but like I would use the steps because my knees are a bit dodgy because I couldn't get out of with the ladder thing, but I wouldn't go in a hoist.
3: No,
0: Thing. So it'd be interesting. I'll go and have a little look.
2: Have to test splash it and see.
0: And also, what they've also giving free entry now to 18-year-olds at any of the lifestyles.
2: That's very good.
0: Obviously, to try and get
2: encourage
0: kids
2: activity
0: fitter,
2: and
0: also to get them out doing exercise rather than sitting on the phones.
2: Absolutely.
0: Which is a really good move.
3: Thing like that. When we first talked about the phone ban coming in, and the social media ban is, well, you need to find things for teenagers to replace it. So, like, going swimming,
1: Not hanging about in the bus stop like he used to do.
3: No.
1: Not that.
2: Let's be more positive.
0: I mean, I was, you know, when I was younger, like, you get up about 9 o'clock in the morning, your mum would make you some jam butties and a bottle of lemonade, you'd stick it in the back of your bike, and you'd have 10p for the phone, and you'd be off all day.
2: Yeah.
0: And your mum didn't know where you were, but she knew you were safe.
2: Yeah.
0: And then if you were running late, you'd use your 10p to ring her and say, I'm running late, but some houses didn't have phones, you know, so you couldn't even ring them. And now, you know, you see kids walking down the streets
2: on the phones.
0: But they do this now, you know, because it said you shouldn't be putting it to your ear. So they're having a conversation with the phone.
3: Oh, with on speaker.
0: And they're shouting. And this, like, £1,500 phone is just ripe for somebody to come and nick.
2: Yeah, true.
0: You know, some
2: offering it on a platter.
0: Not like that.
3: Yeah.
0: And as you say, they need something to do. There's no youth clubs. I used to go to youth clubs. You know, I used to go Saturday morning. We go swimming. We used to meet up in the local coffee bar and have a drink. You know, coffee. Coke, you know, and had a jukebox
2: and I know.
0: You know, but there's nothing like that.
1: Yeah. No.
0: There's nothing for kids to do, and they wonder why kids end up getting into trouble.
2: Hopefully it's an opportunity for them to have a little think, isn't it, and offer some alternatives.
0: Well, that's it. You know,
2: being on your phone.
0: And I think as well, if you can get young people into doing stuff like going swimming or going on the weights or something,
2: then that
0: sort of have a knock-on effect. To, you know, say if they were vaping and they're like gasping for breath, I'm not very healthy, so I'm going to start eating healthy. I'm going to pack up the vaping.
2: Yeah, absolutely. It's an opportunity. So hopefully.
0: It is, and I hope young people, you know, get out there. You know, go,
2: that's it.
0: Get your trainers on, get your lycra on.
2: That's the one.
0: And, you know, have a real go. But as a the flip side of that, years ago, over 60s used to be able to use lifestyles gyms free at certain hours of the day. Early in the morning and sort of late at night. And one of my clients, he used to go swimming 4 days a week.
3: Mm.
0: And he'd get up and he'd go swimming at 7 o'clock in the morning. And he'd do like about 50 lengths of the baths. And it was great, you know, and he kept himself really, really healthy. But they stopped it.
2: Yeah.
0: Mm. And they stopped the free swimming. So pensioners have to pay. They can get concessions if they've got, if they're getting a disability benefit. But on the whole, they've stopped it.
2: Yeah, a lot of
0: so I think pensioners, I think going to the gym for pensioners is brilliant because, you know, if they keep themselves healthy, you're saving money on your NHS, you're saving money on your social
2: completely,
0: care.
2: The knock-on effect on its social, you know, and cuts down on loneliness. And
3: just like the quality of life if you're still...
0: You know, I think because the pool's there at 7 o'clock.
2: Yeah.
0: There's going to be somebody working there at 7 o'clock, so...
2: open it up.
0: You're not losing any money, are you? You're not opening up specially for pensioners to go at 7 o'clock. Mm. So I just find it very strange that people, that they took that away.
2: I know.
0: I mean, I'm glad they've given it to the 18s, but I think we'll have to have a word with Harry and say, come on, Harry, you know, over 60s.
2: Yeah, as well.
0: Or over 65s or something, you know.
2: They heard it here.
0: But that's a sort of a positive thing.
2: Yes, yes, yeah, definitely. I know, fantastic, Alan. Thank you.
0: So there you go.
2: Yeah, thank you.
0: We've talked about all sorts.
4: We've sorted it all out today, haven't we?
1: I'm going to try and get down the pool this week.
2: Yeah,
1: and,
2: that's our
1: It's by my house.
2: Research.
1: I can walk there.
2: Yeah.
1: Try and have a go.
0: Have a splash.
1: Get on the slide.
0: And these used to have a sauna there as well.
1: I think the sauna's opening again, actually. Yeah,
0: when I went going, it was all full of men shaving their heads and...
2: Oh, right.
0: Which they're not supposed to do. Big sign.
2: No,
0: But the gym I go to, the pool I go to, they've got a sauna in the ladies' changing rooms, which is really nice because it's just ladies only. And I go and sit in there in the dark with no phone.
2: That's it. Yeah. No work.
0: No
2: headspace.
0: Work.
2: Like, it's good. We need it.
0: Clear your head. You know, that's
2: the
0: what
2: yin
0: you
2: and
0: need.
2: The yang.
0: Because it's too much going on, and kids. I think this is why kids are getting mental health issues. It's too much going on.
3: Yeah, I think that's what I really like about, like, I do. I like going swimming, and I like going to the cinema as well for the same thing of not just phones, but anything. Just like I don't have to be distracted by anything I'm doing. Like I'm just in this room, not doing anything except this one task, like swimming, watching film, whatever. And I don't have to be thinking about, like, oh, I need to send out a job application, or I need to sort out my bills and all of this. Just, like, having a slot of time where you're just doing one activity and there is, like, no expectation of having to do anything else is really important.
0: You need time to sort of get your head together.
2: Mm.
0: Because, you know, I feel so sorry for young people today because they've got so much going on in their lives.
2: Yeah.
0: And a lot of it's very negative, you know, all this worrying about student loans
2: and then
0: worrying about getting a job, which is not easy, and then they're going to, you know, they're going to, like, oh, we're going to start sanctioning you because you haven't looked for 65,000 jobs,
3: but
0: there aren't any jobs because they all say you need experience and you can't get experience because you can't get a job.
2: Around.
0: It's, you know, a vicious circle. Yeah. So, I mean, that's one of the things the Labour Party said they were going to sort out of that this youth unemployment. I don't know how they're going to do it.
3: I'm really frustrated as well because I'm by like 2 years not a youth anymore, so my unemployment isn't going to get sorted out.
1: Yeah, you kind of fall into another category.
3: I'm just we've given up on you. If you've not got a job yet, then there's no hope.
1: If you're not young and you're not signing on, you're just trapped in limbo.
3: I may as well not exist to the government.
2: No,
0: you didn't go and have a swim.
2: No.
0: Clean your head.
2: You're doing the show here today, Brom. You're anchoring it. Absolutely. Yeah, we'll write a reference, won't we, Andy? You'll get it. Always something, isn't there?
3: Right.
2: Out there. Yeah. Oh, so you coming back to see us again next month, Helen?
0: I'm coming back next month. I don't know. Beginning of August, I'm not quite sure.
2: Okay.
0: August is totally free in my diary of going away on holiday. So I'm really miffed about that.
1: You're not going in August.
0: I'm not going away in August at all.
2: We have to go plan a holiday, Helen. No. You need to.
0: Well, I tell a lie, actually. On the 30th of August, I'm getting on the P&O cruise ship, Aviva, I think, or Arriva. And then headed off to the Norwegian fields.
2: Just inside August, the 30th.
0: I booked my cruise around the Canary Islands for December. So
2: So
0: work hard, so play hard.
2: That's the one. Fantastic.
0: I went to that tea last Sundays ago with friends of mine. For school friends, so we've known each other for 60-odd years, and we live all over the place. But, and we were sort of talking about, you know, things we did in school and all this lot. And when you look at, you know, what we managed to do, you know, you're saying there's no hope for the youth. Like Fiona's a professor at Oxford University. She's got an MBA because she did some work on the COVID vaccine and stuff.
2: Wow.
0: I've got one, she's an artist, she sells all sorts of paintings, she exhibits at the Chelsea Flower Show, she does embroidery and stuff. I've got one lady was a head teacher in a secondary school in Liverpool, not Liverpool, London. Another lady was a deputy head in whatever. So we all achieved something,
2: yeah.
0: You know, and that. And we went to a good school that had good discipline, good teachers, who were paid well and were respected, you know, and that. And a sort of a stable home life, which helps as well, I think.
2: Completely.
0: You know? And you know, through university and all that, you were supported. You didn't have all these student loans to worry about.
3: Yeah.
0: You got a grant and you went to university and you didn't have to pay it back, you know, when you got a job or anything like that. And, you know, looking at my own daughter, she... And we all sort of saved up, got a deposit, bought a house, had a car, you know.
2: Yeah.
0: And looking at my daughter, and she's going to be 30 this year, and the only way she's going to be able to afford to buy a house is when I die.
3: Yeah.
0: You know, really, because the amount of money she'd need for the deposit. It's
2: totally different.
0: And you know, and then all the bills she's got to pay and everything. And you just think it's really sad because we're going to lose a generation.
2: Yeah.
0: And generations to come if we don't sort it out.
2: Yeah.
0: So fingers crossed.
2: Fingers crossed now.
1: Thanks for listening, Andy Vernon.
0: Andy Vernon, King of the North.
2: That's the gauntlet. He's having a reshuffle. Yeah. Yes.
0: Well, he's going to move. He said he's going to move number 10 up to Manchester.
2: That's right.
0: And so Liverpool are hoping to get a piece of that. So hopefully we'll get some more jobs.
2: Down the road.
3: Yeah. I tell you, if we finally get a reliable train in between Liverpool and Manchester, then I'll just go and go around and clean the new number 10. Yeah, I'll do that. Yeah, fine.
2: It's always something.
1: Well, as you
2: always
1: said, something. If you could actually talk to disabled groups and find out what people want. Because there's so much top-heavy government tells them what they want.
0: Well, do you know what? I mean, what time is it? I've got
2: a couple
0: gripe,
2: of minutes.
0: Right.
2: Yeah.
0: If you go in a disabled toilet, right, it's been designed by someone who's obviously not disabled.
3: Yeah, yeah.
0: Right? Mm. Because you go in a disabled toilet, right, and some of them haven't got a high-raised toilet seat.
3: Mm.
0: So you can't get off it.
1: Yeah.
0: And he needs like a grab rail. But the one thing that's really stupid is where they put the toilet roll.
3: Yeah.
0: Right? The toilet roll's behind you. Yeah. Right? So if you're trying to get at the toilet, you know, and say like you were wheelchair bound or whatever, and you can't reach the toilet. Yeah. Because the toilet roll's down there. Why is the toilet roll there?
2: Yeah. Just basic.
0: You know, like sort of a basic bit of common sense. You know,
2: I know. Just ask those who are going to use it. How would you like it?
0: That's it. So what do you need is
2: you know, let them have their voice.
0: What works for you? Somebody in a wheelchair?
2: Exactly.
0: Or somebody who's blind?
2: Exactly.
0: You know,
2: let them take the lead.
3: So many like disability advocates say like the slogan is nothing about us without us.
0: Yeah.
3: And it is so like... If you're making a you know, government scheme for a group of people, like, you have to ask them, what do they do with it? What do they need? Like, otherwise, you can't just psychically intuit what's going to work for them without asking them. Yeah.
2: It completely. It's so basic, isn't it? And yet we missed that one book. The voice needs to be heard.
3: Right.
2: Yes.
3: Matty's just done a gesture at me through the window to wrap it up.
2: Adios.
3: Yes, so I would like to say thank you for Helen for joining us.
0: You're very welcome.
3: Sorting out the world to
2: us. That's the one.
0: So if you want to get in touch with me, it's helen@signsforongo.com. Email me, please. Don't WhatsApp me or message me because the phone's just, you know, blurred of all these messages. And if you are going to email, can you put your name on it? Because some people have very strange email addresses, and I've got to sort of guess who they are.
2: What their name is.
0: This really strange.
2: Yeah.
0: Missy Moo, that's, you know, whatever. So if you want to email me, Helen Fisher at Signs of Rainbow, Helen at signsofrainbow.com. I've got a website which hasn't been updated for a while, but anyway.
2: Right. It's always so good to see you, Helen.
3: Thank you, Helen. And make sure, contact Helen Signs of Rainbow. And thank you to Kira.
2: Thank you.
3: And thank you to Andy.
1: Thanks.
3: And we'll see you again next week.
2: That's the one.
3: And this is Joseph Flock, and goodbye. Goodbye from all of us. Goodbye.
1: Goodbye. Goodbye.

0: Hello, my name's Steve Farragher, and I'm here to explain to you all about the LCR Club 100. 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I realise £100 is a big ask, especially at the moment. 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

0: It's alive! It's alive!
1: Hello. Good afternoon. My mic's a bit too high. I'm going to lower it down a bit. Welcome to a lunchtime trip around the Scouseyverse with Mel and my special guests. Well, our usual experts, John.
2: I've just arrived and to also digest the Scouseyverse.
1: And Karen's back.
3: Hiya.
1: Hiya, Karen's back in the Scouseyverse.
3: Yeah.
1: And we've got another special guest who's doing his work experience, Joe.
4: Hello.
1: Joe's in year 10, so we're going to have the young perspective on things for once instead of from me, who's very old. And this is The Beatles.
5: 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So what is Club 100 and what do you get for your donation? 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I realise £100 is...

0: tell you.
1: All right, the Beatles.
0: No, the Beatles. I said Beatles S, but it's actually, but it was actually one I haven't heard for ages.
1: You said Beatles esque.
0: Yeah, as if it was a cover band or something. Sound, and, I, and this one, yeah. I don't remember hearing this one, yeah, because it's. Yeah.
1: It was only released in this country as a B-side, I think. But it was done around the time that they did the Revolver Sessions. Joe, do you know anything about the Beatles, or is it just totally ancient history to you?
2: I mean, my nan used to like the Beatles. I know she used to love, like, John Lennon and stuff. I've seen the Beatles. I went to the Beatles Museum in town.
1: All right, so it's ancient history for
2: yeah,
1: you.
2: Yeah, I'd
1: it's
2: say so.
1: It's nan territory.
2: Yeah.
1: But do you like the music?
2: I feel like it served the purpose of the era. It's not my genre, but I'll give it its due. Like, it served a purpose at the time, like
1: good.
2: The people.
1: Yeah, it did. And it's great. In fact, it's lovely to see one of our best friends back, Karen.
3: Hiya. I'm glad to be back. I'm all right, thank you. I broke me up, but I'm fine now.
1: Oh,
3: I've been coming back on a Tuesday. I've been with...
0: With me, Mike, yeah.
3: Yeah,
0: we did a show that was just the two of us, didn't
3: we?
0: Once. I was where you were sat.
3: Yeah.
1: I used to just come in once a fortnight.
3: Yeah.
1: I've broken my rule of coming in once a fortnight. I've been in last week and this week. So today we're going to call it Liverpool Community. Instead of Liverpool Community Radio, I want to call it Liverpool Conversation Radio. And we used to have, on the bottom of the monitor, we used to have the phone number to phone in, but it's gone completely. So, they're taking it off because they've got a new monitor. They must have found some money about down the back of the city, and they've got a new monitor, so no, there's no phone number. Unless you... Can you see anywhere, Josh?
0: They put it on the top. If that's the current number. If it is, yeah, I think it is, yeah.
1: Yeah.
0: You want to read it out? I could read it out.
1: Yes. It's because I've got limited vision.
0: Oh, yeah. 07701. 07761. I have to do that slight squint with my eyes and put the glasses on and makes the vision go sharper. You just pull your eye slightly because it's only slightly out. And there we go. So I'd fail the test on the driving test. 07761-908-063.
1: And that's the number for Liverpool Conversation Radio. So give us a call if you've got anything on your mind, or even if you haven't got anything on your mind, give us a call anyway. One of the things, the controversial things that John has already mentioned was the, can I say it was a fascist march down County Road on Saturday?
0: Yeah, well, I tried, I was interested in maybe going to cover the last one, and it was actually bigger, and this one was a lot smaller. So it was only several weeks after they lasted that, but also it's that location that seems to be getting targeted. It was the same location where the riots spilled out in August 2024. So I actually met a local there, and she gave her experience of what it was like to live through that. And obviously it was just everyone closing the shutters down. Actually, loads of shops did close the shutters down and closed, although there was only about maybe 30 or 40 people. There's usually a counter demo to it, and that was very small as well. And when I followed it into the city, there was very little of that as well. So there was a bit of, I don't know whether we can say this on the radio or something, there was a slightly controversial thing that happened as well. I captured it. They went outside of a hotel or something and started saying for people to jump out of the window or something. So that could even be. So that was something where it was a bit, where it went a bit slightly out of control. So
1: were you actually there?
0: Yes, I was, yeah.
1: Oh, wow.
0: Yes, I was.
1: It was. So. It's not something I would be anywhere near.
3: No, I'd be scared.
0: Yeah,
1: what do you think, Joe?
2: It's kind of hard. I feel like I would never go near it because it'd be like, I don't like crowds, and it'd be really scary to be in that situation as well. And especially you're putting yourself in their shoes, you're getting told to jump. It's a little bit scary. It's like a little bit maybe like
1: just,
2: uncomfortable for them.
1: I saw a video of those people who were at it, and they just like look like a load of thugs who have got no football to go to. So at the moment, and so they're just doing this. Mind you, they're probably, I better not say too much more, but they just look like a gang of nutcases to me.
0: What's interesting is when you sort of talk normally to people, you can, you know, you, it's not quite as you know, you get these ideas of what people are like, and they can be quite reasonable with you. I've done interviews, things like that, and you can. So I kind of just blended in like a bystander on the street or something. I didn't really. Nobody paid me much attention, I suppose. Although I tend to go on, you know, and speak to people from the counter who are sort of opposing these things. And my, you know, so it's kind of like, you know, you just sort of blend in, and that's how you be a journalist, I suppose.
1: Yeah. What do you think about these people doing this?
3: Yeah. I think it's wrong. To be honest with you, I would not like to be anywhere near them. To be honest with you, I think it's really wrong. There's a lot of things I don't agree with, and there's a lot of things I do. But to be in a protest, no, not really, not my scene.
1: Well, I don't mind protesting for something that's worthwhile.
3: Yeah,
1: They were walking you along, shouting something about whites reclaim the streets or something.
3: Yeah.
1: Some mad stuff. If they want to do that, why don't they try it in a posh area?
3: Like, yeah.
1: Go and walk through Walton.
3: Yeah.
1: Instead of Walton.
3: Yeah.
1: But they think because it's allegedly a deprived area that more people are going to support them.
3: To be honest with you, I was coming here in a taxi today and I didn't know they've closed the Marie Curie.
1: In Walton.
3: The place down.
1: Yeah.
3: I didn't know that. They should be protesting about things like that, more important things than, you know, than what they're protesting about. You know, a friend of mine knows a friend who's ended up in a nursing home. She's got cancer and she's with people with dementia and other people, older people. That's not fair. That's not fit for a person dying to end up in, is it?
1: Well, we did have a big, serious discussion a few weeks ago about care homes. We're not going to go back into that one because it got a bit sad. But
3: no, but she's got cancer. It's a different thing than going into a care home. It's someone who's losing their life, and they should have proper nursing staff looking after them, not just leaving them to die.
1: Joe, for you as a young person at the beginning of your life, what are the biggest issues in the city for you?
2: I think the biggest issues with the city, I feel like it's the people. Like, some certain people of certain areas think they can protest over anything. Like we were talking, like, peaceful protests, it's different compared to violent protests. Like, you want to protest about something, do it properly. Like, get the council involved. It's something to do with the council more than it is to do with the people. I feel like the council needs to get involved and, like, up the game more. Because, like, it's hard to think. Because, like, it was all about the prior days on the street, but the council aren't doing anything about it. So you need to get the council involved, because it's just not going to work.
1: Yeah. I mean, what do you think about in St Helens, which is in the Liverpool City region, St Helens Council is now controlled by Reform, and they've said they're not going to have any Pride events anymore.
2: I think that's disgusting.
1: It is, isn't it?
2: I think it's absolutely disgusting.
1: Yeah.
2: Like, you can't... Like, it's the fact where you're, like, taking someone's rights, like, if they want to express themselves as anything to be within the LGBTQ community and you're taking their pride event away, then what are they going to do? They're going to feel like they're unwanted, they're unvalued in their own community, in their own city, and just, like, disgusting.
1: Yeah.
0: So in the form of not funding it, yes.
1: Yeah. I mean, if you want to say something about you're proud of your country, I don't mind if you want to wave an England flag or you want to wave a Union Jack, but don't say that, you know, that white people are the most important, or white people. They weren't even saying that. They were saying white men take back the streets.
3: They have obviously hasn't been in the hospital then, because when you're in hospital, you have black doctors, black nurses, all staff looking after you. It doesn't matter what colour they are, green, blue, red.
1: Yeah.
3: If you're ill and you've got no help, you're happy to have someone looking after you. It doesn't matter what colour you are.
1: Exactly. And they weren't even taking women into consideration, Karen. They were just saying white men.
3: Yeah.
1: What a load of rubbish.
3: Yeah.
1: If you've got a view on it, give us a call, 07761 908063. What are the most important issues in Liverpool for you right now? In the meantime, here's a bit of music from Shaq.

0: We're back again. We didn't go far. That was Shaq with Streets of Kenny. And we can just talk of the very end of it for a little bit. We've just been talking about what's been going on that is either funny or amusing. And you can't find a whole lot in the Echo because there's never any good news in the Echo. But the only thing that's amused me over the last few days is the fact that Donald Trump tried to fix the World Cup by getting one of America's players reinstated for last night's match, and they ended up losing 4-1, which was just absolutely brilliant, and the whole world was supporting Belgium. I saw a post on X that said that Belgium is less than the size of a small state, Maryland. It's less than the size of Maryland. And the USA has got 45 times the GDP of Belgium, and they still lost. They still can't find 11 or 12 decent players. Well, they are decent, but they're not good enough to beat a little tiny country like Belgium.
1: That it's not their, it's less of their game than the American football. Maybe they'd say that. Or there's sometimes the small Caribbean islands can beat England, or so they all get close to. I don't know.
0: Well, Cape Verde did really well against Argentina. They took them to extra time.
1: Yeah. So, but how can Donald Trump interfere in a football thing? You know, how can that even happen? Like, you know, Donald Trump says you should put this one on. How does that work?
0: Because he's mates with Gianni Infantino, and so he phoned up Gianni and said, "Hey, look, lad, you know that fella that got sent off? Let him play. Let him play, will ya?"
2: Yeah.
0: And Johnny said, "Yeah, all right, Donald, I will, lad. Yeah, all right." So, next thing, he was playing again.
2: Yeah.
0: And even the European Federation of Football, UEFA, said it was out of order. They said it shouldn't have happened. But Donald Trump just thinks, if he says anything, talking about America not really being very good at football, and it's not their main sport.
1: Even though the people who do it, yeah.
0: I remember when I was a child at school, many, many decades ago, at St. Margaret's School in Anfield, and I said to my best friend, Jeanette, something about the World Cup, and she said that another kid, Alan, I told her that England got beat by America in the World Cup in 1950. And I said, "Don't be stupid. America don't even play football. They play American football. Like, no one knows the rules." But
2: they call it soccer, don't they?
0: Yeah. Because they call their football, which they hardly ever kick the ball or use their feet, and they call it football. And, yeah, this lad reckoned that America beat England in 1950, 1-0. And I said, "That's just ridiculous. Of course, that's a lie. He's making it up."
2: Yeah.
0: And then many, many years later, I found out it was true. England did get beaten 1-0 by the USA in 1950. Yeah. When it came through, the news came through, apparently, I wasn't around in 1950, Joe. I'm not quite that old. And when the news came through, apparently people wouldn't believe it because it was so strange that a country that isn't, well, it was certainly at the time completely unknown for playing football, could have beaten England, but it happened. And then Alan Jones also told me that I said, "Wembley's the biggest stadium in the world," because at the time it was 100,000. I said, "There's no other bigger one in the world than that." And he said, "Yes, there is. The Maracanã in Brazil can seat 200,000. I said, "Don't be stupid. Brazil is rubbish. They're good at football, but they can't do anything else. It's just a rubbish country." And again, Alan Jones was correct. It could seat 200,000. And I just refuse to believe these things. But, you know, that's been one of my problems. I always think that people are trying to have me on. And sometimes they're not. Sometimes they're right. And I'm wrong. But I just thought, when you hear something that seems too far-fetched, you tend not to believe it, even if it's true.
1: But it shouldn't be far-fetched that, you know, that people that the team would be beaten at football. So it's a strange thing on the sport. You know, the idea is to take joy in the other one losing. So it can only be one winner. There's no, like, it's second and third and fourth doesn't count. It has to be first. But in the charts, it's good. If a record goes in number three or two, it's still good. So if England end up third or fourth, that should be a cause for celebration, shouldn't it? It's like you've come fourth, you've come third in the whole World Cup against all of those others, you know. But oh no, didn't win. Oh no, it's terrible. We was only second. I think 2021 was where they were second, you know. second in the whole tournament, weren't they?
0: As far as I can remember,
1: the Euros. Just shows how much of a football fan I am. Obviously, the World Cup is every other year, and then it's the Euros, and they had to delay it a year and call it 20 because they couldn't play in 2020.
0: Yeah, in 1990 and 2018, they got to the semi-finals, but they didn't get any further. But in 1966, they won.
1: So
0: I think when I was having that discussion with Jeanette and Alan Jones, when Alan Jones told me that the Americans had beat England, it was probably around about 1969, and England was still the world champions, and I thought, no way. Americans don't even know what a football is, as far as I was concerned. So, have you been watching it, Joe or Karen? Have you watched any of it?
2: I watched the whole England game.
0: I
2: went to bed early, but I just got up for a cup of tea and I watched the England game and I really enjoyed it. I was made up with them. They really did well. And I hate penalties. I hate penalties. And they scored, so I was made up with it. Yeah, it was a really good game.
1: That's where it gets more interesting.
3: I don't really watch it, to be fair. I'm more of like... I find it boring. I think my dad watches it, and I'm like, do you want to watch World Cup? Nah, I'd rather just go and sit and like watch a movie or like watch TV. But I do love Love Island.
0: Love Island. It's all right for the younger ones.
2: Yeah.
0: If you're in your teens or 20s, it's a good program. But for us older ones, it's not really got any interest.
3: It's very scripted. So. I feel like very scripted.
0: I mean, they should have like Love Island for pensioners.
2: That'd be good, wouldn't it?
1: Or in my case, an episode of First Dates.
2: First Dates, all right. First Dates, I like that.
1: Shouldn't be scripted, though. That's the whole idea of this reality TV. Because I've not, I can't get into either really football or the likes of Big Brother or something. But the idea is it's supposed to be spontaneous. But when it's not interesting enough, they still resort to contriving situations and almost scripting it. You know, say, you're going to do this, we're going to have this challenge, we're going to do this.
3: Yeah, I feel like with the recoupling, it's very like, the producers will tell you who to couple up with, which is just like, I feel like it's insane, because like, you're trying to pick who they want to couple up with when like, they don't like each other. And you can tell it, they don't like each other, which is like, the kind of like, weird thing about it. Which I feel like all reality TV is like that though. With like, Big Brother at the same time, Big Brother was really scripted. Like the Channel 5 version wasn't, but the ITV version is very scripted.
1: ITV2, it's moved to now, hasn't it?
3: You can tell.
1: Yeah.
2: I've never watched it in my life, but to be honest with you, I'm more into the soap operas.
3: Yeah, Emmerdale.
2: Do you like the soap operas?
3: Love Emmerdale.
2: I do, yeah.
3: So good. I haven't been watching it though, but.
2: It's great, Emmerdale. I like Corrie, I like EastEnders as well. Yeah.
0: You like Emmerdale?
3: Yeah.
0: Do you? Wow.
3: I stopped watching it for like 4 months, so when did I finish? I finished watching it when Sarah got pregnant and it was James Jacobs' baby. That was when I finished.
1: So the one tip is to try the ITV3 repeats because I feel that soaps were better written even in the noughties, and watching the classic Coronation Street run and Emmerdale, they were good episodes. Like they've shown the 90s now.
3: Yeah.
1: But they are available. So
3: I like the classic EastEnders. The classic EastEnders. Like the old EastEnders are really good, like 2010 ones.
1: Yeah, that's what they're up to on drama, yeah. But all of those are actually on iPlayer from 2008 to 2005, so you can watch the whole. But not going back to the 90s where they have showed those on drama. But I do feel like that it isn't quite written the same with modern soaps. I don't know. It's there's a whole lot of reasons why. I find it very hard to get into the new Coronation Street.
3: Yeah.
2: Do
3: I think they can't do controversial stuff anymore.
2: You
3: that's
2: find
3: the issue.
2: It hard? Yeah. Get a new Coronation Street, do you?
1: I think everything happens in 5 minutes, and it feels more contrived. It feels more less authentic, and some of the lighter moments that they had when it felt like a natural community. It's hard to sum up when talking about it, but one of the reasons, when you watch the classic episodes, especially going back to the 90s, different characters would kind of bump into each other. They'd go into the shop, into the Rovers, and you'd see one scene where they would go out of a building and then go in, they go out the house, and then it would start another one. Now it's all kind of you see one family in one bit, and then you see another one, and it sort of doesn't have that sense of community now, and they sort of have a tick box thing about issues that they cover, and then the consequences of the storyline are forgotten 5 minutes after the whole thing has ended. It's forgotten about forever. It's like, yeah, goes back to normal. So it's a difficult watch. So I don't know how, although the viewers have fallen, but you say you still like the modern Emmerdale.
3: Yeah, I don't mind it. And if I had the crossover with Coronation Street and Emmerdale, was it last year?
1: Oh, they did that in January, yeah. Calling it Corriedale,
3: really,
1: yeah.
3: I think that was really good because it was like, the storyline was amazing. It was building up in both of the shows. So that's why I started watching Coronation Street, but I've stopped now. But that's when I was starting to watch and see what was building up, because they were giving hints and stuff. But I think that was really good as well. The way they produced it.
1: It got quite a lot of viewers. Like, got a lot of... For 2026, it got like 4.5 or 5... No, it went up to maybe 6 million or something. But I was a bit disappointed that they had to stage this big crash to do it and not just have, them meet each other. Say, in the wall pack, you'd have some regulars from Weatherfield, or you'd have some Emmerdale characters coming down. They had to meet in this locate, in this car crash thing.
3: It
1: had to
3: be there.
2: Well, in Emmerdale, they had the modern day slavery, and it's coming back to haunt them. Well, Kerry's buying trainee. They're buying knockoff things as fake things, aren't they?
3: Yeah.
2: And in the trainee, she loves these trainees, Kerry, and she finds a note and it helped me. So. Bears going, it's gone back to these people making trainees and that for slaves and that. So it's looking into that side of the story, isn't it?
3: Yeah, it's going back into the storyline.
2: Yeah.
0: Well,
1: it's interesting when they do cover an issue like that.
0: Can the host of the show get a word in edgewise, by the way? I'm glad that you're all gabbing away, because I don't have to work as hard, but I want to say something. Yeah, I go to Writing on the Wall, which is a writing group.
2: Yeah.
0: It's a community organisation that helps local writers. And since 2000, it's helped hundreds of local writers get into print.
2: Oh, great.
0: And every 2 weeks we go along, and sometimes it's called Time to Write, where they will give you a theme that you have to write about. So on Friday, we just wrote about things to do with summer. But one of the things that we had in the past was that they had three writers from the three different soaps that are set in the north. So they had one of the writers for Coronation Street, one of the writers for Emmerdale, and one of the writers for Hollyoaks. And they came in. We split into three groups, and those three writers went around the three different groups talking to us about their writing process and about what they do, how they got into it, and about all different aspects of writing for the soap operas. And
2: it was
0: really interesting to meet them.
2: Yeah.
0: And the woman who writes the scripts for Emmerdale, she said sometimes she's watching the show and hears the words that the characters have said and goes, oh my goodness, did I write that? That sounds so fake. So they're just ordinary people who do it.
2: Yeah.
0: And they were saying that they had to go to a selection process where they had to send in a sample script. And then they had to go where there was a group of about 20, and they whittled it down to just a few that were chosen. But yeah, really interesting.
2: God.
1: Yeah. Would have loved to have gone to that. So if they're doing that again, I'll definitely want to. Yeah.
0: Yeah, I think they've got all sorts of different things. The next one that they've got on a week on Friday, it's only every fortnight, is about historical fiction. So I was thinking of doing a story in... We all know about the alternative universe theory, because everyone has choices to make where it could go one way, it could go another way. So, in one alternative universe, the Confederacy, the South, would have won the American Civil War. And Liverpool provided a lot of help to the South in the Civil War. They made warships for them.
4: Yeah.
0: And so, because Liverpool helped, it was very important, you see, for the cotton trade.
4: Yeah.
0: So, that's why we in Manchester supported them. I know it was a bad thing to do because they supported slavery. Obviously, slavery being outlawed throughout the British Empire by then, back about almost 30 years before the American Civil War started. But in this version, they won, and they keep Liverpool as part of the Confederate States.
4: Yeah.
0: Because their navy was actually based in Liverpool. And legend has it that the final surrender of the American Civil War was in Liverpool, where the captain or wherever he was, or the admiral of the Confederate Navy, the final ship, surrendered here.
2: Oh, that's good to know, isn't it? I didn't know
0: that. Yeah, that's interesting.
2: Yeah.
0: So I was thinking of doing a story, something around they'd won, but they kept Liverpool as part of their country because that's where their naval base was during their war.
2: Yeah, great.
0: And then it goes forward into time to World War II, and then you see what happens then, because again, it's all different. But I can't be bothered writing books. It just takes too long.
2: Yeah.
0: It takes forever.
2: Yeah.
0: So I have good ideas, and then I just can't be bothered doing them.
1: Makes you wonder, though, doesn't it? Because I've got on this holiday where I went to the book town in Wigtown, which has got over 10 shops, maybe, because they were designated as book town. And you just think how all those people, and it had so many subjects, like as many as a library, more than that, have all written this, and they've achieved this, and you're just surrounded by it. You know, they've all those people have written a book, and if you haven't written a book, they've all done that. So, but you could use Google Docs and or write on the phone, build it up gradually, couldn't you?
0: I just like to use AI and tell it the story and let AI write the book. I don't know whether you can do that.
1: You more or less can, because of the way that ChatGPT works.
0: Yeah. Can you do that?
1: But it's
3: probably good, yeah.
1: It's a bit generic, but it will write lots of big blocks of text about any sort. And sometimes what it comes up with is amazing.
3: It probably will come up with loads of

0: they say it's creepy.
1: Yeah, it definitely looks scary. I've seen that one TikTok. Looks terrifying. I've seen one where someone has put like a video, I think it was like a picture from the 1920s, and they made it into like a video, and it's someone walking down the street, but it looked really scary. Like, it was all like, there's all people walking down. It was terrifying, honest to God. It was so scary. I just wouldn't be doing that.
2: Yeah. One of my friends where I live, his son died, and someone made a photograph of a son with their grandson that he's never met, and it scared her. You know, it's not very nice, is it? Someone who's died.
0: Yeah, a lot of people don't like it.
2: No,
0: I just think it's weird. Unpleasant. Yeah, so I'm not going to do it anymore.
2: No,
3: just because it's artificial, because it's meant to look. Maybe it's nice though, isn't it?
1: Yeah.
3: It's not.
1: I think it takes the facial features away as well when you look at it. Like, it looks really different to the actual person.
0: Yeah, they're not. It doesn't sound like them. They just give them a generic voice. Yeah. And if you tell them to have a Scouse accent, it gives them a Lancashire accent.
2: Yeah.
0: Because it doesn't know what a Scouse accent is.
3: Yeah. This struggle with a Scouse accent, because I use Character AI, you can generate voices. It can be amazingly accurate. You put a sample. So I've done it with soap characters, actually, and given them profiles on it. But with a Scouse accent, it does struggle with it.
0: Yeah. It doesn't know what one is. It really doesn't.
2: And when they're acting on telly, trying to be Scouse, they sound phony, don't they?
1: So bad.
2: They sound terrible.
1: Oh, so
0: did you see that one about the policeman? He's been on telly a lot.
2: Yeah.
0: I can't remember what it was called. And it was just so fake. It was really, really funny.
2: I know the one you mean. I can't think of who it is at the moment.
0: The Responder?
2: Oh, The Responder, yeah.
0: Yeah.
2: That was terrible. I couldn't watch it. It was so false. It just didn't sound like a Liverpool accent.
1: Yeah, you need to leave the Liverpool accent to the Liverpool actors. Like, with, what's that joke, Go Ed? All Liverpool actors.
3: Oh, yeah.
1: That's to Liverpool actors. Like, it just... It's so horrible. Like, they try and put it on, it doesn't even work. You can't even tell.
3: But why do they do that? Why don't they have, like, Brookside more or less had a complete Scouse cast, didn't
1: exactly.
3: it?
1: Exactly.
3: So why?
1: Because there's so many up-and-coming Liverpool actors that don't get the chance of this.
2: Yeah.
1: Which is just, like, I feel like it's absolutely stupid.
3: So I didn't know that about Go Ed, because I thought that was kind of local. You've got Louis Emmerich, who played McJohnson as a teacher. I couldn't really get into it quite as much.
2: No.
3: I mean, yeah, I suppose you could say I think he might live around Wallasey or something, but...
1: I feel like that was more the storyline of having a wall teacher outside of it, which would be, like, different. But, like, you've got Dylan, who's Scouse, you've got Amber, who's Scouse, you've got...
2: Yeah.
1: I forgot the other girl's name, but they're all, like, the main cast of Scouse.
2: Yeah.
1: And you've got, I think, one wall teacher, and then you've got another one that's not Scouse. But I think it just fits the storyline. And then you've got the other lad, that's the main character, that's not Scouse, but he's moved to Liverpool. Got that one as well.
2: Yeah. The City is ours, just quite a good take of Scouse people. Did you watch it, The City is ours?
0: No, because I just refuse to get involved with any of these things that just make out that all Liverpool is about is crime and drugs. And that's all you get. Whenever Liverpool is
2: featured... We always get a bad rep, don't we?
1: Yeah.
0: Well, the rest of the country just thinks that it's an absolute...
2: Just we're all scumbags.
0: That it's a complete hellhole.
2: Yeah. and we're not. We're all that to it.
1: Yeah, we're all about the community as well, which is like... We're all about helping each other out.
2: Yeah. And even when I was working
0: in London, and there's loads of crime in London.
2: Yeah.
0: It really is.
2: And Manchester.
1: Manchester's worse.
2: Yeah. Manchester.
3: Or any big city, really. Yeah, because
2: my son lived in Salford and it was horrible.
0: And the kids said to me, oh, it must be terrible in Liverpool with all that crime and all those gangsters and all that. And I said, well, no worse than where it is in London.
1: Because,
0: really.
1: Like, if you walk down the street to Liverpool and you walk down, everyone's going to say hello to you. Like, if you walk down the street in Manchester, everyone's going to ignore you. Whereas, like, we're all about talking to people. Like, you walk down the street to Liverpool, everyone's going to go, like, oh, hi, how are you? You know what I mean? And, like, everyone in Manchester didn't do that. Or, like, London or, like, anyone like Preston and stuff.
2: Yeah, he lived in Salford, and I don't know how many times the co-op got ram raided and people just walking in with knives, just helping. The manager said to my son, just let them help themselves, don't try and stop them, because they just do it blatantly, you know. It was horrible. I hated working in that co-op, you know.
0: And how many programmes have you ever seen based in Salford where all it's about is crime and drugs?
1: None.

0: Yeah.
1: I wouldn't say no, but I suppose the nearby Shameless depicted, you know, the crime and things like, you know.
0: Yeah.
1: So Manchester, it gets covered, but the other side of Liverpool is things like bread and watching is you want to see, you probably want to see more of that side of it showing up.
0: The thing with London is they do the national news from London, but living there, you also see that London is also just another city, the same as anywhere else with its problems. And every night on the local news, they would have, oh, there's been two teenagers stabbed and killed in such and such an area. But it never makes the national news because they can't tell people that things like that go on in London.
2: Yeah.
0: They're not allowed to tell
2: the
0: national audience. But if something like that happens in Liverpool, they make it the top news story.
2: Yeah.
3: On the national.
0: Anyway, here's a bit of music for you. This is the Libertines.

0: £1,000.
1: Yeah.
0: Well, for me. Oh, I'm, no. I'm not Nigel Farage, you know.
1: No,
0: I don't
1: no.
0: take bribes.
1: No, that's just how much we owe.
0: That was the Libertines with Brick Road Lover. And I really like that song. I don't know if they ever released it. I think it was on some outtakes or whatever. I don't know. But it's a really good song. So we were talking about all the negativity around this city, and I was going to say I want two things from all of you that are really good about Liverpool. Two things. So who'd like to go first?
2: I'll take this. I definitely think the culture of the music scene is really good about Liverpool. Like, you've got the likes of the Beatles, you've got Jamie Webster. You've got like so many people out of the culture, and I feel like also with the culture you've got the drama side of Liverpool, you've got so many acts going to Liverpool, you've got the Empire Theatre, you've got the Everyman, you've got all these theatres, so I think they're the best too about Liverpool. Definitely the music and the drama scenes.
0: Yeah, the Empire it was part of a chain of theatres called the Moss Empires. I'll turn the mic up there for all of us. Which at one time stretched right across the United Kingdom, the Moss Empires, but now the Liverpool Empire, and I think the Hackney Empire, I may be wrong, but I think they're the only two left in the country, the Liverpool Empire and the Hackney Empire. It's a fantastic theatre.
2: Yeah.
0: It's probably, I think it might be the biggest theatre left outside the West End, or certainly outside London.
2: I'm sure that's what I've read as well. I'm sure it's like one of the biggest theatres in the North West as well. I think it is.
0: I'm not sure with the Glasgow Empire is still there. Maybe Matty could check, do a bit of fact checking on that one. Is the Glasgow Empire still there, Matty? Matty's there at the computer and he'll update us if it is. Oh, John's going to have a quick search as well. Karen?
3: We've got the School of Tropical Medicine.
0: Yeah.
3: Being one good thing, and we've got two good football teams, Everton and Liverpool. And when when they get beat against each other, we still talk to each other. That's all I can say.
0: Yeah, it's not like some cities, is it, where they hate each other. Even though Evertonians did try to take it up, they really got a cob on.
3: Well, I'm a Liverpool supporter, and I was brought up, my husband was an Everton supporter, and my three sons, my grandson. They're all Evertonians, so I'm more an Evertonian supporter now.
0: In the 80s, when Everton did have a really good team, in the late 80s, Liverpool were involved in the disaster in Italy, and English teams got banned out of Europe for 3 years, and that was when Everton had their best ever team.
3: Yeah.
0: So in the 90s, the Evertonians really resented that.
3: Yeah.
0: I think we've got over that now.
3: Yeah.
0: I think so.
3: Yeah.
0: I think we're all reasonably good friends again. And of course, you know, who was at Everton's new stadium at the weekend?
3: Were you?
0: I wasn't, no.
3: Oh, there was a rugby on, wasn't
0: there?
3: Yeah,
0: rugby.
3: Yeah.
0: And you know who?
3: Well, that Hill Dickinson Stadium, I used to work for the solicitors, Hill Dickinson.
0: Oh, you've worked everywhere?
3: Yeah. I worked when I was left school, I was 16. I was a solicitor's clerk till I had my son, and then I ended up doing all sorts of jobs, cleaning, dishwashing. But yeah, I used to be a solicitor's clerk for Hill Dickinson.
0: Well, I'm not going to ask you to guess who was there. It was Andy Burnham, our next Prime Minister.
3: Oh, was he?
0: Yeah, he's a big rugby league fan, he was born in, I think, Whiston.
3: So, oh, was he?
0: Yeah, he's actually from Liverpool originally.
3: Yeah.
0: I met him many years ago when he was the MP.
3: What did you think of him?
0: When I met him in probably the early 2000s, when he was the MP for Wigan, because I used to work up there, and I thought he seemed like a nice guy.
3: Yeah.
0: Never thought he was the smartest guy to be the leader of the Labour Party.
3: Yeah.
0: I think he's learned a lot since then. That was a very long time ago. It was at least 20 years ago, so and he was still quite young, so I think now he's got the maturity and he knows what people want.
3: Yeah.
0: He's talked about sorting out the water companies and the energy companies.
3: Yeah.
0: He's been profiteering off.
3: So you've got it right there, what people want. These MPs don't take in consideration what people want. And that's what we want, someone who can takes in consideration us.
2: And I think he'll do that as well.
0: Yeah. Hopefully,
2: I think he will.
0: Yeah.
2: Because I remember when he was he the Prime Minister, was he the MP for Manchester? I remember that. And he did, was that him?
1: Manchester Mayor, maybe.
0: He was the Manchester Mayor.
1: He had this bus scheme.
2: Yeah, and he did, like, when the Manchester attack happened in 2017, he did really good stuff about that. And he was talking about trying to build Manchester up again, and he was helping out all the victims. So I feel like that was really good of him. Mm. So I feel like he might do something about that.
0: Yeah. Two good things about Liverpool.
1: Well, it's quite bohemian, which is good. And there's obviously the protest we're talking about is actually the good thing about the city from different side. People stand up for what they believe in Liverpool. You know, they actually people rally together, don't they? So it feels Liverpool actually kind of feels like it is Liverpool rather than England. It has its own culture so much that it could be its own thing, the North, you know.
0: Which kind of ties in with my idea of Liverpool being part of the Confederate States of America.
1: Which is a history I didn't realise about.
0: It was that you didn't know.
1: No, because one thing on that one is you might have assumed it was back to the liberal North at the time, but there has been times, you know, it's the city's
0: been on the wrong side of history. And I think that was the only time that it was on the wrong side of history. I really do.
1: Because there's a lot of merchants that own big companies. The wealth came from merchants. There were connections with slavery with that one, but also that has changed. The people who have come into the city have come in from adverse circumstances, and they understand that and support each other, because it's kind of come from that sort of thing.
0: Yeah,
3: things. Can I say something?
1: Yeah.
3: And I forgot.
0: Well, I'm not sure, Karen. Am I let you? And am I not?
3: Some of the best buildings in the world, the Liver building, the Cunard building, all the buildings in Liverpool are lovely, I think.
0: Yeah, and did you know another fun fact, which will either interest you or bore you to tears?
3: Mm.
0: The same architect who designed those waterfront buildings in Liverpool designed the waterfront buildings in Shanghai, China, which are known as the Bund.
3: I didn't know that.
0: It's known as the Bund, BUND.
3: Yeah.
0: And if you have a look, you could have a look on your phone if you like, there's a building in Shanghai which is almost identical to the Liver building, except it's got no live birds on top.
3: God.
0: And otherwise you'd think you were in Liverpool.
3: Go away. Have you got a picture there, Mel?
0: John will have one on his phone.
3: You got one?
0: Yeah, if you just type in.
3: Because I've only got a page to go.
0: BUND in Shanghai, China.
1: BUND, yes.
0: Yeah, and you can have a look. Well, it was the same architect.
3: Yeah.
0: And he thought, well, I've done it once for Liverpool, I'll do it again for Shanghai. And we're twinned with Shanghai, even though Shanghai is massive. The last thing I heard, it was 25 million, but I think it's even more now. It just keeps growing and growing.
3: Yeah.
0: Did you find it?
1: And of course, there's no webcam for this, so but it does look a little bit. Yeah, it's hard to tell.
0: I think it looks a lot.
1: Yeah, and then there's other connections, like Birkenhead Park is the original designer for that, was the one who did Central Park.
0: Yeah, it was the inspiration.
2: I've seen that.
0: Did you know that?
2: TikTok. Yeah, I've seen that on TikTok.
0: Yeah. One time I phoned up to BBC Radio 6 Music when they were having a phone in, and I said to the presenter exactly what you've just told me, and he said, no, that's not true. Yeah, no, give it me live.
3: Did
0: on
3: he?
0: Air. Yeah.
3: Oh, God.
0: And then he got people to phone in agreeing with him, and he only read out the ones that agreed with him.
3: Oh.
0: And he was a stand-in presenter that afternoon, so when the regular presenters came back, I phoned them and told them what happened. And they said, oh, well, he's a nice lad, but he's not supposed to argue with the guests.
1: How can they insist on something when all you do is do a search online?
2: I know, and it's fake.
1: And they find out, like, oh, yeah, it is. Oh, there was a connection between Birkenhead Park and Central Park.
0: I just think he found it so incredible because people are really impressed with New York, despite the fact that there's parts of New York which are pretty, well, nowhere near as bad as they are, as they used to be. But when I first went there in the late 80s, there were really some rundown parts of New York. But people are impressed with it and they think Birkenhead is no good. Excuse me. I've got a cough. Someone else talk.
3: Yes. Go on.
1: Well, it kind of looks like Central Park, and it's quite in the shape of it and the way it's designed. I've got a couple of stories that are another media related one, and because you're you might be of the generation of this, to see what you think of this as well. There's been an announcement that Sony is to stop all physical game releases on PlayStation from 2028, but probably citing that most people just get it on the store now. So is that how... Do you game?
2: I used to. Because I'm in school more, it's like kind of hard, but I used to when I was little. But now that they're stopping physical, I feel like that's a little bit like weird, because what happens if people still own PS4s, and you can't buy physical stuff off that. So that's not going to work. That's not going to work. So I feel like, and also with the PS5, people don't have the PS5 digital version, they only have the physical version. So it's going to be hard for people to get onto that. They're going to ban that. They need to bring out new consoles with digital media, or like replace the ones with the physicals.
1: See, when you've got digital, when you have got digital edition, it means you've got to use the store, and that's it. Exactly. And then the price is set. But there is a physical one. And the physical one does let you use the store as well, obviously. The digital one is no disc drive unless you can add it about 100 quid or something. But the one thing it really kills though is the second hand thing of just borrowing a game off a mate, like you should just get it or just selling it on, and they can set the price in the store. So it's like Amazon Kindle. They set the price of the book. There's no second hand copies. That's it. If it's on sale or it's not.
2: I feel like as well with taking the physical like stuff off it. Like, say, for instance, if you were, like, little down, but they couldn't afford a game, like, for example, GTA, if you couldn't afford GTA and you wanted to go and get it from, like, Cash Converters or, like a charity shop, and you can't do that because it's the physical media, that just, like, stops the experience from, like, the young people who can't afford the stuff. I feel like that's, like, the other selling side of it as well.
1: But the corporations do want you to have to pay full price or only get a sale. But I think that's going to cost, it's been announced to be costing £70, and there's a deluxe edition of 90. So some people were thinking it might be 100, but it's not been announced. It's coming out in the autumn. Obviously, this is the most anticipated game waiting for 10 years or more to develop it. And it's a parody of Miami and Florida, which is where it's going to be anyway. We've been living under a rock and I heard about GTA 6.
0: I've sorted my cough out. I can talk about games. I don't know anything about them.
3: I gave up
0: on computer games in the 80s. Once we went beyond Space Invaders, that was it for me.
1: That was the early 80s. Yeah,
0: that was the early 80s. And once we got beyond that, it was too complicated for me.
3: I know, Sonic the Hedgehog, that's
1: it. In the early 90s.
0: Have you met him?
1: But that's the complications part.
0: When I was teaching in the United States one time, I said to the kids something about a hedgehog, and I don't think they have them over there in America.
3: Oh, cool.
0: And I said, something about a hedgehog. And one of them just sat there and he went, oh, like Sonic the Hedgehog, man. Yeah. Sonic the Hedgehog, man.
1: That's when they got. That's when they got to America. That's when it migrated. Yeah, because that was early 90s.
0: Yeah, this is early 90s. And they were doing a bit of their talk in their local accent and their local slang. And I said to them, I know what you're talking about, you know, lads. I can understand every word you say. And they said, How can you understand us, man? I said, well, I listen to a lot of rap music. And they said, what rap music do you listen to? I said, I've got Public Enemy at the crib, man. And they said, this crazy said at the crib, man. They said, hey, you crazy, but you okay?
3: Oh, that's nice, isn't it?
0: Yeah, it was good. Mm. They I got on well with them, yeah. So we were talking a little bit about New York before. One of the good things about Liverpool, the two good things I was going to say, is the Liverpool Philharmonic Orchestra, one of the best orchestras in the whole country, if not the whole of Europe. They're fantastic. And Liverpool's very special connection with New York, where John Lennon used to live there.
3: Yeah.
0: And way back in 1845, the author who wrote the famous American novel, Moby Dick, have you ever heard of it?
3: I doubt you have.
0: It's famous for old people, but not for teenagers.
3: You've heard of it, haven't you? It's about that thick, Joe.
0: It's about as thick as a shallow doorstep.
2: I've probably never heard of it.
0: I wouldn't recommend reading it unless you've got about 2 months to spare.
2: Yeah, probably not.
0: But anyway, it is really good if you spend those 2 months on it.
2: Yeah.
0: Anyway, before he wrote Moby Dick, he came to Liverpool. And it was a novel called Redburn that he wrote about coming to Liverpool. And he said the first thing he saw when he got off the boat was that Liverpool looked exactly the same as New York. And it did, it still did in the 80s when I first went there. The New York docks looked just like our docks here. And since then, it's all been done up in New York. It looks a lot different and a lot better. And I'll tell you another little story about Herman Melville. He was very good friends with the American consulate in Liverpool, whose name was Nathaniel Hawthorne. Now, Nathaniel Hawthorne was also a very well-known American novelist. And, in fact, Herman and Nathaniel were such good friends that they had a gay relationship. And that was very well-known. So anyone who thinks that being gay or LGBT has just started recently, well, sorry to disappoint you, it's been going on for thousands of years.
3: Yeah.
0: And Herman Melville was Herman.
3: Wasn't Sherlock Holmes now?
0: Well, everyone thinks that he and Dr. Watson, of course, they weren't real people.
3: No.
0: But, you know, he was also a drug addict. He was a cocaine addict.
3: Yeah.
0: Sherlock Holmes.
3: He was everything.
0: So, he was a genius. He was probably gay, and he was definitely a cocaine addict. But here's our New York connection, and then we're going to play this and go into the second half of the show.

0: the wombats who were threatening to move to New York in about 20 years ago. I don't know if they ever did, but are they still going?
1: I actually don't mind the wombats, to be fair.
0: You know, I do.
1: The wombats are really good. I think they are, you know.
0: I think they're still going.
1: I'm sure they did a big weekend 2 years ago in Liverpool. I'm sure they did. But I don't mind them. They're actually not too bad.
2: Mm. I thought a good thing about Liverpool would be Sony had a gaming studio, whether they still do now. Some games were developed here.
1: Yeah.
0: All right. Let's move on from games. there's nothing wrong with picking piece games, but...
2: But when you said about getting complicated, though, that is why they've got good. They've got entire worlds and so on. But some people are so addicted that they spend 12 hours playing, like World of Warcraft. Read about World of Warcraft Widows. They would play for 12 hours and just live in their room, have like meals in the room, and hardly speak to if they have a girlfriend or they have a children. They hardly speak to them. So it can be that addictive for some people.
1: Yeah, that's the issue with it as well.
0: You have a microphone on a webcam as well, and you talk to other people online.
1: That's a kind of scary thing as well. If you're on a game with like and you're underage and you're talking to random people, it's a little scary. It's a bit creepy as well, in a way.
0: Well, I would recommend not to do that.
1: Yeah, exactly.
2: Except that you can. Friendships can be made, but at the same time, you don't know who you're speaking to.
0: If you're under 16, be very, very careful.
1: Remember
0: online safety. Be very, very careful. Online safety for young people, you really need to take care, because you've got no idea who these people are. They could be anyone, and you don't know what their motives are, so... Also, you know, if you've got any doubts whatsoever, do tell your parents that someone has said to you. Do what you can to stay safe online, please, if you're a young person.
2: Because you're 17. What do you actually think of the social media ban? Because you must have seen. Whether people are on social media or
1: not. I'm only 15, I'm turning 16.
2: Oh, you are, so you'd be affected. Yeah, it would have been anyway.
1: Which is the annoying thing. Honest to God, I don't get it. I get the under 15 one, the 16 and 17, the 18, that's just stupid. Honest to God, I don't understand what's going on with that, because why are we getting a curfew from like 9 till 1 in the morning when it's weird because, like, I seen, like, 9 till, like, 5. But what happens if people have got to travel far from school and they've got to travel far from, like, 5 o'clock, got on a bus, what are they going to do? They can't track their bus, can't go on their phone. It's just stupid. I don't get that. And then I'm like, well, if you're 17, 16, you've got a job. Why are you allowed to get paid, get a job, but you can't go on Instagram, Snapchat, TikTok? Mm-hmm. Like, for understanding now, it just feels like an app. It just feels like Hunger Games.
2: No, so they're doing.
1: Like Hunger Games.
2: So they're doing it by hours, rather than just a complete ban.
1: So for the under 16s, I think it's a complete ban. And from 16 to 18, it's like you're allowed on it from certain hours, which is just stupid.
2: So I hadn't heard about that.
1: I think they're trying to reduce like cyberbullying, but like it's still going to be there. If it's not going to be there, it's going to be physical bullying. So either way, you're just going to reduce that because it's still going to be there.
2: As a young person, how much social media use do you see? Like, does everyone you know in school have Facebook? I know Facebook is now, they're starting to say it's getting slightly towards the older generation. Yeah. It's TikTok and Snapchat.
1: Yeah, everyone in my school, I think, has Snapchat and TikTok and Instagram. I mean, I have Facebook, I just don't use it. I only use this stuff family members.
0: Did you see that? Donald Trump said that he was number one on TikTok.
2: TikTok.
0: Yeah,
2: it was the TikTok accent, or it was
1: just,
2: a mistake.
1: Yeah, he's
0: definitely losing it. He said, "I'm number one on TikTok, and I'm doing well better than Taylor Swift."
1: Never.
0: He's having an argument with a female pop singer.
1: I can't even get involved with Taylor Swift.
0: I'll
1: see, Brad. I just love Taylor Swift too much for that.
0: Yeah.
1: He will never be bigger than Taylor Swift, that's one thing. Never, and it's never in a million years.
0: Don't close it, Karen. Don't close it, please.
3: Oh, sorry.
0: It's too hot. By the way, everyone in the Scouseyverse, it's going to get hot the next few days. It's going to go up to 30 degrees again by the weekend. Sorry to tell you, yesterday was hot. Today's really nice here in beautiful downtown Kenny. It's going to start getting a little bit warmer again.
2: And that's kind of an issue that we could... I know you wanted things to be lighthearted. It's hard to do that with some of the things. Do you think... Now, Do you remember this, these summers recently as actually being hotter than in the 70s and 80s? You know, because they're saying now it we're starting to see the effects of climate change. This is it.
0: Well, the thing is, when you get a lot older, like me and Karen, not that we're that old, but
3: no,
0: we're a bit older, you only remember the good ones and you tend to remember the bad ones. So I can remember 1984 in particular was very, very hot. It was a very hot summer right from April right the way through. It was hot all the time. 1995 was very, very, very hot summer. Everyone knows about 1976, but those summers were hot as well. 84, I just remember it as being, maybe it was just hotter in the Northwest, but it just seemed really, really a long hot summer from April onwards. Like this year, in April, it was freezing cold. Most of May was freezing cold, apart from that last week. And half of June wasn't much either. And then we just got that hot bit. This month has been seasonally average.
3: Mel, do you remember the flying ants when it was really hot? You'd have the flying ants that came out.
0: Well, it's the ladybirds. Do you remember those?
3: Yeah.
0: In 76.
3: Yeah.
0: And in 95, we had loads of them as well. But in 76, we had loads of ladybirds.
3: Yeah.
0: Everywhere.
3: Yeah.
0: All over the place.
3: There's not many now, is there, ladybirds?
2: It's like the it's like the bug thing on the windscreen, like driving through a country lane. And it's something like, something alarming, like 60% of all bugs are not there anymore. So so it's clearer, and that has actually changed since the 70s.
0: Oh yeah.
2: So you know, so I don't know. It's the effect of rising. I think we might have risen about 1.2 or 3 degrees, and they're saying, well, you know, We're going to find it very hard to stick to 1.5 or 2 Celsius, and see this Antarctic ice shelf is about to come off, and then it's going to raise it by a certain amount over quite. It takes decades to raise the sea level, in fact. So before, you know, part of New York and part everything is going to be underwater by a certain amount.
0: Oh, we're definitely going to be underwater.
3: Oh my God!
2: But it has taken a long time for it to do that.
0: I think St. George's Church might be the only bit that's still not underwater because it's on top of the hill. Matty just brought us a big breaking news story. I've got to tell you this. This is absolutely astounding. Bullseye is back. Now, if you remember the iconic darts quiz show from the 80s, it became very popular, particularly in our house, because it was so bad. It was terrible. It was really, really bad. All the contestants were super, super thick. They gave away really stupid prizes. And the presenter was an idiot, Jim Bowen.
3: Oh, I liked him.
0: Because he was funny. Because he was rubbish. I can't say
2: that.
0: It's
2: like a
0: so bad it's good
2: feeling.
0: It was so bad it's good. There was another one in the early 80s called 3-2-1. Do you remember that?
3: Yeah.
0: With Dusty Bin.
3: Yeah.
0: That was hilarious as well.
3: Yeah.
0: Because, again, it was so terrible.
3: Yeah.
0: It was funny. It was, it was cult viewing. So everyone started watching it. And they'd get a couple on and they'd say, who's our next couple? It must have been the gayest show on television because it was always two fellas with beer bellies.
3: Yeah.
0: Who were the couple.
3: Yeah.
0: And so Jim would go, yeah, okay. So you get through to the final round, and these people would live somewhere like, you know, miles away from any significant water, and they'd go, what did they always win? Karen? What did they always win?
3: A boat?
0: Yeah,
3: a speedboat,
0: So
2: in the Midlands.
0: So you're taking back to Birmingham with you. A speedboat. And, that was the Bully Star Prize was the speedboat.
3: And the other thing you say, look what you could have won. That's cruel, isn't it?
1: Look what you could have won.
0: And the prizes that you got were just terrible. Like, in one, a teddy bear. You'd have taken the teddy bear.
2: Yeah, would you?
0: Yeah, into, let's have a look what's into, a set of crockery. And in three, It was all stuff that you'd get from Argos. Honestly.
3: Yeah,
2: It was made by Central TV, actually. It's in the Midlands, that must be why. But he lived in... did he come from Heswell, Jim Bowen?
3: I don't know.
2: I think he did.
3: Did he?
2: Yeah, I think he did,
3: Oh, yeah, he was from Arside, Arside. Outer space,
0: He made that much money out of it that he had a really nice place in the Lake District.
3: Yeah.
0: That he made a lot of money out of that program.
3: Good.
0: Because everyone thought that it was absolutely terrible, but they loved it because it was so funny. But
3: yeah.
0: Half the time it was unintentional. Yeah. Unintentionally funny. Anyway, it's back, hosted by Freddie Flintoff.
3: Yeah, I like Freddie Flintoff. He's good.
0: He's nice.
3: Yeah.
0: He's a nice bloke, but he's no Jim Bowen, is he?
3: No.
0: Let's be honest.
3: No.
0: He's not funny.
3: No.
0: In any way. I don't find him funny. He's just, he's nice and warm-hearted. And he tries his best to do things for people. Freddie, it says here, is looking for all kinds of dynamic duos. A great thrower and a knower. All kinds of pairings, including romantic couples, family duos, platonic and professional, best mates, roommates, etc. Step up to the Oki and apply now. The application window is open for a limited time, so do not delay. Due to an extremely high volume of interest we've received for the programme, we cannot guarantee every applicant will be offered an audition. Oh, so you actually have to go along and see if you can chuck a dart?
2: Or answer a few general knowledge questions as that part of it as well, because it is it's like mixed with a bit of a
3: my
2: question.
3: Son's very intelligent and he's a good dart player, so there you go.
0: Oh, brilliant. He's absolutely ideal for Bullseye then. Yeah, I've got to say that by the time it did finish in the early 80s, they were giving away some slightly better prizes.
3: Yeah.
0: Like camcorders, when camcorders were about that
3: big. Yeah.
0: Yeah, they were giving those away. So if you want to email bullseyecasting@itv.com, go for it. If you can chuck a dart and answer a very simple question.
2: You can, but it's not necessarily at the dartboard.
3: you could answer the questions and your friend could throw the dart.
0: Karen, you could throw the arrows.
3: Yeah, okay.
0: John could answer the questions.
3: Yeah.
0: Or are you any good at darts?
1: No. My brother is, to be fair, though. My brother's good at it, so I might go with him.
0: Yeah.
1: I'm not that intelligent, though. Like. I feel like I'm more opinion-based than question-based. Like.
0: You probably have to be over 18 as well.
1: Yeah.
2: But you learn more and more things. It just builds up like a collection, and that's how you do well at quizzes by the time you're 40 or 50 and when you're 18. Well, you know, but that could bring on to another thing, couldn't it, about ITV being bought out by Sky.
0: By the time Joe's 40 or 50, just think that we could win speedboats. but by then, by the time he's 40 or 50, you probably won't need any water. It'll just sort of skim along like something out of Star Wars. That's in the far distant future.
2: Yeah.
0: 35 years, something like that, until you're 50.
2: So what do you think? It just seems to have come out of nowhere that Sky are buying ITVs. I didn't even realise that they were planning that.
0: Well, it's when they realised that they were bringing back Bullseye. Sky probably. Just went, we have got to own Bullseye. It's an intellectual property like no other. We've got to have it. It's going to be the absolute jewel in our crown. And I think the next thing they should do is bring back 3-2-1 with Dusty Byrne.
3: Oh, yeah, that was good, wasn't it?
0: Just bring back every really, really terrible quiz show.
3: I like Play Your Cards Right, did you, Mel?
0: Play Your Cards Right, it was brilliant.
2: Yeah. Challenge has brought it back in the form of repeating it. So, you know.
0: But the only thing is, no Brucey.
3: No
0: Brucey. Bruce Forsyth was... I don't know whether you ever saw him before he unfortunately died. He used to be on Strictly Come Dancing. He was a very old man.
2: He did a lot of quiz shows and things and light entertainment stuff. So and he also have the joke that he'd been around since Henry VIII's time, but even he died eventually, you know. Like, you know, that he was about as he could have entertained, you know, what do they call him, a jester in the court, you know, something, and King So I don't know where it's come from about.
1: Yeah, I don't get that. I feel like they just want the money. To be fair, because it's an American company as well. They bought a lot of things from America now because they brought in the Saturday Night Live UK version, which is absolutely
0: What did you think?
2: Sky One.
0: It was awful. It's
1: awful.
0: It was just embarrassing.
1: The jokes aren't even funny. It's just like the most awful jokes I've ever seen in life. And I've never like. I feel like the American one is like to get better guests on as well. Yeah, the American one's a circle. They get better guests, and they take the make out of Donald Trump, which is even more funnier. But like, I don't know. I feel like with the American ones as well, the music guests are better. Like we've got Wet Leg and Wolf Alice. Like Wet Leg are good, Wolf Alice are good, but like they've got like Olivia Rodrigo, Taylor Swift, and we've got like just not good people.
2: They're okay.
0: We've got some fella who plays the violin on Church Street. The likes of him will be a guest.
1: He'd be lovely on Saturday Night Live.
0: I've got to say, he's quite good for Church Street. I think he's not really good. I gave him £2 one time, but putting him on national television was probably a mistake. But yeah, it was really bad.
1: It's awful.
0: It's something that works in the United States, and it's been going since 1975 in the United States. I used to watch it.
1: And I feel like the UK shouldn't bring it back.
0: Saturday Night Live is what you watch if you haven't got a date on a Saturday night.
2: Yeah. Or you get repeats. So, we'll use that excuse of that, yes.
0: Yeah,
2: I never have a date on any night.
0: I watched an awful lot of Saturday Night Lives. I really did.
3: Having a date's not all it's cracked up to be, you know what I mean?
0: You don't need to tell me about that.
3: It depends who you're with.
0: I've been on some absolutely abysmal ones.
2: I've actually done it, and that's why I don't anymore, because it was the most awkward thing ever, isn't it? You just struggle. It's actually harder than finding things to talk about on this show.
3: Having a date's like being on an interview, to be honest with you.
1: Do you know where you're from?
3: It's hard work.
1: No, I just don't. I feel like leave the American shows for the Americans. Don't try and revive them. Because, like, what do you revive? Do you revive something else? Well, In Between Us, the US In Between Us.
2: Oh, yeah, that was awful. Went down really bad.
1: Why would you want to revamp that? Like, that's top tier. That is top
2: it's when
1: tier.
2: They try to do something.
3: In Between Us is a good hardy.
1: Top tier show.
3: Yeah.
1: And then you try and revive with American.
3: Yeah.
2: Well, you would think it could do, well, you know, they could make an American Pie type series and actually do it in the American high school, but it just wasn't funny.
1: It was just like the most like about. It was like a Disney Channel show. Show.
2: They tried to do it with Peep Show as well, and that also failed. But it's strange that you know you think that a show like Married with Children. Have you heard of that? It's very cynical. It's about being like you know, ordinary life getting ground down and utterly cynical. You think that would work really well in the UK, and they tried a UK version of that.
0: How could you have a UK version of that?
2: Well, you actually could, but it'd just be written differently. It's a bit like Shameless works really well, obviously.
1: Yeah, Shameless.
0: They did an American version of that.
2: They tried to copy that as well.
0: It was popular.
3: Was
2: yeah.
3: it?
2: Yeah. Yeah. Because they tried to copy it almost directly at first, and it went a bit more in its own direction, so it can feel contrived when they try to exactly copy the atmosphere and the feelings of the show, though. You know,
1: I just feel like with the American shows, the American jokes fit for the American people,
3: yeah,
1: English people,
3: yeah. Like you've got the same sense.
1: Yeah, exactly.
3: You,
1: like whereas Saturday Night Live's funny because it's just like it's in bit embarrassing. That's why it's funny. Like the UK one is not funny in one bit because it's not even trying to be funny, and the host is just not even funny at the same time. Whereas like you've got the host from Saturday Night Live in the US where they're actually funny.
2: But why can't they get that to work? It could just be an 8 out of 10 cast with Jimmy Carr. I don't see why it couldn't work in the UK. And it was something they did when they brought back Sky One. They had this new original show. I haven't tried it yet actually, so you're saying it's terrible. Saturday Night Live UK.
1: Yeah. With Saturday Night Live in the US, they've got they bring the music artists on that are the hosts where they make it funny. Whereas, like, we've had no good, like, host. Like, we had Tina Fey. That was the only... And she's American. And that was the opening. That was the opening. And she was American. Like,
2: just think how many...
1: Why would you not open with, like Jack Whitehall, for example? Amazing.
2: We've got loads of people they could have used for that.
1: Yeah,
2: you know,
1: exactly.
2: Definitely. I mean, you know, when you think...
1: funny comedian from the UK. Jack Whitehall is literally one. He's hysterical. And he'd be so much. Like, he'd be so fit for that.
2: And Jimmy Carr. Yeah. Yet another... It's the thing for him to do because he does all the Channel 4 ones that remain. 8 out of 10 cats does Countdown and all that sort of thing.
0: He's been doing a lot of shows in the United States recently. I've seen him on YouTube. He just goes on stage and he gets people to heckle him. and then just responds. And
2: he actually gets them to.
0: Yeah, he tells them to.
2: So it's even that's kind of like contrived. Yeah, tells them to do it. Yeah. So
0: here's another slice of Scousey verse. Yeah. This is a band called Ladytron.

0: Now we're here to meet.
1: What?
2: Oh, no.
3: Oh, you don't.
2: We'll start that laugh.
1: You thought that was horrendous. Karen,
2: no, it's
1: that
2: so
1: was really good.
0: I'm only joking.
1: I like that song. That's the age that Joe's going to be in 2 years.
0: What do you think of it, rubbish? That's what you say to Joe.
1: That is good. Oh, I like Lady Shauna.
0: No, you're brilliant, honestly. You're really good. I don't mean
1: thanks,
0: you.
1: Karen.
0: I mean the show.
4: I've got one with you.
0: I'm an each.
4: Being younger and everything.
1: Yeah, we're terrible.
4: Because they're doing a phone back at school. You can say how you've noticed how many people actually use phones in school and all that.
5: Yeah,
4: because
5: so our school are trying to bring in a Gonza pouch now, where they want to lock our phones up.
4: Well, we have like really in prison. Because that's been
1: news. They've been doing that in some schools.
0: Yeah,
1: for
0: I
1: long
0: thought
1: time.
0: They did it in every school.
5: I just don't get it. No. It's just stupid. Like,
0: no.
5: I don't get it.
4: So how many? Because I'm of a different generation. It wasn't a computer in your hand years ago, or we are. You know, what is the difference now in schools? How often do people are on their phones?
5: Oh.
1: If you allow them all the time.
5: Yeah.
4: If you allow them,
5: I think.
4: Sort of, if they
5: don't
4: take it off
5: yet. We're not allowed them in, lessons and stuff, but,
0: Well, that's good,
5: Everyone goes on them.
4: So it's like this.
5: No, I don't go on it that much. I mean, I'll go on it with, obviously, my single size that matters, but, my option subjects as well matter, but, everyone will go on it in a break. You're not even allowed to have a break or lunch. Everyone goes on a break or lunch, but we just hide it. And then I know some people that go on it under the desk and stuff, but...
4: But I've seen a video online where they were getting away with playing a game online.
5: Yeah.
4: But what effect will it have where they have to, everyone has to surrender their phones into the locker at breaks and dinner time, so we're not having the phones then?
5: I think it's better.
4: Because
5: you can't, again, it's like your phone, you want to stop, safeguarding issues, but locking the phone up, it's not going to do anything because people just find a way to break into it. I've seen people smash it on the floor to get mouse.
0: Okay.
4: Really?
5: So
4: and that means that your phone could get stolen.
5: Exactly.
4: At least break
5: it's
4: it open, your phone could be in there.
5: Because they're taking, when they do the pouch, they take the pouch away from you and they put it somewhere.
4: Yeah.
5: So if you lose my phone, then it's just going to be metal.
4: If you have an expensive one, if you're lucky enough to get the latest iPhone or S23 Ultra Type 1, would you therefore not even risk taking it to school because they didn't leave it at home? It could even get stolen.
5: Yeah, because I have the iPhone 16, but if someone was trying to put my phone in a pouch, no. I'd just say no. I mean, I'd probably just not take it with me. I'd be like, no.
4: So that's how they get their way that way then, by not you're not even
5: so
4: having your phone with you anyway.
5: So then why just say, let's just ban phones, don't bring phone in. I just don't care.
4: Or you bring a burner phone, a really old one.
5: Yeah,
4: but it's still got Android or it's still got something on it.
1: A burner. Well, we spent a lot of time earlier on saying that we're not gangsters in Liverpool, and you've got a burner phone.
4: No, we are.
1: We're not. If you want to join in with us, we're not far from the end of the programme now. We're only just over 15 minutes away because it's not 2 hours. It's only 1 hour and 41 minutes.
4: It's the song you play at the end,
1: 51 minutes. Yeah, and I'll have to get Matthew to come in at the end and locate the song for the end because I can never find it. So, I've forgotten what I was going to say now. My mind is just completely gone.
4: I was just picking up about the generation thing, about the phones, the phone ban, and you're saying about social media. So I was going to ask you one question about that, though, just while you're trying to think of something to say is, what have you noticed? They say the cyberbullying's a really big problem. Have you noticed that in your school, that people, will sort of message people and engage in that?
5: Literally no. No one in my school. I feel like it's different schools because our school, an all-boys school, it's not mixed. If it's mixed, you have the girls. And then when you have the girls, they always argue and it's like everyone gets involved. It's just because we're not mixed, it's just different.
1: Girls always argue.
5: Well,
1: Karen smiles away.
0: No, I'm just thinking I got three lads and there was no bullying on in Cardinley, and it's a good school.
5: It's really good, to be fair.
0: It is.
5: I feel like they tackle straight away, they sort it out straight away, which
0: and
5: is a good thing.
0: Yeah. Two men went to university and one's a bricklayer, so they've all done well
5: from
0: that school.
5: And I think that, the school and they like the teachers, they actually do care as well.
0: Yeah.
5: And they want the best grades, which
0: well,
5: is good for them.
0: That's the main thing, isn't it?
5: And they want you to get the best, which is really good about it.
0: Yeah.
1: Yeah. All the young teachers nowadays are very good.
0: Yeah. Yeah.
1: All the old rubbish ones have all gone now. There were some old rubbish ones who were really bad, who just were in it because it was a job.
0: Yeah.
1: But most, I would say nearly all of those have gone now.
5: And this time you got to have like three years in uni, 2 years of experience. Like, the people that actually want to be a teacher actually do want to. So it's not like you're just going in for a job now. Because you've actually got to have experience. You've got to like be there for, like, do uni 3 years. So it's like you're getting the actual real ones. Which
4: is PGCE or something you have to go through, don't you?
5: Yeah. You have to be like DBS.
1: I've been through all that. So I don't want to talk about that. You've done it, haven't you? I've been there, done it, served me time. Yeah. Don't want to do it again. What I'm going to talk about now is that Liverpool Pride celebrations take place on Friday, July

0: Sugar babes are not going to be free. I'm going to tell you what else is on.
1: A lot was free in the Chester one, but it has gone pay as well.
2: Well, the Manchester one as well. The Manchester one's really good.
1: Like, they did have some fairly big celebrities turning up, like Bewitched, example, as in people who were quite big in the 90s, noughties, Dan.
2: I remember the Manchester one as well. Yeah. In 2019 was free, and Ariana Grande headlined that one. That was free, which was good. But I think she did that out of tribute as well, in a way.
0: I went to the one in Manchester last year. I just went to the area in the afternoon on Saturday, and it's just not for me. I'm just too old. I'm just too old for it, John. No, it's I'm too old for it. It's just too much.
1: Is that because the crowds or the... Yeah.
0: Well, everyone's in their 20s, and, you know, it's just not somewhere where I should be.
1: Yeah, it's a shame
0: age.
1: It
0: just
1: can feel
0: much.
1: Like that. Yeah, it's a bit all like... How it might feel if you're single and everyone's coupled up or something, but you should be able to still enjoy it. It's probably best when you're with people, isn't it? Sometimes, you know.
0: And it was just the crowds were just too intense. It was packed. It was dangerously packed, in my opinion. But I'm just it's just not for me anymore. Anyway, the Liverpool one has got this opening party, the official opening party. Featuring the Sugar Babes, Beth Ditto, Tia Coffey, who is off RuPaul's Drag Race.
1: Oh, yeah.
0: Yeah.
1: Good if you could meet them, because they actually disappear off at some music things. You can actually go and get signed to get a picture with them. But
0: Tia Coffey is not exactly a celebrity. She's just been on RuPaul's Drag Race. And is just pretty much an ordinary person, so I don't exactly think that's a big deal. Tyler, DeClaire, Palm Sandwich, and Debbie Darling, plus an opening ceremony featuring dozens of Liverpool LGBTQ community performers. And the latest news from our choir, the Liverpool Rainbow Choir, is that they haven't asked us to perform. But a couple of weeks ago, we did perform at the Sefton Pride in Southport. And it was very good. Everyone enjoyed it. And it was free.
1: And what happened with Africa OEA? Because this year was the first one where they were charging to go in.
2: I see that.
1: So has it? Did it? Did people still go to that?
0: I don't know.
2: I never made it once because my mate was asking me to go, but it's not my type of style. I don't like the music there. But I don't get that. I get, like, if you want to do festivals in the community, why pay? Because I remember, BBC Radio 1, BBC Ken, that used to be free, and they started charging for Liverpool. Which is a little bit weird. Like, they started charging after Liverpool, so it would have been, we were the first people that had to pay, which was just stupid. Like, why have a festival? That's when it was, like, free, when it's not free.
0: Well, it was great for your age group, Joe, but to have a free festival, all it was teenagers. And for other people of other age groups, it just got taken over by the teenagers.
1: You could still mix with other people of different ages and maybe feel younger because of it. I don't know.
0: At a place where it's everyone's Joe's age, and he doesn't want to be at a place where everyone's me and Karen's age.
3: Yeah,
0: you know what I mean. It's just not something you want to do as a teenager. You don't want to see much older people.
2: Yeah,
0: and you just feel like, well, I don't want to be here if it's old young people. The Manchester Pride, I didn't like it, mainly because it was just too over the top. Everyone was drunk and it was too crowded. That was the main reason I didn't like it. Anyway, to go to the Liverpool one, to go in the arena, here's the good news. It's £52.45 to go in. You get a seat. Yeah.
1: 52. What, is that the one with £52.45?
0: What,
1: the Sugar Babes?
0: And yeah, you see the Sugar Babes and a couple of other people like Beth Ditto, but that doesn't include the £7.45 booking fee as well. So, it does. Sorry, £52.45.
1: Because Chester Pride was, there was a kind of hack that you could just hear it from outside, sort of thing, you know. But it started being about £10 or £11 for some of the year. So I wasn't really expecting to. £50. That's really for the and that's an inside thing as well.
0: Yeah, I won't be going in.
1: Right.
0: But it did say something about they were going to do something in the other part of it, because there's two parts. There's the conference center part and there's the arena part.
3: Yeah.
0: So

0: maybe they'll have that as free. I'm not sure. And they've also got Bimini, who was another contestant on the Drag Race, but again, not exactly a celebrity, just someone who was on the Drag Race. So trying to promote those two as celebrities.
1: That's a little bit, because no one really knows unless you watch
0: it. It's just not brilliant. They've got the House Gospel Choir, but they haven't invited Liverpool's own Rainbow Chorus, which is odd, to say the least.
2: Yeah.
0: But I'll still be there in the March. But just not. I'm definitely not going to pay that one. I'm going to cough again.
3: I should have had the document up we haven't really said is, do you have any thoughts about Sky taking over ITV? It sounds like a really big thing, but doesn't mean
1: I hate her.
3: Demise of ITV as we know it?
1: Yeah, I feel like ITV has been around for 80 years now.
3: 1955,
1: 80 years. And you can't take that away. It's like saying take the BBC away, because if you take the BBC away, you take Netflix away.
2: Yeah.
1: It's not like if you take ITV, I mean, you take the likes of Amersley away, you take the likes of Love Island away, you take the likes of Emmerdale, Coronation Street, you take like the big Chase away, all the stuff. Like, BBC is more like BBC's got like its age range, like BBC 1, BBC 2, like for older, BBC 3 is for teenagers, ITV's got the same, ITV 1 for older, ITV 2 for teenagers. It's just like you're taking all that stuff away. And it's the same thing with the MCITV, where that got took away for the kids, like in 2023.
3: They took the channel away, and now it's a stream on ITVX.
1: I don't get that.
3: With no programming
1: it's
3: behind.
1: Because you're paying more. 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I feel like the company's paying more to have it streaming on stream and then paying it more to have it on Freeview.
0: 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Never mind Sky and ITV. We are global broadcasters. Liverpool Community Radio.
2: Yeah.
0: It's a global brand. We have got, you know how many listeners we've got in the United States?
2: How many?
0: This will blow your mind. Two.
2: Two
0: listeners in the United States.
3: Well, that's the thing where it tells you based on the IP address where you're listening from online. But
0: Online. The same two listeners that Matty knows them by name. I can't remember the name. But they're from Florida, apparently. And they're originally from Liverpool and they moved to Florida. Well, so they always listen to Liverpool Community Radio. Tell everyone else in your, wherever you live, give us a listen. We need more than two listeners in the United States. Maybe those lads who really thought I was funny because I listened to Public Enemy about 30-odd years ago in North Carolina, maybe they should give it a listen.
3: Well, if you keep it, we're criticising Donald Trump, as I think CIA probably listening.
0: Well, you know how many listeners we've got online in the United Kingdom?
2: How many?
0: Give it a guess.
2: About 50.
0: Nearly 3.
2: Oh my God.
3: Yeah, but the thing is that it doesn't count anybody listening over on the on-air signal or on that,
0: it
3: because
0: doesn't.
3: You can't count those numbers. Yeah. And that is because
0: We've got millions. We've got literally millions listening on air.
3: Because quite a lot of people don't listen online at all because that's the easiest way. In cars, things like that.
0: Yeah.
3: You have to really specifically choose to listen to an internet station on so many.
0: Just to confirm that we're absolutely worldwide. We've got two listeners in Finland. So, hello, Finland. Hi, Finland. Hello, Helsinki.
2: We had one in Russia. Are they still listening Russia?
0: They've turned it off.
2: God.
0: I think they opened the tab by mistake and didn't know that it was open, and then they eventually found that it was draining their power.
3: That's the thing now, though, is that broadcasters didn't really know their ratings at all when it's just over the air, because they have to have these Barb research things that tell you, where people tell you, or like boxes, what they're viewing. So there's still a lot of, whereas the newer, using iPlayer, ITVX and so on, they know exactly how many people are watching exactly what. And generally, where, you know, from the same thing. So, So you think it's a terrible thing. There won't be anything that really good that comes out of it.
1: I just don't get it, because if you're getting bought by Sky, that means you're not going to have a free-to-air channel, and you've like what's it called? So with like the Freeview, because Freeview's getting discontinued as well, isn't it? In like 2020.
3: Oh, they're thinking about turning off the terrestrial signals and going online only.
1: I don't get that.
3: There's people who want to save it though.
1: Yeah, I don't get that because if you're like what an elderly person and you can't afford like Sky Virgin Media or like anything like that,
2: like me,
1: yeah, and like you're on, you can only watch Channel One, BBC One, BBC Two, BBC, ITV3, Channel Four, and Channel Five.
3: Quite a lot of free to air channels there are actually. It numbers something close to 80 or something like that.
1: But if you're discontinuing ITV, you've literally got BBC One, BBC Two, which is just like. I'm not going to say boring, but, like, basically.
2: Yeah, then it you've is got, boring.
3: Then is it? Just, a lot of it is kind of news, boring, unless you...
1: News, about five news channels.
3: Property and antiques.
1: And then you've got Channel 4, which is just, like, Channel 4.
3: Channel 4.
1: Then you've got Channel 5, which is just, like, a basic Comedy Central. It's just, like, a UK version of Comedy Central.
0: Yeah, well, what I say is, Freedom for Kensington! Liverpool Community Radio will always stay independent. We will never be taken over. We are not for sale to Sky. Even though they've made us an offer, they've heard that we've
3: got... But imagine community radio stations did this, though. Imagine they did the same thing that happens on commercial radio, where you shared programmes with a Manchester one and with a Preston one, and then had less of your app, because that's what's happened to all the other stations.
0: Our content is not generic. It's properly Scouse. We're all genuine Scousers.
2: Yeah,
0: we're not
2: you can't
0: fake.
2: Buy us.
0: No, we're not for sale, so Sky, back off.
3: It just seems to know why they wanted to do it.
0: Freedom for Kenny. Well, they heard we've got all these listeners in Finland. Once they heard that we've got the two listeners in Finland, they go, oh my goodness, no one watches Sky Telly in Finland. So, yeah, let's get those. Even if you offered us as much as £9.99, we would not accept your offer. We're just not having it. Just keep your offers to yourself. So, we will always stay independent. It's Liverpool Community Radio, Liverpool Conversation Radio. By the way, no one phoned us yet again on 077-61-9080-63. No one phoned. They never do. I was so sad. And I'm sad because in about 1 minute, Matty's going to have to come in and play the closing music because... You know what? We've been such a group of chatterboxes. The time has all gone.
2: I know.
0: It's amazing. What did we talk about? I can't even remember. But I want, if anyone is listening from who organises Pride, include Liverpool Rainbow Chorus. We will perform for free. Never mind having your other people on. Just put us on. Just put us. We're your local LGBTQ choir. And we want to be performing in Liverpool, not just in Sefton, St Helens and everywhere else. Actually, St Helens, we didn't do that one because they all voted for reform, so they've banned Pride in St Helens.
3: Which means that there isn't being funded. I wonder if we could go ahead anyway with a different funding. Because the council funded it, they decided not to do that. Obviously, because they didn't want to back it. So it could have,
0: Well, you vote for reform, this is what you get. And Matty did give me a breaking update that at 2 o'clock, Mr. Farage will be making a statement on his future.
3: But because the programme's going to be off, we can't bring it to you exactly. But I'm guessing it could involve.
0: Is he there? Is our maestro of the airwaves, Matty, there? Because I haven't got a clue where this closing music is.
3: Oh yeah, you play that song all the time, don't you? So he might even end up stepping down, or he might not be about that.
4: From what I can understand, from what we're picking up, there's nothing coming out as yet.
0: Oh well, where's the closing theme music? Because it's time to say goodbye.
4: It says goodbye.
0: Where's that?
4: Walk down, scroll down. Keep going.
3: So just operating.
0: Oh yeah, I've got it.
3: It's an old song, isn't it?
0: It says goodbye. But it was an intelligence test and I just failed. So this has been Melanie and this has been...
3: Well, I'll be John from now on, I reckon. It's Mike Russ.
0: This has been...
2: Karen. Bye.
0: And...
1: Joe.
0: The voice of youth.
3: I was finding out. You're like the ambassador. You're the portal through to the generation.

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I realise £100 is a big ask, especially at the moment. 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In return for being part of Club 100, you'll get a framed certificate, an LCR mug, and the chance to be a guest on our programme, Kenny Ireland Discs. But more importantly, you'll get a warm, fuzzy feeling that you or your organisation is contributing to a worthwhile community project. You can either make a one-off payment by Bax of £100 or set up a monthly standing order of only £8.34. Donations need to be made to Kensington Vision, which is all one word, Community Interest Company via the Co-op Bank. Our SOR code is 089299. That's 089299. And our bank account details are 65255654. That's 65255654. If you'd like more information or more details, then contact me, Steve Farragher, by emailing steve@l-c-r.co.uk. 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

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I realise £100 is a big ask, especially at the moment. But in reality, this £100 equates to eating one Greg steak bake or drinking one Starbucks coffee a week. In return for being part of Club 100, you'll get a framed certificate, an LCR mug, and the chance to be a guest on our programme, Kenny Island Discs. But more importantly, you'll get a warm, fuzzy feeling that you or your organisation is contributing to a worthwhile community project. You can either make a one-off payment by Bax of £100 or set up a monthly standing order of only £8.34. Donations need to be made to Kensington Vision, which is all one word, Community Interest Company via the Co-op Bank. Our SOR code is 089299. That's 089299. And our bank account details are 65255654. That's 65255654. If you'd like more information or more details, then contact me, Steve Farragher, by emailing steve@l-c-r.co.uk. Or you can even call into the LCR studio, 53 to 57 Holt Road. And you can also see what your donation is delivering to the community. Thanks very much for listening.

Hello. This is Frank Griffith, and you're listening to my monthly radio show on Liverpool Community Radio called the Jazz Cavern. And we usually appear on the first Tuesday of each month, of which today is that. And we'll be playing lots of jazz and related tracks, as well as conversing with guests on matters jazz and live music in the Liverpool and outlying areas. Oh, we're going to, just so you know, that we always start with our great hero of jazz and Beatles music, and of course that's Stanley Turrentine. Stanley, a saxophonist who recorded his own version of the Beatles' Hey Jude around the time that Hey Jude was released in the late 1960s. So, nice to have Stanley back. Okay, so today's guest, though, will be Joe Lowe. Her real name is Joanne Louise Griffith, which is not a million miles away from mine, which is Frank Griffith. However, unlike my name, she is a Griffiths. Joanne Louise Griffiths, Jo Lowe. And she'll be here in about an hour's time. And I'm Frank Griffith, without an S, a Liverpool resident, but as you might have guessed, not a native. I grew up in Eugene, Oregon, which is only about 6,000 miles from Liverpool. Just down the road, really, compared to negotiating the M6 down to London. I'm a saxophonist, clarinetist, and composer-arranger, and play frequently in the Liverpool area, and as well as the Northwest, all the way down into Cheshire and Southport and Manchester, of course. I'm also an educator and direct the Penny Lane Jazz Workshop, which meets weekly at the Elm Hall Methodist Church in leafy Mossley Hill, Elm Hall Drive, L18. We meet every Thursday at 7 to 9 p.m., and it's a mere £12 for a two-hour session for those of you that play an instrument and would like to learn how to do jazz improvisation. The show we're listening to, the Jazz Cavern, airs, as I said, on Tuesdays at 3 to 5 p.m. and several other times during the week, throughout the week in morning, noon, and night. And as we always say, LCR is available on Dab Radio, Alexa, and Spreaker.com, Spreaker.com, as well as the good old-fashioned retro land signal on 106.7 FM. So that's pretty much a little synopsis of what's going on with Jazz Cavern. We're going to listen to some new CDs and new releases for our first hour and tell you a little bit about what's happening in the jazz world of Liverpool and the Northwest. So we're going to start now, though, with a new CD that arrived from a violin player, a jazz violinist called Tim Cliffewis, who I believe is from Holland originally. I'm not sure about that. But he's based in the UK, and he very kindly sent us this track, this CD, and the title of the album, as I said, is Rhapsody in Blue, and we're going to hear a cut or two, the first of which is Gershwin's The Man I Love. This is the Tim Cliffewis Trio.

Welcome back to the Jazz Cavern with your host, Frank Griffith. And what you're listening to now is a group that's based in Manchester, not far away from Liverpool, called The Easy Rollers. And they do a really lovely tribute to sort of the 1940s, The Easy Rollers. And they played recently in Liverpool in April at the Music Room at the Liverpool Philharmonic on Hope Street, of course. So we'll be hearing some of their tracks as we go through the show. This one, of course, is a Gershwin number, Lady Be Good. Now, we're going to mention, of course, the other tracks we've heard, one of which was a new album by saxophonist Dave O'Higgins and his wife, Judith O'Higgins, both of whom are very fine tenor saxophone players, and they recorded this album in the last year or so, so it's probably 2025, I guess. And the title of the album is called His and Hers, Licorice All Sorts. That's the title. And the tune we heard them play was a very brilliant, as are most of his songs, Horace Silver composition called Kissin' Cousins, and it's from that particular recording. Tune was originally recorded in the 1970s, about 1975, on an album Horace did called Silver and Brass. So, yes, the music of Horace Silver, always welcome on the Jazz Cavern. And in addition to Dave and Judith on the saxophones, we had Graham Harvey on piano, Jeremy Brown, double bass, and Josh Morrison on drums. So good on you, folks, for this lovely recording. We're going to hear some more new tracks today, shortly. But before so, we're going to just tell you about a bit about what's happening musically in the Liverpool area, at least, and slightly further afield. Town of Liverpool is just completely glowing and abuzz with music. And I'll tell you about some gigs I'm doing, as well as other things involve other jazzers and venues in Liverpool as well that have regular jazz. The first of which is on the 11th of July, and it's the annual Clearview Carnival, which is happening at a Scout Hut, actually, on Kylemore Avenue, which is very near to Rose Lane in Mossley Hill, of course. The postcode being L184PY, just outside of Mossley Hill Church on the top of the hill, for those of you that know that part of Liverpool. And I'll be playing there with a guitarist called Tony Omisher. And we'll be playing around 2:30 and hopefully be joined by a couple of other musicians. And there's another group, a jazz group called Mojango. And that's a duo of Paul and Roy Gregory. Paul is Roy's son. They both play guitar and sing and do a lot of the great Django hot jazz sort of favorites. And so they'll be playing at 5:00, as well as for all the bands that are playing during the day will be playing sort of short sets, 45 minutes. I think the music starts around 11 a.m. and will be continuing till about 6 p.m. So come along. It's free to get in, and you'll hear all kinds of great groups, but also there'll be lots of stuff for kids. It's like a carnival-style event. And according to the organizer, who I've been in touch with, Les is her name, she says it's been going for 16 years, so not a bad run. So do come along. And later that day, I'll be playing at a place called Ma Boyle's at 8 p.m. in Water Street, and the address being 7 Tower Gardens, the Strand,
L31LG. That's Mob Oils. That's also free to get into, and they have great food there as well. And if you want to read a bit more about it, find out a bit more about it, it's available on parjazz.co.uk. And my trio on the night will be myself on saxophone and clarinet, and the guitar work of a very fine guitarist and bassist called Dan Barreto, and then legendary Johnny Mack, who will be doing the upright bass duties. And he'll he's been playing at Ma Boyle's with me for about 4 years now, and is a very familiar and friendly face on the jazz scene here in Liverpool, is John. Used to play with the Spinners. Maybe some of you out there will have heard of them, and perhaps your parents could have told you about them. And so that's Mob Oils on Saturday night. And going down a little bit later, we're playing on the 16th of July, which is a Thursday. And that's at a new venue, just starting jazz, called the Cheshire Cheese, which is a pub in Wallasey Village in the Wirral. It's a new venue. It's only starting this week. And the postcode there, if you want to come along and hear the music, is CH44 2DH, and the gig is from 8 to 10. And free admission. And there's jazz there every Thursday night. I'll be there on the 16th with a bass player called Tim Pike. The drummer, who also plays vibes, is Mike Hughes, who's the organizer of the gig, sort of the band leader, chief rabble rouser. And then the guitarist, another Wirralian, is Alan Jeffs. So that should be quite fun to hear a new venue, see a new venue. And then just to round up what I'm doing this month, I'm playing on the 18th of July, which is Saturday, in the Baltic Triangle on the west side of, I should say, the near to the, you know, the river, the Mersey thingy. And it, the venue, some of you might know, it's called Hangar 34. It's on Greenland Street, Liverpool, L1 OBS. And I'll be playing with a Northern Soul act. It's not my gig, obviously. I'll just be playing saxophone in the band. But it's what they call Northern Soul. It's a very big, popular kind of music. And the name of the band, for those of you that follow the tribute bands, is called The Signatures. So come along and sign up. So I think it's time to get back to some more music now. And we're going to hear some more new tracks by new players. I'm just trying to think of, we're going to listen to a little bit more of the Easy Rollers, and at which point we'll play you something else, and I'll tell you all about it. This is Frank Griffith in the Jazz Cavern.

That was the music of a drummer called Per Ekdahl and his big band, and he's Swedish, and it was recorded in Sweden, and it's a CD that just was posted to me quite recently, just recorded in the last year or so. I think it was 2025, and the composer and arranger of that piece was called George Riedel, I believe the title of the piece was On a Second Thought. So that's quite a nice big band, very atmospheric and colorful use of horns and, of course, a piano, sort of a piano feature. And before that, we heard from the same artist, Per Ekdahl, but this is another CD, and this is a small group of about six, seven players from a CD called Brittenstid. Of course, I can't pronounce it right because it's in Swedish, but he, as I say, is a drummer and composer, and he wrote the piece that we heard, which was called Fake Blues, B-L-E-W-S, Fake Blues, and it featured very fine Swedish players, saxophone, trombone, piano, violin, trumpet, vocals, and drums, guitars, and bass. So it was quite a nice change from some of the other pieces we heard. And I'm just going to tell you a little bit about some of the jazz that's going on in Liverpool before our guest arrives. And, of course, I mentioned Joanne Louise Griffiths, who will be coming in about 15 minutes to talk to us. And we're going to move on to some other singers, actually, in a minute. But before we do so, we're going to talk about some of the venues in Liverpool that do have jazz on a regular basis, and one of which is Frederick's Bar in Hope Street. They have jazz there, I believe, on Tuesdays, Wednesdays, Thursdays, and Fridays. And they usually start up about 9 p.m., and it's 32 Hope Street, Liverpool, L1. And do pop by there. It's very close to the Liverpool Philharmonic, as you know, people that know that area. There's also jazz on the every Saturday at Ma Boyle's. I mentioned earlier, there's also jazz there on Friday. So each Friday and Saturday of the weekend, Friday night and Saturday night, they usually start around 8 o'clock. So go along anytime and check it out. And there's also jazz on Wednesdays at this place called Keith's Wine Bar, which is on 107 Lark Lane. Those of you that know Lark Lane, it's been there for years and years. And they have the Tony Pierce Trio who appear there on Wednesdays from about 8 o'clock, 8:30. So go along and hear Tony and his group. Super players. The other Tony that plays there, I mentioned earlier, Tony Omisher, who's a guitar player, and he'll be playing with me on Saturday at 2:30. But definitely go see him on the weeknights as well, because he's just a super duper player. Now there's a couple of Les Petites Cafes in Liverpool, one of which is on 14 Lark Lane. They have jazz there, I think Thursday through Sunday. It sort of changes a bit. It's also free to get in, 14 Lark Lane, L17.

have really fun groups, usually trios or duos. And there's another one, for those of you that know the original one, it's on 60 Berry Street, L1, and they have jazz there most nights of the week, I think 5 nights a week. I also wanted to mention a new venue in Liverpool, which has just had one night of music so far, and it's in my manor, which is near Penny Lane on Ellerton Road. And it's a venue called the Cheese Cellar, which is a largely daytime venue, but they do have jazz, I should say occasional music, and they're open on Fridays and Saturdays as a wine bar until about 10 p.m. or so. So it's not just a daytime. But I played there with pianist Mike Kearns on Sunday, and it was an afternoon event around 2 p.m. And it worked out really well, just a couple of us playing. And it's a big enough venue that you can, you know, get a few punchers in. And as I say, they have coffees and soft drinks and various wines. And plenty of cheese, all the cheese you can handle. So that's another place to make yourself present. It's on Allerton Road, a bit sort of in the middle of Allerton Road between Penny Lane and Green Lane. So you might want to go check it out, even if it's just for some tasty cheese. We're going to move along to a singer called Zoe Gilby, who I had the pleasure of hearing a few weeks ago up in Cumbria, actually Lancashire, in Lancaster itself. And we're going to hear a track of hers from her new, well, it's not such a new CD, but it's a few years old. And it's the music of Tom Harrell. Tom Harrell, of course, is a trumpet player and composer who's been around a while. And she wrote lyrics to his instrumental songs. And we're going to hear a track that she wrote the music, the lyrics to, called A Momentary Place of Peace.

Hi. Nice to see you. You can bring your friend in if you want. Oh, well, you can't bring her in. Well, just get yourself comfortable. Looking well, right? Yeah, yeah. Is she in microphone three? Well, I'll figure it out. Yeah, I'm just

0: We're back on the Jazz Cavern. Thank you very much. And that was a singer called Zoe Gilby, and from her album Aurora. And it's a song she wrote the lyrics to. I mentioned this before, of the trumpet player Tom Harrell, who wrote the compositions, and she added lyrics, and the titles changed according to the lyric. The title of that lyric of that song was A Momentary Place of Peace. And we are happy to go from one singer to yet another in the way of a Liverpudlian, and her name is Joanne Louise Griffith. Welcome, Joanne.
1: Oh, hello.
0: Oh, there you are. I can hear you on
1: my
0: headphones. Thank you very much. Joanne has been on LCR a few times now, haven't you?
1: I have, yeah.
0: I think I discovered you, so to speak, in about 3 months, 4 months ago. And you were bigging up your gig at the old police station in Lark Lane.
1: Yes, the Real Evolution Music and Market.
0: And what a brilliant show it was. And I believe there were some other guests. It was on the weekday lunchtime program called The Daily Croissant.
1: Oh, yes, yeah.
0: I don't remember who the other hosts, guests were, but Maddie, our producer, who's here all the time, he was here. I remember that.
1: Mm-hmm.
0: And I heard you talking about music. I thought, okay, that'll work.
1: Yeah.
0: Now, you've brought some tracks, which we're going to listen to.
1: Sure.
0: And just to mention, we have, just happen to have two of your CDs, which we'll be hearing some of the tracks in a slightly different format. The first of which is The Here and Now, and that was recorded in 2008?
1: It was released in 2008.
0: Okay, so a couple of years ago.
1: Yeah, just a couple of years ago.
0: And it's lovely, and it has mostly original pieces, doesn't it? Those are your compositions and lyrics.
1: Yeah, okay.
0: And we'll be hearing some of those. And we have something called Jolo EP.
1: Yeah.
0: Joanne Louise Griffiths, and this was recorded a few years later.
1: Yeah, quite a few years later.
0: Okay,
1: quite more recent.
0: Fine.
1: More recent. The oldest tracks were recorded in 2019.
0: All right. Okay. So.
1: So 2020.
0: Not a million years ago.
1: Not a million years
0: now. Now, all these tracks, or most of which, along with our discussion, our chat today. Can be, found on your website.
1: That's right.
0: Which, just remind us what it is.
1: It is www.
0: Yes.
1: Joanne Louise Griffiths with an S.
0: Yes. Unlike
1: yours.
0: I lost it. Yeah, go ahead.
1: Yeah, .com. Just .com.
0: Oh, that's easy.
1: Yeah,
0: that's an easy one.
1: It's a .com.
0: That's a good one. And so you also have a fairly medium to exciting All Singing Dancing Facebook page. Is that correct?
1: I was knocked off Facebook in 2020.
0: As many of us are.
1: A lot of people. Oh, okay.
0: Yeah.
1: I was removed unceremoniously and without any explanation, which...
0: Sometimes people what do they, invade it? What's the word? They
1: violated terms and conditions.
0: Yeah, and the result is you're...
1: My whole following of since 2012, I had several channels and took me a long time to
0: took me
1: to
0: years.
1: Build.
0: I had to start from scratch.
1: Yeah, yeah.
0: Boring social media stuff. Now, do you also work on Instagram?
1: I do, because I was taken off that as well. I'm not long back on Instagram, and I am on there now. Yeah.
0: Okay.
1: Yeah.
0: Well, let's do a little kind of background stuff. Now, your mother was a classically trained singer.
1: Yeah.
0: And you loved people like Fleetwood Mac, obviously. Joni Mitchell, hello.
1: Yeah.
0: Who's still going. Kate Bush.
1: Yes.
0: That's an interesting one.
1: Oh, yes. Big fan.
0: Yeah, of course. Peter Gabriel, come
1: mm-hmm.
0: on.
1: Mm-hmm.
0: These are all London people, aren't they? Well, London people, you know. Joni's from Montreal or somewhere. She's Canadian.
1: She's Canadian, yeah.
0: And she's Canadian. Northeast. East, not west. Anyway, yeah, we're all familiar with it, Joni. Ella Fitzgerald, hello. Billie Holiday, Stevie, come on. Stevie Wonder, Bob Marley, and a bit of Led Zeppelin.
1: Oh, I loved Led Zeppelin. Yeah. I loved them when I was a bit of a rocker when I was about 14, 15.
0: As you would be.
1: Yeah, yeah. I went through that period of...
0: Yeah, I was a rocker before I became a jazzer.
1: Yes.
0: Yeah, well, you know, all these bands. Come on, man. You know, Cold Blood, Blood, Sweat, and Tears, and the funkier ones, Earth, Wind, and Fire, and, you know, the
1: brilliant. Yeah.
0: Kicking backside stuff. And now it says here, I gathered that you... you given a guitar at 15. Tell us about that.
1: 15. Yeah. That was by my aunt's partner at the time, a guy called Brian O'Hara, who was the lead singer of The Foremost.
0: Was he Irish?
1: He Liverpool. Yeah, probably. I think everyone's Irish.
0: Fair dues. Well, you're Welsh like me.
1: I think the origins are Irish, actually, no. With the Griffith. The Radio 4 did a program
0: doesn't
1: on Griffith.
0: Doesn't surprise me. Griffith sounds very Welsh. It's a double
1: it's
0: F.
1: It's definitely Welsh, Griffith.
0: It's very common, like Thomas and Jenkins and Jones. And
1: it's the 64th most common. But
0: oh,
1: actually,
0: it?
1: You know our lineage.
0: Boy, you've done your verse.
1: I really do get into things.
0: 64th?
1: Really. Yeah.
0: That's way
1: like
0: down
1: that.
0: In the...
1: Yeah. It's not that common.
0: Come on in.
1: Come in. It's not that common, but I did find out my origins, last year. And I think we
0: I
1: discussed
0: need to do
1: it briefly.
0: Yeah.
1: It's great. Our lineage is very, very important.
0: North Wales, my guess.
1: Have you checked the crest of the Griffith?
0: I've been to the Arcady, which is Welsh for archives.
1: Okay.
0: In
1: so you've seen
0: downtown. What's it? Downtown, Carnarvon.
1: Oh yes, yes.
0: Near the,
1: I don't know what it has
0: near
1: there,
0: the sea.
1: so you looked it all up and you know who.
0: Well, we went to the family farm.
1: Oh, there's a family farm.
0: Well, back in the 19th century, you know.
1: Well, I'm talking.
0: And it kept going.
1: 19th century.
0: Yeah, well, that's my great granddad was Welsh.
1: Well,
0: so I'm not really Welsh.
1: Okay.
0: About 20% Welsh.
1: Well, I gather that. But our lineage goes back to the last recorded king of North Wales.
0: Oh, man. I got to do some homework, kiddo.
1: 1062.
0: Sure.
1: Yeah, it goes back. Our name goes back to there.
0: 1062.
1: Before the invasion.
0: Yeah, yeah. Norman.
1: The
0: now,
1: Normans.
0: From actually the village, it wasn't Carnarvon, it was Tarfanai.
1: Okay.
0: It's a farm.
1: Tarfanai.
0: It's
1: okay.
0: Like 8 miles south. You know.
1: Okay.
0: So it's like, suburb. You're not suburb, but, Now, tell us about what happened. What was the guitar like for you? Just having sung before?
1: Well, he gave me a cool book, Beatles songbook, said go and
0: absolutely
1: learn your chords.
0: Standard issue.
1: Yeah. And I had that until I lent it to someone and never got it back.
0: Never lend a
1: anything,
0: record or
1: nothing.
0: A book.
1: I know.
0: You'll never see it again.
1: You live and learn, don't you?
0: Oh, I've lost so many.
1: So I learned a few, and I used to at school, and then I was entertaining people in old people's homes.
0: Okay.
1: Sure. As a community service program that we did at school, and I started doing it from playing from there. But I was never a particularly good guitarist. It was
0: you
1: more
0: still
1: my
0: play now, don't you?
1: I do play.
0: Yeah, I heard you recently.
1: I can accompany myself.
0: Well, that's,
1: and I've always seen it that way.
0: Now, I gathered from your you spent a lot of time in McGull or
1: I was
0: Ormskirk?
1: At school there.
0: Oh, yeah. School, okay.
1: I started off in Lydiot.
0: I know Lydiot.
1: County Primary School. It was Lampshire Lane. Beautiful little primary school. Fantastic. I was
0: Is that technically Liverpool?
1: It was Lancashire then, and then it was
0: changed.
1: Merseyside.
0: Oh, let's not go
1: of course.
0: There.
1: Yeah. And then McGull. Went to Ormond High, which is now McGull High School.
0: Sure.
1: Didn't do a lot there, but I did. I was a leading role in not the leading role, but I did appear in West Side Story production.
0: Yeah.
1: That was fab. That really brought me out of my shell a bit.
0: Songs ever from a musical.
1: Yes.
0: Well, that's arguable. I just did a medley of songs from My Fair Lady, which were great. You know, wouldn't
1: you
0: it be Loverty?
1: Yes.
0: On the street where you live, great. And that's of course American, but it's set in East London. So let's go through that. But Bernstein. and Stephen Sondheim were, I mean, hello, they were both quite, well, Stephen was like a kid, and Bernstein was a bit older. Now, I have to ask you about this big move to London. Tell me, what was behind that?
1: Well, I think we just, I felt that I wanted to go.
0: It's probably mine.
1: Okay. I felt that I wanted to go there and managed to persuade my husband at the time with our little boy, Cameron, who was only 18 months old, to go up and up
0: sticks. Early 90s.
1: Yeah.
0: It's about
1: early
0: my son's 90. Age. He's 31 now.
1: Yeah. Mine's 33. And he's the music industry.
0: He's still in London.
1: He lives in London and Liverpool, so he's actually under Bold Street Management.
0: Bold
1: Street Management. Yeah, yeah. And he produced the first three songs of the EP that you've
0: got. Oh, wow, well done.
1: Yeah, so he did that, and they are brilliant. And he keep it in the family, as they say, but he's very busy. So he's very busy.
0: So he kind of moves between both places.
1: Yes, he's published under, he's working for Talyard, and he's an arranger and a producer, and he's also doing his own project, which is very heavy rock.
0: Does he play as well?
1: He arranges, he plays everything.
0: Well, a lot of rhythm instruments.
1: He plays bass and guitar very well, and he was a drummer. He started off as a drummer. In fact, with the Here and Now, my launch, which has a story to it in itself.
0: Yeah, well, I should hope so.
1: Yeah, he was 15 years old, and he played the launch for me as the drummer.
0: Oh, well done.
1: Yeah.
0: 15?
1: 15 he was, yeah.
0: Yeah, well, get him started early.
1: I did.
0: Because if
1: I had him up on stage when he was 11, singing backing vocals.
0: So what was it like living in North London? Was it sort of Tottenham area?
1: Yeah, we were Tottenham. His dad still lives there in that same street. But, it was good. I did Bruce Grove Festival there a couple of times.
0: Yeah.
1: I did a lot of work for the local community, a lot of arty kind of projects. I did courses there. It was okay. It introduced me to a lot of people. I enjoyed it. I met a lot of people. It was like a mini version of the whole world there.
0: You were there a good many years, sir.
1: I was there 11 years, and then we moved to North. I moved to North Finchley.
0: Yeah, so North London.
1: Yeah, North London for 16 years.
0: Wow, so you were there a good piece
1: of time. A good time, yeah. And Cameron grew up. He went to Highgate Wood the end. Yeah.
0: I lived in mostly west of Ealing, a place called Northwood, North Holt.
1: I know North
0: Holt. Sort of getting over towards Buckinghamshire.
1: Yes.
0: And started out in Balham, of all places. But, you know, that was kind of itinerant living, you know. My son's still down in, he lives in sort of Kingston. But as far as, this sounded interested, this sound engineering course at DAC, D-A-C?
1: Yeah.
0: What's that? It's like
1: I've forgotten what it stands for, but it was Tottenham Hale. There was an influx of, there was money, and they put on these courses, and I ended up recording a really good song with a rapper called, and the song was called Think What You Do, which I'd written, and he added his rap, and I've still got it. I found it recently, so it may be released. I mean, I think there are some restrictions. You know, it's all...
0: legal like, stuff.
1: Yeah, maybe. But I don't know. I've not heard from them. I don't have any contact with them. But the recording is pretty cool. It's a very cool little recording. And he was a very talented rapper called Brasco. I don't know if he's still going. I have no idea.
0: Yeah, it's hard to keep track. But you say sound engineering. Was it to do with mixing, recording?
1: Learning to record.
0: As opposed to like being a sound person.
1: Yeah, I wanted to learn how to do it. I'd already been on several courses, and I recorded the Here and Now, the album myself, you know. So I did it all myself.
0: Talk about multitasking.
1: I was. I had to, we had recorded them on DAC machine, DAT machines.
0: DAT, yeah.
1: Yeah. 16
0: digital
1: track.
0: Audio tape.
1: Yeah, and then I had a friend convert it into Pro Tools for me, and then I had no idea how to use Pro Tools, but I learned in 4 years it took me to do it.
0: Well, no, but I mean, that is all really good stuff. I mean, I never really learned as you gather.
1: Music tech.
0: I struggle with this, the kit here. I think people, regardless of what their main focus is or their talents, you know, their you know, natural talents lie, should learn
1: basic
0: stuff. Especially how to work a studio.
1: Yeah.
0: Even if it's just listening back to things.
1: Absolutely. And then you have a part in actually the end product, because then you can communicate.
0: You can tell people, well, that's
1: engineer.
0: Actually not loud enough.
1: Yeah.
0: I remember I've done a lot of big band recordings, and, you know, either 10-piece band or 20 or something. And the engineers, a lot of the younger people, they just don't know what it's supposed to sound like. Because it's a big band. It's not something that's done largely by the engineer. They're more capturing something and knowing, needing to know. And it's live. It's almost live in the sense that, you know, it's done. And and there's mixing, post-recording mixing, you know, but it's there. So it's the same as, you know, if you get a good track, you don't want to do another one.
1: No,
0: you know, or expect it to be better.
1: No, it's a very possessive kind of industry.
0: Yeah, it's a good word to call it.
1: Possessive. Because if you the writer writes and the other musicians are involved, and then there's a producer and there's a studio, and lots of people want a piece of the pie, and it ruins a good song or a good idea.
0: Too much fiddling.
1: Yeah, too much. It's all down to control. And it's a sad, sad business in that sense.
0: I mean, I think it might be similar in some of the tracks, like you've on one of the tracks, CDs, you have both Joe Auckland and Byron Walden.
1: Byron Wallen.
0: Wallen, sorry.
1: Wallen.
0: Both of whom I know.
1: Yes.
0: I just happens to play with them because they're trumpet players, you know.
1: Yes.
0: And when they're doing a solo in a studio, I mean, when you're doing a live gig, you know, you're at the mercy of other things, aren't you? But generally, the live gig, the focus is on the audience, not the recording, right?
1: Mm.
0: I mean, ideally both. But, you know, you're in the heat of the moment, and the mic and all the gear has got to be... You can't think about, well, how's this going to end up on the recording?
1: Yeah,
0: An engineer might not necessarily know what that instrument is that's soloing. If it's a horn, you know, they might not know.
1: No.
0: Or they'll recognize it, but they won't know that it's a solo, or they won't know that it's got to have a certain presence and focus. And then you have to bring that to their attention and hopefully manage that in the mixing stage, you know.
1: Yeah.
0: I'm sure you've been there. It doesn't just have to do an improvised solo.
1: No, well, what I did with Byron and all the artists that came to me to record, I got them to record three tracks separate, but, you know, takes. And then they went away and I edited their finished performance.
0: Oh, sure. You can...
1: I did
0: cut
1: that.
0: Things out. Whoa!
1: Falling. Be careful.
0: Wow. This chair's falling apart.
1: Oh, yeah.
0: Hey, I got an idea. Why don't
1: we
0: play a track?
1: Yeah, yeah.
0: We've got several tracks here. There's Lies and you Minor want to, Dance. Well, ask me. Sorry. What would you like us to play?
1: I think play the Byron Wallen one first.
0: Okay. Do you remember the title?
1: The Here and Now. It's the title of the
0: hear.
1: Album.
0: Yeah. Sorry, we had him put on our computer. Okay, we're going to play that now, and then we're going to come back and talk. Let me just get this going here, kids.

0: Welcome back to the Jazz Cavern. That was Joanne Lees Griffiths playing, singing a song of hers called
1: The Here and Now.
0: The Here and Now, and it featured, we were just talking about him, Byron Wallen. Tell us a little bit about that song, about, you know, how it came together or whatever.
1: Okay, well, it was a song I'd written probably early 2000s. But it's about the here and now. It's about being in the moment rather than worrying about the future, worrying about the past. Be in the moment, be in the here and now, and be joyful for wherever you are, because then, the moment's all we've got. So it really is quite a philosophical kind of message.
0: Yeah, I like the way you... I've heard the CD a few times now, and I remember thinking when I first... probably because I saw there was a trumpet solo. You know how jazzers are. Oh, it's a trumpet solo. I got to listen to it. I remember asking you about the backing vocals.
1: Yes.
0: And that was part of a... you're emphasizing a point with a backing vocal. Mm-hmm. Aren't you? How do you think of using backing vocals in terms of the structure of the song or the message of the song?
1: It's meant to be uplifting. It's meant to give you a bit of an otherworldly kind of vibe, what I do.
0: Mm-hmm.
1: Dreamy. Keith Ames described it.
0: Oh, did he call it?
1: Yeah.
0: Well, that's Keith for you.
1: Yeah. And I think it does fit the bill because I've got quite, kind of ethereal,
0: like that,
1: ethereal kind of.
0: Well, he got the right message then.
1: Yeah, I think so. And backing vocals just come. I just do what I want, and if it works, it works. It's pure feel. It's pure as you play. You know,
0: yeah,
1: it's just writing. You know, and if it works, it works. And
0: another addition element that you mentioned, I think, perhaps on some individual tracks, is string quartet.
1: Oh, yes.
0: With Ambrose Edison
1: Hall. Yes.
0: Wow, that was a great, lovely name.
1: I know. He was a bit of a genius. Okay. He actually wrote the music, the strings for Portishead. And
0: right?
1: I got to know him through the producer of Love the Sea is Blue, which was the first album, which is not really out there, but there are two songs.
0: Okay.
1: That Nick Cohen is on, the bass player.
0: Our pal, yeah.
1: I had a band called The Mighty House, which is the name of one of the songs, and I re-recorded it.
0: Okay.
1: And Ambrose was brought in by Martin Hawkes. I think that was the contact. Martin was the kind of producer. He was the engineer of the project and guitarist. And, he brought him in, and Ambrose... recorded two songs where he wrote quartet, beautiful, and one of those songs is the Body Bride.
0: Oh, good. Oh,
1: and
0: good.
1: You've got it if you want to play it. It's beautiful.
0: Absolutely.
1: Now, it is beautiful.
0: So it was a kind of intimate, is a string quartet as opposed to a large body of strings.
1: Yes.
0: And did you think of the string quartet as being kind of just a job for the nature of the song, something about the quartet?
1: It just seemed to work.
0: Sure.
1: for the song is a very ethereal kind of song, but I don't know how you would categorize it, really.
0: Sure.
1: A bit folky.
0: Yeah.
1: But that song is on my website, and nobody seems to download it.
0: Right,
1: and it's not really out there, but I might be making a video for it soon.
0: Oh, right. Oh,
1: I've
0: good,
1: been
0: yeah.
1: making a few videos. I don't know whether you've seen any of them.
0: Oh, they're on the site, yeah?
1: Yeah,
0: okay.
1: The Here and Now. I did one with Byron.
0: Yeah.
1: I actually used an old photograph, but I used AI to animate old photographs from that I took for the session of The Here and Now.
0: Do you do them yourself?
1: Yes. You just put the idea in.
0: AI.
1: And, I don't use... I would never go near music AI. I don't believe in it. I think it's totally wrong. But
0: in terms of the videos?
1: Yeah, no, I wouldn't create music from AI. I think that's wrong. But I think the visuals, everyone's been making their own videos for a long time.
0: Okay.
1: And I've always wanted videos along with the music, like The Here and
0: Now.
1: I've got one, and get the message across a little bit. And The Mighty House, I produced this recently, so they're out there on my YouTube channel.
0: I really have a lot of interest, maybe more so because you know, the interesting trends going on since you started, you know, up. And you mentioned, you know, Kate Bush, who, I mean, it's just, I pulled that name out of my hat. She's came to life, as it were, late 70s, maybe. Mm-hmm. Came to life. Recorded some important stuff.
1: She had good contacts.
0: Okay. Yeah. Is she a London gal?
1: She's I think she lives
0: born and bred.
1: Yeah, southeast.
0: Okay. No, I'm just saying that period, you know, whether it was punk rock or, you know, Joe Strummer, you know, I'm picking, you know, Madonna, obviously. Alanis Morissette, you know, we're talking, you know, Lennox, Annie Lennox, and
1: Nick Cohen worked with Annie for a while. Yeah,
0: I can't help but mention Nick. I know Nick from a completely different angle, and I would have known him for a few years. I mean, been around him from about 2000 to 2003 or something. It's just picking the name a year out of my head. But he was recording an album at a famous studio in St. John's Wood, Air Studios, I think.
1: Yes, yeah.
0: Sorry, it could have been another one, but it was one of the big ones.
1: Yes.
0: You know, and he was working there with a singer, half a Japanese singer, who's essentially American because she grew up in America, but not known to a lot of people in England. Michiru, I think it was her name, and her parents were famous jazzers, so I got recommended to her, and there was Nick on bass, and in addition to playing bass, he was almost producing or something. He had a role.
1: He's an MC.
0: I could tell.
1: MD. MD. Sorry, MD. Yeah, he was. Yeah, he's got work with many great people.
0: And so. I don't know why, but I was teaching a class. I taught at Brunel University for 20 years. And I was teaching an improvisation class. And I thought, you know, most people, I had a lot of guest teachers. It wasn't just me or one of my colleagues. It was people from London. What an incredible opportunity to get people who could take the tube, you know, to the university or whatever. Because he lived in, like, Covent Garden or something. He was like a real central lad.
1: I know where I used to, used to hang out sometimes.
0: Was it somewhere in
1: Russell Square.
0: Yeah. Mm. And so I said, hey, you want to come teach for my class? You know, and he just rolled up, you know. It was early for him. It was terribly early, like 10 a.m.
1: Oh.
0: You know, he looked a little sleepy when he arrived. And he just hung out with him and jammed with him.
1: Yeah.
0: And then they went it was a long class, so we had a break. And he went with them to the cafeteria and just hanging out with them, you know, and it wasn't like a particularly traditional teacher-student thing, you know. And he had a really lovely way about him. And then, you know, as you know, with people, you go your separate ways.
1: Yeah.
0: But well done.
1: Spoken to him for years.
0: Yeah.
1: Yeah, and he's played beautifully on the song Lies.
0: Of course he did.
1: And I've given that. You can play that today. It's
0: on
1: my website.
0: No, you're right. I did kind of go off. Here we go. Let's listen to it. I mean, just for Nick alone.
1: Just for Nick.
0: No, sorry, that's being.
1: This is for you, Nick.
0: This is being cheeky again. Okay, let me just get it right. The here and now. No, Lies. Sorry, kiddo.

0: Here we go. This is Lies, written by Jolo, and that was our pal Nick on bass, Nick Cohen. We talked about some of the percussion on that.
1: Yeah, Preston.
0: Which it sounded me, what do I know, like something tabla, but it was it could have been what they call a cajon drum. You hold it between your
1: congas.
0: Just congas. Yeah. There's so many different sounds. The great thing about these mentioned percussion instruments is that they're very resonant and they have a tone, like a pitch. Mm. You know.
1: Yeah, Preston worked with Kate Bush. He worked with Tintin Out. He worked, I think, with the Spice Girls. And I met him at a gig, and we got chatting. And eventually, I managed to ring him up and say, "Do you want to come and add percussion to this song?" And he came. And Preston Heyman.
0: In terms of, we talked about your skills developing at the studio, sound engineering. And we talked about your performing and you know, songwriting and stuff. But did you ever enter into the world of teaching at all?
1: Not really. I used to run a primary school, girls' school, Cavendish School in the Cavendish.
0: It was not Southeast
1: in
0: London.
1: Camden.
0: Oh, sorry. Okay.
1: And I was looking after, I was nannying alongside doing music. So I had a little.
0: So you got a chance to do some
1: stuff. Yep, I worked in there and I ran a little music class, singing class. And we ended up doing a little performance. And that was good fun.
0: Do you play other instruments besides guitar?
1: No.
0: You never tickled the old ivories?
1: I can write a little bit on keys.
0: Sure.
1: But my mum, for some reason, didn't want me to learn.
0: Was she a pianist as well?
1: Yeah, she did, could find her way. She did. She was taught, but she wouldn't let me do it, and I wanted to be taught.
0: Yeah.
1: But I made sure my son was taught when he was ready.
0: Did you have other sibling when you grew up?
1: I have two other.
0: Did they do music
1: sisters
0: as well?
1: No, my mum was the singer, and she would sing, doing the dishes, and I would sing with her. And she would she used to be in the Birkenhead Operatic Society.
0: A
1: big fan of Rodgers and Hammerstein, the musicals, and so she would sing all of those, and I would get to sing with her.
0: Well, I had a similar thing, but it was all. Everyone played, you know. And I had three sisters and me. I was the only boy. And the reason I mentioned it is because they all played piano.
1: Nice.
0: So I was just too cool for school.
1: Yeah.
0: They played piano. I played the clarinet and the sax.
1: Well, good.
0: You know, I was the only boy. Blah, blah, blah. But I regret it, kind of, because I didn't start playing piano properly till I was about, you know, 18 or something, which is, you know, it's not that big a deal. But, you know, when you start something when you're young, you just have an easier way of coping. It's like learning a language.
1: Absolutely. I really wish, that's one major regret, that I don't play piano. And I did pester her about it. I ended up, they couldn't provide me with a piano teacher at the school I was in
0: really?
1: Ormond in Magull, because I'd obviously showed aptitude for music.
0: Well, of course, I ended up
1: being thrown at a violin, which I did end up doing for a year. But the teacher I had hated her job. She just she wasn't a happy lady.
0: The kind of people that wrap your knuckles with a ruler when you get the wrong note on the piano.
1: I don't know what she was, but she didn't enjoy it.
0: Can be traumatic for a young person.
1: I was completely felt uncomfortable, and I really wish I'd learned piano. The violin could have been good for me, but it wasn't. I mean, I ended up playing guitar and teaching myself, you know.
0: Oh yeah. No, I'm just in terms of the I remember you saying, this has kind of changed the subject here, but it's all to do with your music, which I think is, we all have to kind of reinvent ourselves and to keep going. I mean, I had a job, so full-time job, so I didn't really have to have a load of different things to do. But I always thought the more things you can do, you know, I always tried to make myself employable, you know. And that could be like what you're talking about, you know, the teaching at this girls' school. You mentioned you know, whatever it was, March, I think it was when you were here. Yeah. Not long before that gig at the police station.
1: Yes.
0: Which was a lovely day, by the way.
1: It was lovely.
0: You had
1: a
0: ukulele band.
1: We have.
0: You had all sorts.
1: We had a ukulele band. Everything.
0: It was a lovely
1: day. It was good.
0: And it was nice, but it wasn't like sweltering hot.
1: No, I remember it was
0: sort of Mayish, wasn't it?
1: Yeah. Yes, it was.
0: What I was interested in what you were saying is that you were suggesting that you could slay him as an open mic host.
1: Yeah.
0: Tell us a little bit more about that.
1: Yeah. Well, when I did a spell in Spain, and when I got back from Spain, we just lost my dad, and I had to come back. I wanted to stay out in Spain. I was gigging out there and selling organic sun cream. It was great.
0: Great
1: product, as you do. And I came back, and I lived in Southport. And Southport used to be brilliant with music, and then it died a death. And so I decided.
0: It's coming back, actually.
1: I decided to ignite it. And
0: You need someone like.
1: Several people know who are in Southport know that I was responsible for that because I actually started the open mic scene.
0: And
1: I did again.
0: Lord Street? Like the main gut?
1: Where did I start off? At the Berkey. And then.
0: The Berkey. Is that near Briscoe?
1: That was. Burkdale.
0: That's very close to.
1: Yeah, a rock venue, really. But a venue. I started there. I was given the opportunity, and I ended up playing running one at the Fox and Goose, the 88 Bar. I ended up in Anel's. I had sessions, the Anel sessions. I had some great.
0: Wow, I didn't realize that. You had cooking.
1: And then I moved, and then I started working in Preston. And I was still living in Southport, and then decided to move away to Liverpool because everyone kept saying to me, it's all happening in Liverpool.
0: Yeah. Well, it does it in waves. But in terms of being a, call it what you want, a host or a rabble rouser, you know, someone who, because you got to.

0: Yeah, that's a big part of it.
1: And better than me, you know, which is usually the other way around. The host, you know, it, I've been to a lot of open mics in my time.
0: Yeah, so you've been on both sides of the stage.
1: Yeah, and I really think it's important to encourage music. We always have a fantastic time. I try and I put everything into it. I really do. So I try and make it a special night. And we have fabulous players. All the open mics I've ever run have been pretty successful. It's just the venue has struggled.
0: They're very fickle. I mean, do you know about the tavern on Smithdown Road? Tavern Company.
1: Oh, you mean the restaurant?
0: Yeah. Well, they got a big old space there. And they had one on Wednesdays I used to go to. Because it's literally, you know, I'm,
1: it's around the corner from me.
0: Heathfield Road, yeah. So there was no hassle getting into the town, you know.
1: No, it's
0: but
1: easy.
0: Allerton Road, as you know, and Penny Lane and Smithdown. I mean, they're busy places,
1: yeah.
0: And there's lots of venues. I was already flogging this earlier in the show because I played at a place in Allerton Road, closer to the, you know, the huge Tesco's, called the Cheese Cellar.
1: Okay,
0: it's a nice new venue, we just played on Sunday.
1: Nice,
0: it's just two of us playing Broadway songs and West End songs. But anyway, this. It was on Wednesdays, and it's moved out to Fridays. And it's just a similar kind of thing. Some couple of people, one or two people, will say, listen, you know, we'll bring a CPA, you know. And it never gets to, like, drums or bass amps or anything. But, you know, guitar players, a lot of solo people.
1: Mm-hmm.
0: But it's great when you get a proper group on. I mean, I say group, two or three people, you know.
1: Yeah.
0: And what do you think about the plentitude, you know, of singer-songwriters with backing tracks? Lots of venues have that, don't they?
1: I think it's okay. I mean, I think if it's original music, it's so difficult to get good musicians and to pay. You can't pay everybody. People aren't
0: paying.
1: Well,
0: that's the problem with the open mics.
1: And you need rehearsals and you need time.
0: Proper preparation.
1: Yeah. So you cannot expect, if a venue wants to have original music, they don't have the money to pay you. You're doing it for nothing. And I did that a lot. I've done that a lot, you know. But you get a good video. You get a little bit of video.
0: Enough is enough, though.
1: You know.
0: I mean, I'm just thinking, like, you could do it with jazz, too.
1: Mm.
0: A lot of jazzers, not a few, will do something at Frederick's on Hope Street, for example.
1: Yeah.
0: Or this place on Lark Lane called Keith's.
1: Yes.
0: There's a number of these similar.
1: Did you play there?
0: Yeah. Oh, yeah. Keith's, yeah. I play at Frederick's a little bit more. I play at the Pen Factory, which is just next door.
1: Okay.
0: See, the good thing about the Pen Factory is that it's huge.
1: Right.
0: And so, you know, with music, you need space.
1: Yeah,
0: Big places wherever people can put their instrument cases, you know.
1: Got to play, yeah.
0: But a lot of the pubs are just tiny, you know.
1: Yeah.
0: But what I'm thinking is that if you manage to get, like a, like you were saying, just get it rolling, you know, and get a few people. Because, see, those few people bring their friends,
1: they
0: buy drinks, and then the venue says, okay, we'll have this, And as I said, it was on Wednesdays, and you get like 30 people in there.
1: Well, the center of Liverpool, but it's like the scene is quite kind of...
0: It's sectored. People have their rooms, and you don't dream of trying to get another night at the same room. Pubs are like that too.
1: Female artists.
0: Sure.
1: There's not many of us. There's not many opportunities, unfortunately. And it is a problem.
0: If you can manage, like, somewhere, and then the next step, the fatal step of having the cheek to charge a door cover. Okay, that's when it, like, So if you, you know, some people, it's only a few quid. Sometimes it's 5 quid, you know.
1: Mm.
0: I used to do the same thing with my jazz class at the Mellow, the Handyman Pub. And they got a little room in the back, you know.
1: Yeah, I know, yeah.
0: And then, you know what happens nowadays because of phones and cards is no one has cash.
1: No, that's it.
0: I mean, I know you never thought that would be a problem, did you? You know, to just get a couple of quid. I mean, the thing is, you can always pick a place that's next to a hole in the wall.
1: Yeah.
0: You know, an ATM machine.
1: Yeah, sure.
0: And then that way you can say, well, actually, there's a... whatever.
1: Well, my Real Evolution Music and Market was £2 to get in.

0: But you got a lot. You got a lot for it, and it was a day out. It was something that, you know, and people were saying, "Wow, all the stalls were not overpriced. It was all affordable when you got in there." Which is some of the
1: craft fairs. A lot of the places are so expensive.
0: Yeah. I mean, and I think that's something I want to do again in maybe in September. So if you're around, maybe.
1: Well, I'm around. I'm not going anywhere unless they deport me. But I was just going to say there's a big event I already mentioned on Saturday.
0: Oh, yeah.
1: Which is going to have loads of bands.
0: Okay.
1: Including a little duo trio I put together. It just all came together last week. It's the annual I gotta remember what it's called. Clearview Carnival, which is an annual carnival in Mosley Hill.
0: Oh, okay.
1: Next to the Mosley Hill Church.
0: Oh, yeah.
1: Which you probably live walking distance from.
0: Are you advertising it somewhere?
1: It's on Facebook.
0: Okay, on yours.
1: Yes, thank you for reminding me.
0: Yeah,
1: yes.
0: Yeah.
1: Incidentally, on that note, anything you have coming up, just go on to the Jazz Cavern page on Facebook. Because I've seen some of your posts. But you can put it on unless you're trying to do something terribly illegal. it won't get taken off. In other words, you can just put it on yourself. Okay.
0: Yes.
1: I said it all, I guess. Can we listen to another track?
0: Of course.
1: Well,
0: do.
1: We got a few more. We've played Here and Now. We've played at lunch.
0: Would you like to hear some flute?
1: Yeah, what's the title, kiddo?
0: Ask Me.
1: Oh, we didn't already hear that.
0: No.
1: Sure?
0: No,
1: okay.
0: No.
1: Sorry, you would
0: or
1: know.
0: On a level, whichever one.
1: No, here we go.

0: That was a lovely piece called Ask Me.
1: Yeah.
0: Tell us about the flute player.
1: Yeah, that's Sarah Wackett, a good friend of mine. Lovely. And
0: enjoyed that.
1: I met her many years before I recorded the album, and she came along and she played with us live. Because it was released under the band name The Jetsons originally, the album, but it was all my work.
0: Wasn't that a TV show?
1: Yeah, but it was spelt slightly differently.
0: I know, I'm just being silly.
1: But, Sarah was, she played and supported me. She sang backing vocals. She even played a bit of drums on a gig we did at the Jazz Cafe.
0: Lovely.
1: In Camden. We did do that. I have actually played there. And she played drums and sang, and then she would pick up the flute and do the flute bits.
0: As long as you don't mind your audience standing.
1: No, it was an experience that I was one of the high-profile
0: moments. I've seen a lot of gigs there. I played there a few times. But, I mean, it's really, it's been going strong for 40 years.
1: I know. Decades. I've seen some great people there.
0: Great people.
1: You know, and you've obviously played there.
0: Yeah, the thing about it is it's location next to Camden Market.
1: Yeah.
0: It's Ronnie Scott's has been there over 60 years or something, which is, come on. And then there's other clubs. But I think the idea being that, Liverpool is known. It's Mersey, it's Mersey Beat. I know, Beatles. That guy that sang You Never Walk Alone, He just died. What was his name? Famous guy.
1: Oh, did he?
0: Singer. He the football anthem. You're not a big LFC fan, are you?
1: I'm not a football fan, but my grandfather, Harry, was a major.
0: In fact, you have it in your blood.
1: He was babysitting and took me to I was 5 years old, and we went to a match. And that's what his babysitting was.
0: That's his concept of babysitting.
1: Yeah, the only match I've ever been to.
0: Well, here's the thing. Unfortunately,
1: the tyranny
0: of the clock is dealt us yet
1: its
0: inevitable hand.
1: Yeah.
0: However, thank you for sharing this music, and please share what you're doing on the various Liverpool Community Radio, Facebook, and also Jazz Cavern.
1: I will.
0: And finally, do you have any upcoming things you're hoping to do or doing that people can come see you?
1: Well, not really, actually. My gigs are very thin on the ground, but I might be getting in touch with, I will be thinking about getting in touch with Prohibition Recording Studio. I did a gig there a couple of years ago.
0: Are they here in Liverpool?
1: Yeah. Really good, tiny little
0: venue.
1: What
0: a great name.
1: Yeah. Tiny little venue, very appropriate for me. It was a great gig.
0: What, the studio?
1: Yeah.
0: It's not a club.
1: It's a studio, and it's a live music venue.
0: Was it down in Islington or something
1: like
0: that?
1: Where is it? It's off near Hope Street, I think.
0: Right.
1: I think. You know what? I can't remember.
0: No, you can look
1: it up. It's called the Prohibition Recording Studio.
0: Thanks for the mention.
1: Yeah.
0: I asked that because there's a lot of studios opening up around Islington near the Royal Hospital.
1: Okay.
0: Which isn't that far from here. There's lots of studios in Liverpool. And they cater to...
1: Park Street Studio. What happened there?
0: Gone forever.
1: I played there quite a few times.
0: I played at the Jazz there. It was called the Park Street Jazz every Tuesday. All those places. We have to get a bit of our theme song, folks. Sorry, folks, as we walk off into the sunset. Our theme song is Hey Jude. But a jazz version, of course.
1: Nice. Yeah. Okay.
0: Oh, there's loads of jazzers that just love the Beatles. Come on. No, we're just slowly saying goodbye.
1: Yeah, okay.
0: I'm just going to fade out now. But Jolo, Joanne Louise Griffiths.
1: Yes.
0: Namesake of my sister.
1: Okay.
0: Thank you.
1: You're very welcome. Thank you for inviting me.
0: Yeah, and we'll have you back. And keep us posted on your gigs.
1: I will. Your
0: recordings and...
1: Yes.
0: Where are you teaching? Everything.
1: Thank you very much.
0: Okay. This is Frank Griffith saying goodbye. We'll see you in 1 month's time. The Jazz Cavern lives.

0: Oh, I'm so glad school's done and you're ready to go with the boys a lot.
1: Yeah, and I'm so excited for it tonight, Jez. Are you?
0: Yeah, honestly, I really am. Lexi, are you coming tonight?
2: Well, what are you going on about? What's the Boise?
0: You really don't know what the Boise is?
2: Not the faintest idea.
0: Well, the Boise is Edge Hill Youth Club.
1: It used to be just for boys, but now it's for both genders.
0: Well, there's football,
1: art,
0: table tennis,
1: pool,
0: dancing machines,
1: and air hockey,
0: and lots more.
2: Wow, that's a lot of things. But who works there?
0: Lots of boss staff.
2: Well, how much is it to get in?
1: It's only £1 entry.
0: There's a tuck shop, which you don't need much for. It's all dead cheap.
2: Oh, really?
3: Shall we go then, Mummy?
2: Yeah, go on then. Let's go.
0: Come on, let's go.
4: Yeah!
5: 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I'm Jo from Jobs Plus, Toxteth. 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It's just a short walk from Prince's Park Gates. We're open Monday to Friday, 9 till 4:30. 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
4: Sorry,

0: and a very warm welcome to you. My name is Michael Swerdlow, and it's my pleasure to be with my good friend and partner of many, many years playing this or running this radio program, Edward Robinson. Good afternoon, Edward.
1: Good afternoon, Michael, and good afternoon, Hillary, bringing some glamour to the studio. This is
2: excellent. And I have to say, Michael, welcome back. As all of our listeners will remember, you couldn't turn up last time we had the show.
0: You couldn't turn anywhere.
2: Your arm was seriously broken, and you were in all manner of splints. But I see today you're just in a sling.
0: No, I'm still in a splint.
2: You're still in a splint
0: up here
2: as well as a sling. But you're managing to do this deck and all these twiddly bits very well, Michael. Well done, and welcome back.
0: Good. Well, thanks very much. A good way of getting this early summer program going is a great piece of music by the late Chris Rea, and it's called Looking for the Summer.

0: That's one of his lesser known tracks, but I think it's one of his greatest tracks. Chris Rea and Looking for the Summer.
1: By the way, does anybody know how Chris Rea is? The last I heard, he was quite ill. But I haven't heard any obituaries, so I guess he's okay.
0: Oh, no, he did pass away.
1: He did?
0: Oh, yes, yes.
1: Oh.
0: As far as I know. Now, it's a terrible thing if it's not the case, and hearing... You've heard the expression, I wake up every morning and if I read the paper, my obituary is not in it. I wake up and get up and
1: get out of bed.
0: Have breakfast. Oh, no, as far as I know...
1: That was Groucho Marx, of course.
0: Yeah, as far as I know, Chris Rea is the late Chris Rea.
1: Ah, that's
0: now, if anybody's listening right now and can put me right, it would be very great if you do so. You may have just joined our programme. If you're a regular, welcome back. And if you're someone who's never heard this programme before... it's very nice to have you on board.
1: And you're in for a treat.
0: We hope so.
1: So keep listening.
0: It's a two-hour programme with Edward on one side of the controls and me on the other, and we chat and we reminisce. We talk about local subjects here in Liverpool. We talk a lot about the music that we love and have in common, and suddenly it's 2 hours have gone by, so it's a great pleasure. 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We're also on podcast, and if you get a pencil and paper handy, and if you're not already listening to us on podcast, I can tell you how you can tune us in any time of the day, anywhere in the world, and you can hear us on your computer or smartphone or wherever. Anyway, more of that in a minute, but it's good to be back. As Edward has just said, I had to miss our last programme because I fell over. I went flying and came a cropper, and I'm not going to bore you with it because it is such a boring story, but I pushed my right arm out to save myself from falling and dutifully and gracefully broke, I think they call it a radial fracture in the upper part of my humerus bone. And I tell you, it was not humorous at all. I did go flying. And as I went down in slow motion, I said to myself, this happens to everybody else, but not me. And then I went down bang. And before I knew it, I was in an ambulance on the way to the hospital where I received the most amazing treatment and have done ever since in the amazing aftercare. Edward, you told me before you've never had an injury.
1: No, I didn't say I've never had an injury. Yeah. I've had some injuries.
0: Yeah.
1: I've had a torn Achilles tendon playing squash, and I've had numerous other things. But fortunately, I've never broken anything. By the way, can I just check something, Michael? Because the last time I did a show, somebody told me afterwards that they couldn't hear me because my mic was turned off or turned down. So could you just check that you're actually hearing me? And I don't know if Matty, the engineer's out there and can hear me. But anyway, I want to be heard.
0: Yes.
1: Let my voice be heard, like Andy Burnham, et cetera, et cetera.
0: That's right. All I can tell you is I'm looking at the little volume meter on the control panel, and every time you speak, it flashes. Every time I speak, it flashes. So I think we're both being heard.
1: That's good enough for me, Michael. Thank you very much, Mr. Engineer Controller.
0: Okay. Well, let's keep the music I'm not going to say all through the programme is going to be in the summer spirit, but here's a nice one. It's Summer in the City.

Well, that was a strange ending. I don't know whether that was on the recording itself or at gremlins in the equipment. That was The Loving Spoonful and Summer in the City. Well, you're listening right now to local community radio, Liverpool Community Radio. We're here just outside the fringe of Liverpool city centre here in the UK. And if you're listening to us on a car radio or on your home radio, on 106.7 FM. We hope we're coming through loud and clear. It would be very good if you would do us a favour and tell us how far away from Liverpool city centre you're picking up our signal. Our antenna, or our transmitting aerial, is on the top of St John's Beacon, which is one of the high points in Liverpool, right in the city centre. And I believe you can hear this programme as far north as Crosby, Waterloo, on the way to Southport, Formby, and down south Runcorn, across into Wirral, into Birkenhead, and as far across on the M57 to Warrington, which is a great coverage. And it's nice to know that you are listening. So if you'd like to either drop us a line by email, and the email is info@lc-r.co.uk, lc-r.co.uk. Let us know whether we're coming through loud and clear. And also you could say, I'm listening to the programme, my favourite kind of music is, and we'll see if we can play your kind of music. It's not a request programme, it could easily be so, but We can play the music that you like. Otherwise, we hope that our music that we're playing is the kind that you like. Anyway, I'm going to play a piece of music that Edward's brought along with him, and he'll tell you a little bit more about it in a minute.

0: 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And we play all sorts of music and talk about it. For example, that one, I've never heard that before, lovely slide guitar. Tell me more about it.
1: Well, the slide guitar and all the other instruments were played by three people who used to go by the name of Lady Antebellum. They probably now have to drop the word lady and call themselves Antebellum. That track was called Downtown. So it's entirely different from the Downtown that we all remember from Petula Clark. Now, a couple of years ago, I did this show on my own on one occasion. I think, Michael, you were on holiday. And I played a couple of songs with the same name, but were entirely different. They weren't cover at all. I can't remember which ones they were now. And I thought to myself, that could be... Well, this could be an interesting kind of experiment for us to come up with two songs that are entirely different but have the same name. So there's one. That's Downtown by Lady Antebellum. Nothing to do with Petula Clark's Downtown, but there you are. So how about that? Maybe you could match that next time, Michael.
0: Well,
1: it's a challenge.
0: Well, this is Local Community Radio, which is on a wing and a prayer and seat of your pants sort of things. But if this was the BBC... we would have a computer screen in front of us and the entire BBC record library would be at our fingertips. And all you have to say is bring up every piece of music called Downtown and everyone would come up. And that's why you get these programmes on BBC where they say today's theme is the word love. And you just have to listen to their indulgence when they bring up every one of the hundreds of tracks called Love or Love in the title.
1: Okay, well...
0: We don't have that facility.
1: We don't have that facility here, no. We don't have a library here as such. But, Michael, I offer that to you as a challenge. So next time, you come up with two songs entirely different but with the same name.
0: Well, I think that's a challenge I'd like to take up.
1: It's interesting, isn't
0: the
1: it?
0: Same title, two different types of styles, maybe two different singers and two different things. I saw a great thing on television only the other night. They did a tribute. I think it was on Sky Arts or one of those programs, a tribute to Ray Charles, and he sung a Jacques Brel song, "If You Go Away." And he did a very good version of it indeed. I haven't got a copy of anything that we can play today of either Ray Charles or Jacques Brel, but it's the kind of music that we do play on this programme. If you're a Ray Charles fan, listen out for that one. It's the Jacques Brel song, Ne Me Quitte Pas, If You Go Away. Well, do stay with us. Don't go away. Stay with us. We're on the air for another hour and a half, and we've got all sorts of nice music lined up for you. And here's some nice, it's an old jazz or Dixieland or American style. It's Fats Waller and When Somebody Thinks You're Wonderful.

0: It's all right. That was Fats Waller and a piece of music called When Somebody Thinks You're Wonderful.
1: And I think you played that for Hillary.
0: Well, yes.
1: And well, why not?
0: Well, Hillary always...
1: she is wonderful.
0: Hillary always comes to the studio and sits in on these programmes, and she is sitting in the background. We may even find an appropriate moment to switch your microphone on. You'll have to behave yourself and...
2: No, I don't think I'll be doing that.
0: Okay.
2: I can't behave myself and I'm not saying anything.
0: Anyway, she was just saying she can't behave herself.
1: No change there, then.
0: Needless to say, I didn't switch her microphone on. Anyway, we're playing all sorts of music for you. It's coming to you from Liverpool Community Radio, from our studio here just outside the Liverpool city centre. And if you ever wanted to... if you ever wanted to listen to our programme at any time around the clock or around the world, you can hear us on podcast, because what we do is we come into the studio, record the programme, they put it out about 8 times a week, and I'll tell you what those times are in a second, but we also go out on podcast. That means you can hear it any time you like. 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Whenever you do a podcast, you have to tell people who it is and so on. So it's Swerdlow-Co.
1: And I am the co, let me tell you.
0: Yes, you're the...
1: I'm the and co.
0: And present company. So there you are. You can hear us any time. So if you're listening to us right now on the radio, make a note of that podcast and you can tell your friends they can listen to us. If you've got a pencil and paper handy, they put out this programme on 106.7 FM at the following times. So on a Monday, 2 o'clock in the morning, 2 o'clock in the afternoon, and 8 o'clock in the evening. Then on a Wednesday, 8 o'clock in the morning and 8 o'clock in the evening. On a Friday, 8 o'clock in the morning, and on a Saturday, 2 o'clock in the morning and 4 o'clock in the afternoon.
1: So if you can't sleep at 2 o'clock in the morning, we'll wake you up. We'll keep you amused.
0: Similarly, we'll play nice, relaxing music. So if you are listening to us in bed or asleep or driving through the night, we hope that this music is a comfort and keeping you company.
1: The chances are, however, that my music is not nice and smoothing. Mine tends to be rocky and harder. So sorry about that, folks.
0: Give us an example. We've got another piece of...
1: A good example is the next track that you've got coming in.
0: Which is?
1: Little Star by a group called The Elegants. Now, if you're old enough to go back to the 1950s, to the doo-wop era, the amazing doo-wop era, you might have come across this one. It's been covered by others, including Dion. This one's called Little Star. It's by The Elegants.

0: So there you are. Regardless of what I said a little bit earlier in the intro to that record, in fact, the songs and the words, it's a lullaby. It's a kid's lullaby, Little Star. You probably all put your kids to sleep singing that all those years ago, or even now, or even tonight. Michael's gone to sleep already listening to it. So, yeah, that's a lullaby, not so rocky. The next one's more rocky.
1: I always remember a joke about Twinkle Twinkle, and I can't remember in what the context was, but it was something like, "Twinkle Twinkle Little Bat, How I Wonder Where You're At." And the poem didn't get any better than that.
0: Something about a tray up in the sky or something, wasn't it? But I don't know any more about it. Play the next piece of music.
1: I wonder who gets the royalties for nursery rhymes, because someone must have written them in the first place. They once said that of all the songs in all the world, the one that gets the highest royalties is Happy Birthday to You.
0: Because it's sung in every language.
1: Yeah, because someone actually did write it, and it's still copyrighted.
0: Two sisters in America.
1: Yeah. Very good. Well, here's an unusual piece of music. Many years ago, the Liverpool Philharmonic Hall, before they built the music room at the back of the building, they had what's known as the Roderwald Suite, or Roderwald Suite, where they had a grand piano, concert grand piano, wheeled up in their lift. And they used to have sort of fringe performances. And this group, or this performer, a chap called Ben Waters, was performing, and I hadn't a clue who Ben Waters was. And someone said, "Don't miss the concert by Ben Waters upstairs in the Roderwald Suite, because he's doing a tribute to the Rolling Stones." And it's not so much the Rolling Stones as such, but it was one of the original members of the Rolling Stones, who was a guy called, Ian Stewart. Now, Ian Stewart was a pianist. Now, did you know that the Rolling Stones had a pianist in their original band?
0: No, I never knew that at all.
1: Well, apparently Ian Stewart was one of the members or founder members of the Rolling Stones, and he was very partial to Boogie Woogie in the style of Jelly Roll Morton and Pine Top Smith and all of those. So this guy, Ben Waters, did an entire concert of Boogie Woogie, New Orleans-style Boogie Woogie. And I remember sitting in the seats behind him, because the seats were spread around all over the place, and the seats behind him, and he had his right knee underneath the keyboard, and he was raising his leg up and down, and he must be very tall, because his knee actually came under the piano, and he was lifting the piano up and down while he was playing. And it was quite an unusual sight to see that this grand, I think it was a baby grand piano, bobbing up and down in time. However, listen to this amazing piece of music. It's in the style of Jelly Roll Morton. It's Ben Waters playing a piece of music called Boogie Woogie Stomp.

0: Oh wow, that was
1: amazing. You know, you talk about him lifting his leg onto the keyboard and the piano's rising. I'm sure we've all been to see Jerry Lee Lewis, who doesn't lift the piano with his leg, but he kicks it. He plays the notes with his heel. He lifts his leg up and bangs his feet on the keys. That was an amazing track. Yeah. Play a bit more on that, Michael, later.
0: I will do. What's the jazz guy, Cullum?
1: Jamie Cullum.
0: Now, talking about respect for pianos, now you get people like Little Richard and Jerry Lewis dancing all over the piano. I once saw Jamie Cullum in a concert, and he was kicking the keyboard of a Steinway concert grand. Oof. Now, he should have got the sack for that and never appear in this theatre ever again. He probably said, well, you know, if I've damaged your piano, send me the bill. But I thought it was a little bit strange to see someone who is a well-known jazz aficionado and jazz pianist banging his heel down on the keyboard.
1: You kind of wouldn't expect that from him. On the other hand, we've all seen Pete Townsend as well, smashing his guitar all over the place. So there's something in the DNA of mad musicians, I think. They all have that thing hidden away in the back of their minds that all of a sudden comes to the fore of their minds.
0: Yeah.
1: And they either smash a guitar or...
0: Do you think it's the real thing, or is it a sort of cheap Woolworths guitar that they do that with?
1: Well, I think if you ask Pete Townsend that, he might give you an answer to that. Yeah. I don't think he had cheap Woolworths copies somehow. But now, then,
0: a lot of people listening to this won't know what Woolworths means. You know, it was a sort of not very respectful description of second-rate products that you bought very cheap at F.W. Woolworth. It probably the day has gone, and now it's the pound world shops and so on.
1: There's nothing cheap about... Well, the product was cheap in price, but not cheap in actual product. Mm. There was nothing the matter with Woolworths. It just got lost in time. It was a shop of its time or you know, a whole chain of shops of its time. Interestingly enough, in Australia, there is still a Woolworths chain. Yeah. And it's a very good shop, too.
0: Yeah.
1: So if you ever go into a Woolworths in Australia, don't be surprised.
0: Yes.
1: They don't have pick and mix, but they've got everything else.
0: And the other thing that Woolworths were famous for is that when they did what was known as the hit parade of the top 20 or 40 popular records of any particular week, they used to go to Woolworths, who sold singles, and say, what are your record sales for the past week? And Woolworths was a very reliable source of information on how pop records were selling. So there you are. Okay, well, we said before that we're doing this program at night time or very early in the morning in the wee small hours. So we play melodies and lullabies and, of course, the Great American Songbook. We've got a great one coming up on the turntable right now.
1: Yeah, we have indeed the fabulous Ella Fitzgerald, the timeless Ella Fitzgerald playing Rodgers and Hart, and this is Every Time We Say Goodbye.

0: Well, that was a bonus track, everybody. And if anybody can remember or know what the title of that song was, please give us a ring. Michael will tell you the number in a minute. Or
1: I think it was still written by Cole Porter.
0: It was. Now we're coming to the real thing, though. Okay. Every time we say goodbye, Michael.
1: And should I play that?
0: Yeah, go on.
1: That would be track 11.
0: Track 11.
1: Okay. Here we go.
0: Instead of 10.

0: I think that's one of my favourite Ella songs. And I think we all admire songwriters, music writers and songwriters, but that one in particular, I think, where you have to find a rhyme for finer, and he comes up with from major to minor and actually changes the key from major to minor.
1: Yes.
0: It's absolutely beautiful. I mean, who would think of a thing like that? Actually, Lily Allen came up with some wording to a rhyme with Tesco, and it was alfresco, dining alfresco.
1: Why not?
0: Yeah, and I know we're going to talk about Lily Allen
1: in a few minutes.
0: Shortly today. Yeah. So there we are, Ella Fitzgerald. And you got a bonus track, everybody, as well.
1: I believe you can't find a word to rhyme with orange.
0: I have no idea about that.
1: That's supposed to be a well-known fact. You can't find a word to rhyme with orange.
0: Maybe you could change the word flange to something for lounge, or maybe. I don't know. I'll think about that. That's a challenge as well, isn't it?
1: Well, they are challenge.
0: Definitely a challenge. Very good.
1: The song Ella Fitzgerald has just sung goes down in my personal music-loving history, because when I was in my teens, I used to go to a youth club, and they kicked us out of the youth club at 10 o'clock, and we all used to say, having such a marvellous time, jiving and enjoying the company of fellow members. And one of us or the other would say, well, come on, all back to my house. The coffee is on. We will listen to music. And in those days, we played music and listened to coffee, or listened to music and drank coffee. Depending.
0: Well, I hope you weren't putting the coffee down your ear, Michael.
1: depending what mood you were in. And we had all these songs by Ella Fitzgerald, or sung by Ella Fitzgerald, Frank Sinatra, Mel Torme, Nat King Cole, and many, many more. And it was the days that I fell in love with Rodgers and Hart and George and Ira Gershwin and all those wonderful songwriters. And I didn't know that they were collectively known as the American Songbook or the Great American Songbook, but I certainly remembered the songs, remembered the words, the lyrics, and remembered the name of the composer and lyricist, and have never forgotten those names. And the beauty of songs sung by Ella Fitzgerald and Frank Sinatra is that they always sung the verse before the chorus. So you got the full version of the song as originally written. And I don't think anybody has done that ever since those days. So that's part of the thing that I always remember in my teens. They had competition in those days with a group called the Beatles. Now, in the late 50s, early 60s, pop groups started their infancy, especially in Liverpool, where we were born and bred and educated and enjoyed our formative years. And the Beatles were just one of the many groups that were up and coming in Liverpool. And it was in the days when they never sung their own compositions. They always sung songs by Buddy Holly, Jerry Lewis, Eddie Cochran, and so on. Even the Beatles, this was before the days that they started singing their own compositions, because that's one of the things that the Beatles did. They said, how on earth are we going to be different from all these other groups that are coming along? And they said, well, let's start writing our own material. And, of course, nobody can compete with that. But they did have a repertoire. Here's a piece of music that the Beatles and all the other groups of those early Liverpool days, the Mersey Beat, as they call it, has a typical song that they all sung. And this is on an album of songs by Paul McCartney. It's a complete indulgence on his part, as are a number of his albums. He brings together fine musicians, goes into a studio, probably pays for it out of his back pocket or whatever, and runs an album. This particular one was nostalgic songs of all the songs they sung in the early 60s. It's called No Other Baby.

Well, if you ever went to the Cavern or any of the venues where the Beatles and the other Merseybeat groups ever played, you would have heard that one because they all had a very similar repertoire and they copied each other. And it was in the days when they didn't write their own music, they just followed the style of other famous rock bands like Presley, who's the other one, Gene Vincent and so on. That was a complete indulgence of Paul McCartney. He brought that album out of nostalgic music of the days when he was doing all the clubs and pubs and bars in the days of the Beatles, early days. And on that album, it's tracks like Blue Jean Bop, Lonesome Town, Shake a Hand, I Got Stung, All Shook Up, and so on. And for good measure, he throws in one or two of his own compositions. The good thing about that album is it's all very high tech. In those days, when he was reminiscing and playing those pieces in the first place, they all stood behind one microphone and plugged into one or two amplifiers and recorded on a single track recorder. So that album, beautiful as it is very high tech. The little note he put on the album about that track, Noah the Baby, written by two people called Bishop and Watson. He says, this is Paul McCartney, says, it's the most obscure song on the album. It was released as a single in 1958 by a British skiffle group called the Vipers. And he says, I've no idea how this one got so embedded in my memory. I haven't got that record. And I still, he said, I never had the record and I still don't have it. Although I'm sure he did go out and buy a copy. So that he could copy the exact style of No Other Baby. So that was a little bit of nostalgia. Talking about nostalgia, we every now and then on this programme we talk about famous people who have passed away since our last programme. And we used to be very into jazz on this programme in the days when it was exclusively a jazz programme. And we used to play a lot of Sonny Rollins. Now, Sonny Rollins, a very, very famous and influential person in world jazz, American saxophone player based in New York. He was born in 1930 and died in May, just recently, 2026. And he played with groups, he played by himself, and he also wrote one or two very famous pieces of music. I'm going to do two things. I'm going to play a piece actually played by Sonny Rollins. He didn't write it, but it was one of his normal repertoire. So here's the sound of Sonny Rollins and a piece of music called Reflections. And then in a few minutes' time, I'm going to play one of Sonny Rollins' famous own compositions.

Well, that was a piece of music called Reflections, played by Sonny Rollins, the famous American jazz saxophone player. And we're playing that because he passed away just recently in May in America. And what I'd like to do now is play one of Sonny Rollins' own compositions. It's almost a standard jazz classic and played by so many people. It's called Doxy, one of Sonny Rollins' own compositions. And here to play it is Cal Jader.

0: and the music fades away. That was Cal Jada, and it's spelt in a very unusual way. It's pronounced Jada, but it's spelt with a T, T-J-A-D-E-R, Cal Jada. And that was off his Greatest Hits album, and he was playing the piece of music written by the late Sonny Rollins called Doxy. And we played that because Sonny Rollins passed away in the month of May just recently. Well, you're listening right now to Liverpool Community Radio, coming to you on FM 106.7 if you're listening on your radio, or if you're listening on podcast, you might have caught us on the internet, where you all you need to do is tune in at www.spreaker.com/show/swerdlow. That's SWERDLOW-CO. And you can always listen at any time, round the clock, anywhere on your computer or smartphone. So we do hope you're enjoying the programme. We're about, well, more than halfway through. Hope you're enjoying the music. And sometimes, as I said to you, we go out at 2 o'clock in the morning and 8 o'clock in the morning. So if you're listening and you want some company with some nice, easy listening music, then we hope that this programme is doing just that. OK, Edward, your next piece is...
1: Yeah, from the and co side of the table here, I'm going to play a song by a singer whom I've always loved and admired ever since she made her appearance at the Troubadour back in the late 60s. Linda Ronstadt it is. She's got a most pure voice, and it's just so unfortunate she became ill a few years ago. She got Alzheimer's, but one of the symptoms that hit her right early on was her vocal cords, and she hasn't recorded now. She hasn't sung for years. But if you ever get the opportunity to listen to Linda Ronstadt, any of her albums, and also the work that she did with Emmylou Harris, and also with Emmylou and Dolly Parton, the trio, is always worth listening to. So I'm going to play a track now, which this one's for Caroline. Carol, I hope you're listening and you're not swimming or doing something else. I don't know, I'll see you a bit later. Carol, this is for you, and it's called I Will Always Love You.

0: Now, isn't that the purest, purest voice you've ever heard? It would reduce you to tears. It does to me every time. And I know that Dolly Parton wrote it and it's been covered so often. And it's such a fabulous song.
1: And she laughs all the way to the bank.
0: Well, she absolutely does, yeah. I don't think that, what's his name, Porter Wagner.
1: I don't think
0: he was best pleased, but hey, no. He was holding the bank anyway.
1: Yes.
0: In those days.
1: It's a very strange story, the Porter Wagner and Dolly Parton story, in that he was jealously guarding her and he wanted her to be on his programme.
0: Yeah.
1: And he says, well, I'm the one that made you famous. And she said, yeah, but I'm the one that did the singing and I really ought to be on my own by now. And was there ever a legal battle between the two?
0: No, there wasn't a legal battle. They just fell out, but they fell out almost amicably.
1: Yeah.
0: She did go on her own, but still sang from time to time on the Wagoner show.
1: And wasn't that song, I Will Always Love You, dedicated to him?
0: It was her goodbye to him.
1: Yeah.
0: I will always love you, but I don't want to get in your way. that first line, I don't want to be in your way.
1: Yes.
0: So that was her goodbye to him, but it was amicable. She's done well, very well, although she's just cancelled a residency in Las Vegas. You know, her husband of 100 years or so died quite recently, and I think it's just absolutely knocked her sideways.
1: Yes. Well, her career, when she left that Country and Western programme, her career went into orbit, and then Porter Wagner just... Nobody ever heard of him anymore, so...
0: Porter Wagner show did go on for quite some time. The Hayride, the Louisiana Hayride, he was on that a few times as well. But, yeah, he just faded away and he's no longer with us.
1: Yeah.
0: Oh, and by the way, talking about Chris Rea, I've just had a look. I owe him an apology. Yes, you're right. He died in December 25.
1: Not long ago.
0: Not long ago. Yeah. And did you know he was one of seven children?
1: Mm.
0: I just looked that up.
1: And
0: as
1: he
0: was
1: British, wasn't he?
0: He was British, Sheffield.
1: Yes. He was one of these performers with an international voice, and you never could tell whether he was American or Australian, but he was British.
0: Mm. One of the endearing traits, if you ever go and see any of his shows, he never moves. His feet are plucked out on the ground, and he doesn't run around, doesn't talk, and et cetera. Just get up there and just plays and sings, or he did.
1: You know who else is like that, or was like that? Roy Orbison just stood in one spot and the sound came out beautifully pure, fabulous songs.
0: Yeah, absolutely.
1: Not many today's singers and performers follow in that vein.
0: Unless you're watching Eurovision and none of them stand still.
1: Well,
0: they don't know the meaning of the word.
1: Well, it used to be a song competition. It used to be. It's all about performance.
0: In the days of Sandy Shaw and Cliff Richard, congratulations.
1: Yes. I think, Cliff Richard waltzed around the stage a bit.
0: Well, he did a bit, but Sandy Shaw never did. Yeah. Just turned up with no shoes.
1: I'm going to tell you something interesting, which you may not know about. I was tuning in my radio not long ago, on a Sunday night, ready to go to bed. So it was about 11:30. And I came across someone singing a George Gershwin song. And I thought, oh, that's unusual. What radio station is this? And because it was not where I normally tune my radio in. And it was one of the famous Gershwin songs. And at the end of it, this lady comes on and says, well, I played that record for you, Doris, in Argyle, or Gladys in Renfrewshire, or whoever it was, somewhere in the world. And she said, I hope you're listening tonight. And I remember you wrote and told me that you have an allotment, and sometimes you listen to the music while you're playing and doing the garden in your allotment. And she goes on and on, talking to one particular listener who might have written in with a request.
0: Maybe it was her only listener.
1: Well, I can tell you, she has an enormous listening public. And the name of her programme is Beverly's World of Music. And it's only on BBC Wales. Now, I accidentally tuned in to BBC Wales. It's a three-hour programme, very formulaic, because she talks very smoothly and very quietly, and she talks to anybody who happens to be listening as if they are the one and only person listening. And she's got a really schmoozy what's the word to describe her style? She says, "I hope you're schnuckled up in bed or sitting in your armchair or under a cosy duvet, and this is just for you, and it comes from me with lots of love."
0: Maybe we should learn something from that, Michael.
1: Well, yes.
0: Maybe we should change our style and become really snuggly as well.
1: Well, you've got to listen to her programme. It's on BBC Radio Wales on a Sunday night from 11 till 1.
0: Oh, my God.
1: So they must love her, or she must have this enormous listening public. And she has this marvellous programme. Every alternate piece of music is American... Great American Songbook. She loves male voice choirs, and it's so formulaic that at exactly midnight she plays exactly the same tunes, two or three tunes, like a trademark, to make people feel that they've putting on a familiar glove or whatever it is. But you must listen this out for it. It's quite astonishing, her style. She's a retired opera singer. And they got her up at one of these famous rugby matches at Cardiff Arms Park to sing the national anthem. And she's got an enormous following. And her name is Beverly Humphreys. And the programme is called Beverly's World of Music.
0: So now, dear listener, we all know what Michael does on a Sunday night. Hillary, I think you need to do something about all that. Don't give him the Horlicks anymore.
1: Anyway, she always plays Perry Como, Frank Sinatra, Vic Damone, and she always plays Diana Krall. I don't think she's played this one. Anyway, here's Diana Krall.

0: beautifully sung. That was let's get it right.
1: Diana Krall,
0: the Canadian, very talented jazz singer and pianist. And that was Don't Dream It's Over. She didn't write it. It was a very famous rock band came out with that one. And for the minute, I just can't think of their name, but it should be on the tip of my tongue. That was Diana Krall. And I'm now going to play a nice piece of music. Tell me about Sandy.
1: Well, funnily enough, this is by Dion and the Belmonts. And I heard a track from Dion a week or two ago called Donna, Donna, the Prima Donna. So I went into my Dion collection, and would you believe I can't find a Donna? So the nearest single name that I could find was one called Sandy. So now you're going to listen to Sandy instead of Donna.

0: There you are. Poor old Dion stood up by Sandy, who was not true.
1: You couldn't sing that song with the false teeth.
0: Sandy.
1: Yeah, Sandy. I'm a very old Dion and the Belmonts fan. One of my all-time favourite pieces of music is Where or When, written by Rodgers and Hart.
0: It's on this album.
1: And I think the Dion and the Belmonts version of Where or When is one of the best. Mm. If you ever want to hear that song, I think Richard Rodgers and Lawrence Hart would have said that's one of our best interpretations of our song. Now, talking of interpretations of songs, just to remind you that you're listening to Liverpool Community Radio. On one side of the control panel is Edward and me, Michael, on this side. We're on the air for another 20 minutes or so, and I hope you're enjoying the music. We put this programme out, we record it, and it goes out from Liverpool Community Radio about 8 times a week for about 4 weeks. Then we come into the studio and record it again.
0: And we do it all over again.
1: And we do it all over again. And it goes out for another 4 or 5 weeks. So we have to be very careful, because we can't just say next week is so-and-so, because you could be listening to this programme at the end of the run or at the beginning of the run. But just to give you an idea of the timing, the World Football Competition is on at the moment, the FIFA World Championships of World Football, and some very exciting games going on. We saw Croatia lose to England the other night. Quite an interesting match. So that's just to show you, that's at the very beginning of the tournament, and that's when we recorded this programme. But talking of interpretations, I'm going to play you a piece of music now by Lily Allen. It's one of her famous hits, and it's called Smile. And then Edward is going to play a piece of music, and I'm going to challenge and say the piece of music he's playing by someone else is a copy of Lily Allen. You see what you think. I'm going to play first the Lily Allen version of Smile.

0: Well, we're going to try and do a little bit of jiggery-pokery here and fade the Lily Allen version out and play the other one. Who's singing on this one?
1: This is Caro Emerald. Now, I played this the last time out, and this is where Michael heard it. Caro Emerald, she's Dutch, and this track is called Back It Up. And just listen to the intro and see what you think.

0: Now, you tell me if that's not a copy.
1: No, I don't think it's a copy at all. I think there are certain similarities. The beginning, certainly, the first 8 bars, maybe 12 bars, are similar, but it's not a copy. And I'm not quite sure which one came out first. I mean, the Caro Emerald, there's a compilation made in 2010, so her version would have been before that. And I don't know when Lily Allen's version would have been. Again, it'll be on a compilation of some description, probably.
0: But I think the style of singing, the tone of voice, the rhyming, the rhythm, the backing, I don't know, there's something about it. I just think Lily Allen would not have been best pleased.
1: Or Caro Emerald might not have been best pleased.
0: Ah, now that's something I don't know which came first. Anyway, just to show you, we play all sorts of pieces of music.
1: And we make comparisons because we hear things.
0: Yes. Here's a piece of music sung by a group called Pink Martini. And the story behind this is that nobody had ever heard of Pink Martini until in France there was a general strike. And it became one of the signature tunes of the various people that went on strike in France. Now, Pink Martini are an American group. You may remember their style. Very, very talented. Anyway, I'm going to play you the famous piece of music called Sympathique. And the story goes that in the lyrics, it's something like, I've done all my work, now it's time for me to have a smoke. Well, the people that went on strike said, well, that's just the theme that we did when we were going out on strike. Listen now to Pink Martini and Sympathique.

0: That was Pink Martini. If you ever get the chance to see them doing one of their live shows, you're in for a treat. Before they even come on stage, there's about 20 instruments laid out on the stage, and you wonder what on earth is going to happen to these different pieces of beautiful musical instruments. And then about 10 of them come on with a very talented pianist, and they put on quite a lively show. Tell me about a piece of music that you're going to play now.
1: Well now, Michael, this is it's a track called Poor Boy Blues. Just hold on a second. Don't press the button just yet. Poor Boy Blues. And it's played by, would you believe, Mark Knopfler. Mm. Mark Knopfler and Chet Atkins.
0: Oh, yes.
1: Now, there's a throwback. Those of you who are Chet Atkins fans know of his finger-picking style. He and Jerry Reed and others. This one's going back to 1990 or 1991. And, of course, we all know Mark Knopfler. So he and Chet Atkins got together. They put together this album. It's produced by Mark Knopfler. It's called Poor Boy Blues.
0: Very good. They do a very good YouTube clip of the two of them playing. Mm. Anyway, let's give a listen now.

0: Well, there we are, come to the end of the programme. 2 hours just flashed by. Hope you've enjoyed listening to our music and our little bit of chat and so on. We'll be on the air probably in about 5 or so weeks' time. If you're listening to this right at the beginning of our output, that's about 5 weeks. But if you're listening towards the end of it in June or July, we'll be on the air very soon. So do hope you're going to stay with us again when we come on the air. From me, Michael, and from Edward.
1: And Co.
0: And Co, yes.
1: From me and Hillary on this side of the desk. Yeah. Cheerio, everybody. Have a great summer and be happy and stay healthy.
0: Okay, bye for now.

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That's 089299. And our bank account details are 65255654. That's 65255654. If you'd like more information or more details, then contact me, Steve Farragher, by emailing steve@l-c-r.co.uk. 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

Hello, my name's Steve Farragher, and I'm here to explain to you all about the LCR Club 100. 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I realise £100 is a big ask, especially at the moment. But in reality, this £100 equates to eating one Greg steak bake or drinking one Starbucks coffee a week. In return for being part of Club 100, you'll get a framed certificate, an LCR mug, and the chance to be a guest on our programme, Kenny Island Discs. But more importantly, you'll get a warm, fuzzy feeling that you or your organisation is contributing to a worthwhile community project. You can either make a one-off payment by Bax of £100 or set up a monthly standing order of only £8.34. Donations need to be made to Kensington Vision, which is all one word, Community Interest Company via the Co-op Bank. Our SOR code is 089299. That's 089299. And our bank account details are 65255654. That's 65255654. If you'd like more information or more details, then contact me, Steve Farragher, by emailing steve@l-c-r.co.uk. Or you can even call into the LCR studio, 53 to 57 Holt Road, and you can also see what your donation is delivering to the community. Thanks very much for listening.

0: 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Liverpool Community Radio 106.7 FM. Good afternoon, good evening, good morning, wherever you listen to us. It is a new daily cross on me, Matthew Grimes, with you till 2. Not on me on today, being Thursday. Alan's here.
1: Hello.
0: Joe's here.
2: Hello.
0: He's back.
2: I'm back.
0: He's back, yeah. Now, I'll tell you more about Joe later. Joe's here for a couple of weeks on work experience. He's enjoying himself so far. But, I mean, apparently we're getting a visit later from one of his staff members.
1: He's educating us, so
0: he's
1: that's
0: educating
1: for sure.
0: Us very much. He's educating us on
1: he's throwing out
0: trends.
1: He's yes. throwing out names of people that
0: we don't
1: we've
0: know.
1: Never heard of. Yeah.
2: Taylor Swift being one.
0: Well, no, we know Taylor Swift. we know Taylor. She's a good friend. Anyway, if you don't know who we are or what we are, let me explain. Let me welcome you to us. We are Liverpool's only local community radio station on FM. 2019 Ofcom went, well done, you've got a licence, here's 5 years. 2024, they went, have another 5. 2029, they'll probably go, I'll go on. By the way, if you listen, Ofcom, thanks. 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You know. No, we never, still get the invite for a cup of tea. Mm. Never invite us.
1: Yeah, not that bad. What's it like to be Billy Nose, mate?
0: I don't know, mate. And the Josh New Daily Cross from Monday to Friday between 12 and 2. First hour of the paper, second hour of a guest. Bit of a packed show today, folks. We've got a guest coming in at 12:30, Helen Ford, who's going to talk about misophonia. Why are you looking strange, Alan? That's what it says on the piece of paper.
1: I misheard it.
0: I'll miss you in a minute. Isaac's going to join us around about 1 o'clock to talk about the Kensington Fields Community Association allotments and the open day that's coming up. And then around about 1:30, we believe we're getting a visit from Joe's teacher.
2: Ooh.
0: Which could be fun.
1: Yeah.
0: I mean, hopefully they're not listening.
2: That'd be scary.
0: They're listening, but we're worried. But if they're
1: we'll
0: not,
1: think of all the loaded answers. Questions you could ask.
2: Yeah.
0: Yeah.
2: try to remember what I'm going to say.
0: Yeah.
2: But not, I couldn't respect it.
0: Not as much as
1: it's
0: us.
1: When you say, excuse me, do I know you?
0: Yeah. And you are.
2: Your name?
1: Have we met?
0: If you want to get in touch with us, 077-619-08-063, found the phone. Also, on Facebook, we're Liverpool Community Radio, New Voice of the City. On X, we are LCRFM. On Instagram and TikTok, haven't got a clue. Genuinely, we're on there, but I don't know what our handles are. Mm. But if you do follow us on Instagram and TikTok, thanks.
1: Mm-hmm.
0: That's what it says there as well. Yep. Right, and I say, look at the headlines in front of the papers. Go on then, Al. What's on the front of yours?
1: Yes, I have the eye. And there are several bits on here that I want to talk about.
0: Oh, God.
1: The main headline is that the police are launching an investigation into £37,500 donation to Robert Jenrick's campaign. Scotland Yard's investigating a political donation made to Jenrick's campaign to become a Conservative leader. Investigation centres on a claim that £37,500 came from a foreign donor, which contravenes British electoral law, which forbids political donations from foreign sources. However, Jenrick has repeatedly denied that he or his campaign broke any electoral law and tells the Eye that the allegations are lies and entirely false. He claims that the establishment is determined to stop reform, where he is now the Treasury spokesman, and says the police have not contacted him. The Met doesn't specify any individuals and confirms the investigation into donations connected to a political party's leadership campaign. Anyway, on top of that, we've got Sam Ryder, who is playing Jesus in Jesus Christ Superstar. I actually knew about that.
0: Did you?
1: Yep.
0: More than I did.
1: I can't.
0: Don't answer that.
1: You can't follow that.
0: No, I can't follow that, mate. Absolutely not.
1: There's a piece here. Assuming Nigel Farage does stand in the by-election at Clacton, Count Binface, if he wins, won't be able to wear his Count Binface tunic. He's going to have to go work in business attire.
0: Well, you know.
1: Think of the rules. And then finally,
0: rules are rules, Al. We let you come in shorts.
1: Well, there are two, last two small bits here. So oil price surges. Trump ends the ceasefire and calls the Iranians scum. Yeah. Nothing like
0: subtle, one, isn't it? Yeah.
1: Nothing like wanting to try and be some diplomatic about something.
0: Yeah, absolutely. Yeah.
1: And finally, Britain's British sports news star is Arthur Ferry.
0: Oh, yeah.
1: The world number 114.
0: Won't be after the Wimbledon.
1: Who has got his way through to the
0: semi-final. Yeah. It won't be 114 after Wimbledon. He'll probably go up about 50 places, up to like 64.
1: Yeah, but socially, when he's interviewed afterwards, he comes over as really sort of, yeah, what happened? Yeah, he comes over as so amenable. It's like a breath of fresh air.
0: Well, there you go then, obviously. So we wish him the very best of luck.
1: And that concludes the voting of the iJury.
0: Thank you very much. Joe, what's on the front of yours, mate?
2: Well, in big, bold letters, we've got the Trump tears peace hope into pieces.
0: So that's
2: just what he's been saying. He's talking about, they're saying the scum and the sick, the vicious, violent people. But yeah, that's about it. And then we've just got, at the bottom, we've got the Wimbledon stuff. So King Arthur storms Wimbledon, storms into the Wimbledon semi-finals.
0: I've visions of King Arthur appearing in his. I've got the Echo. Cycle lane plans will cost £15 million. Open golf could cause chaos for some rail commuters. That's the open golf that starts next week at Birkdale, yeah. Actually. And a main headline is £12 million drug haul in double police raid. City woman, 53, arrested. So that's on the front of the Echo. As well as that, playing music from local bands. However, I'm going to break protocol here. And I'll happily take the thingo for it. Within the last hour, we heard that Bonnie Tyler passed away. Now, Bonnie was a massive star in the 80s, some great songs. And we thought we may as well just pay tribute to her by playing one of her biggest hits, which will kick us off. This is Bonnie Tyler, and this is Total Eclipse of the Heart.

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4: 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I've been Matty Kynes. We're still 2 hours over there.
5: Hello.
4: Joe's over here.
6: Hi.
4: Sound a bit of out of breath. Just literally, it's a little bit warm, so, you know, I've just run out to get the fan.
5: Yeah.
4: But someone will put the fan next door.
5: Is nice.
4: So that was a bit of a run back. Anyway, with it till 2. Right. Okay. Alan.
5: So let's have a look at the side panel on the News Matrix.
4: Yes, indeedy, let's.
5: Today's quote of the day is from the Anglo-American writer Susan Ertz.
4: Who?
5: She died about 10 years ago.
4: Okay.
5: She said, "Millions long for immortality who don't know what to do with themselves on a rainy Sunday afternoon."
4: Oh, okay.
5: Degree of truth in that.
4: I don't know. What do you do yourself on a rainy Sunday afternoon?
5: Read.
4: Answers on a postcard, please.
5: Yeah.
4: Go on, Al.
5: Today's birthdays.
4: Oh, hello, birthdays, yes.
5: Happy here birthday
4: yes
5: to Tom Hanks.
4: Oh, actor. Yeah. God. 68.
6: Ooh, 66, I'm going to go for.
5: He's 70.
6: Oh, God.
4: Oh, right,
5: Jim
4: okay.
5: Jim
4: Kerr. Lead singer of Simple Minds, once married to Patsy Kensit.
5: Yeah.
4: Jim Kerr, 73.
6: I'll go 76.
5: 67.
4: Oh,
6: God.
4: It was close. It was close.
5: So Courtney close. Love.
4: Didn't she play in Friends?
5: She was Kurt Cobain. She was singer in Hole, and she was.
4: Was she Kurt Cobain's?
5: Kurt Cobain's ex-wife.
4: Thank you. Yeah. No, don't know. I'm going to go 62.
6: 74.
5: Matty's spot on.
4: You're joking.
6: Oh.
5: No.
4: Please note this date and time, folks. I actually got a birthday right.
5: Jack Black.
6: Oh, I like Jack Black.
4: I don't know.
6: I'm going to 52.
4: I'm gonna go 56. What is he?
5: 51.
6: Oh, I was so close.
4: You were so close.
5: He'll be 52 next year.
4: Well done,
5: Joe.
4: So if we get him next year, then we know.
5: Jimmy Smits.
4: He's an actor.
5: Yeah.
4: Jimmy Smits. My guess, he's going to be in... He's going to be 68. I'm just guessing.
6: 7. I'm going to go 70. I think.
5: 71.
4: Oh, you're good at this.
5: He was in programme L.A. Law.
4: Okay. Oh, yes, he was.
5: He was the ethnic interest in there.
4: Okay, all right. Okay.
5: George Henley.
4: No relation to Don Henley, is he?
5: Don't think so.
4: Okay. I have no idea. What's he do?
5: He's an Sorry, Georgie Henley. She's an actress.
4: I'm going to go 38. I'll just be polite.
6: Oh, I don't know. I'll go 47.
5: 31.
4: Oh.
6: Everyone she was old.
4: Yeah, no. Joe, anyone over 20 is old for you, mate.
5: Oh. Well, one of my favourite comedians, Paul Merton.
4: Oh, okay. 66. I'm just guessing.
6: 71.
5: 69.
4: Oh.
5: And finally,
4: yes.
5: Mark Almond.
4: Okay. Oh, lead singer. Mark Almond, yeah, had a hit with Gene Pitney.
5: Yeah.
4: Something's got a hold of my house. Yeah. Mark Almond, 73.
6: 75.
5: 69.
6: Oh, God.
4: The same age as Paul Merton.
5: Yeah.
4: Well, I never knew that.
5: So,
4: there you go, things you never know.
5: Today's anniversaries.
4: Yes.
5: So for Monday the 9th of July, 1877.
4: Wasn't there.
5: No, nor me.
4: Exactly.
5: Spectators gathered on the grass courts in Wimbledon, southwest London.
4: Yes.
5: As a new tennis tournament begins, organised by the All England Lawn Tennis and Croquet Club, the gentlemen's singles, the only event at the time, was contested by 22 players who each paid a guinea to compete.
4: A guinea. Look at it now.
5: £1.05 in real money.
4: And look at it now. You pay at least 70 quid to go watch the team.
5: And the prize money, something like £3 million.
4: Something like that, yeah.
5: Yeah.
4: Oh, is that it?
5: Yep.
4: Okay. You got a list?
5: I've got a list.
4: I've got music.
5: Man.
4: Ah, well, you know. It's called queuing it up. It's, you know.
5: You're a good man. So
4: many will disagree.
5: Things people learn whilst they're on holiday. Summer holidays may conjure up in images of relaxing on a beach.
4: Yes.
5: But 49% of Britons interviewed plan to learn a skill on their break, with the millennials and Generation Z, or Generation Z in real money, leading the trend. According to research from MasterCard, many holidaymakers, 53%, say travel feels more meaningful when they learn something new. While a similar number, 49%, believe new skills are more of a valued memento than souvenir.
4: Well, that's up the top 10 then.
5: The skills holidaymakers are most interested in learning whilst they're travelling are...
4: Drinking.
5: At 7.
4: Ah.
5: You speak for us all, Matt. At 7, heritage crafts and traditional techniques.
4: Fair enough.
5: Something like dwarf flunking or something like that.
6: Oh, yeah.
4: Fair enough. Me and Joe look at you on what?
6: I don't get confused.
5: Dwarf flunking, it's where you take a soaked rag at the end of a pole and you throw it out into the... And the whole idea is you hit a member of the other team.
6: Oh.
5: And once you've thrown it one way, they throw it back.
4: Take it to Sky, sign that up for the next 5 seasons then. Go on, carry on.
5: That and Kabaddi.
4: Come on, get on with him.
5: At six, wellness and movement, like yoga, meditation, dance.
4: Okay, give me that one.
5: Yeah. At 5, creative arts, photography, painting, writing.
4: Yeah.
5: At 4, culinary skills and cooking workshops with local chefs.
4: Nice.
5: 3, traditional crafts.
4: A lot of artsy stuff going on.
5: Yeah, absolutely.
4: Where's the drinking arrangement?
5: 2,
4: yes.
5: Basic phrases and conversation.
4: Bonjour.
5: I'm going to study it.
6: Hola.
4: Hola. Yeah, that's a good one. Yeah. I like that one. What's at number one, Al? I'm so desperate to get to number one.
5: Food and drink production, wine making, cheese making. Oh, or most importantly,
4: go on.
5: Back to the start, brewing.
4: Brewing.
5: Yeah, we like.
4: Brewing. Okay.
5: So,
4: ladies and gentlemen,
5: that concludes the voting of the side panel jury.
4: Lovely. Right, I'll do a quick This Day in Music. I'll change the music very quickly because I think our guest is here. So we've got to get them in, otherwise, you know, it's rude to do. Anyway, let's go back This Day in Music. Let's jump back to 1965, shall we? Otis Redding started recording sessions at Stax Studios in Memphis, Tennessee, for what would become his third studio album. It's called Otis Blue. It followed Otis Red and Otis White. In the Colours.
5: Otis 13 Stars.
4: Shut up. The album mainly consisted of covers of versions of other R&B and soul artists' hits, and one track was recorded in the 24-hour period. That is quick.
5: Yep.
4: That's absolutely quick. 1969, the Beatles were working at Abbey Road in London when they recorded Maxwell's Silver Hammer. John Lennon returned to the studio after recovering from a car crash in Scotland, and a bed was installed in the Abbey Road studio for Yoko, who was pregnant at the time and had been more seriously injured in a car accident. Nice. 1977, Elvis Costello, or Declan McManus as he's known to his mum, quit his day job as a computer programmer at Elizabeth Arden Cosmetics to become a full-time musician. There you go. Mm-hmm. Police started an 8-week run in America at number one with Every Breath You Take in 1983. Also in 83, Wham went at number one in the UK album chart with a debut release, Fantastic, which spent 116 weeks on the chart. Shows how different music was in the 80s. Yeah. This day in 1988, now I'm going to kill the music for this because I want your opinion on this, you two, so if I just fade the music out slowly. Sorry about that. Right, 1988, this day in 1988, right, on the UK single chart, there was an 18-year-old from Hawaii who became the youngest male to reach the top of the charts, right? Mm-hmm. The guy's name was Glenn Medeiros. The song was Nothing's Gonna Change My Love For You. And the song went something like this. Have a quick listen to it. From this day in 1988 when it was number one. If I

0: Okay, here comes the big sing-along bit. If you do know it in the office, annoy your co-workers by singing it on the count of three. One, two, three. Glamadeira cake, or Glamadeiros. I'm not going to change my love for you. That was number one this day in 1988.
1: Glamadeiros, played by our resident fruitcake, is nearer than that.
0: So there you go. Right, I believe our guest is here as well. So what we're going to do is we're going to play some music before we get taken off completely. Otherwise, they will come down and take us. So we'll off go. We'll do that. Helen Ford's going to join us, going to talk about Misophonia, which is next. On the other side of these guys, watch out for them. They're going to be massive one day. They're called the Beatles. This is real love.

0: One day they will make it big. Take my word for it. The Beatles, the real love. Liverpool Community Radio, 106.7 FM. The early cross on me, Matthew Grimes. Alan Stubbs over there.
1: Hello.
0: Young Joe's here.
2: Hi.
0: Still here. Hasn't gone yet. Delighted to be joined in the studio by counsellor and psychotherapist Helen Ford. Helen, good afternoon.
3: Good afternoon.
0: Thank you for joining
3: me.
0: It's a pleasure. Thanks for coming in. So we're talking about misophonia. Have I pronounced that right?
3: Which yes.
0: Tell the listeners what it is.
3: Well, it's two associated principles. So we've got misophonia and misokinesia. Misophonia is a selective sound sensitivity condition. Misokinesia is where, rather than it being sound, it's movement.
0: Right.
3: And I'm here today, specifically today, because today is the second World Misophonia Awareness Day. And we are honouring a young girl that lost her life to suicide in 2013 because she had very severe misophonia and was unable to get the right support to help her with that. So I'm here really today just to raise awareness. Mm.
0: So how do people get misophonia? Is it something they're born with the, you know, it's something to do with the brain neurological disorder? Is it something that's inherited? Is it something that, you know, that's born with? Or is it something, maybe an event that's happened in their life that they then worry about when they hear a certain sound?
3: At the moment, we don't actually know. It was only really brought to light in 1997 by an audiologist called Dr. Marsha Johnson. And it was only given the name misophonia in 2001. So in research terms, we're still very, very early on. Mm. Obviously, a lot of the formative research was in audiology. So it's taken its time to get to where it is today. Yeah. But in the last about 5 to 7 years, the focus has become much more on it being neurophysiological, so something to do with the physiology of the nervous system. And this is why we need to raise awareness, because we want to promote it, get more research done and better known about.
0: Yeah, that's the thing, because it's one of those, a lot of people will say, oh, you know, and you hear it, and, you know, I've had said to me a couple of times when you know, oh, will you close your mouth when you're eating, or, you know, don't chomp too loud, and you think, oh, well, you know, only eating. But to some people, that's a trigger. That's actually like, you know, that you don't understand what's happening if this person's got it, because you don't know they've got it. But you're eating, or you're, you know, smacking your lips, slurping, or whatever, crunching. You're putting this person in a situation, aren't you?
3: Yeah, and for some people, it's really extreme. And they can't intervene in their thinking brain doesn't have time to intervene. And mostly, actually, a lot of people that have this condition can't intervene, but they know that their response to it is disproportionate. And so when they get these responses, you know, like where they want to run away and they want to isolate themselves and cover their ears and they go into rage and anger, they can get a real sense of guilt and shame.
0: Yeah.
3: Because they understand that it's disproportionate, but they can't do anything about that.
0: Yeah. Mm. And a lot of people, I've read up on it as well, and someone said, is it linked to autism? And, you know, people say, well, surely if they've got this, they're on the autism spectrum. But well, from what I read up on it, it's not classed as that, is it? It's not part of the spectrum as such.
3: No, that's right. At the moment, there isn't any agreed definition of what it is. Again, back to why we need more research and more awareness. There are some research papers that put together a diagnostic, but it's not agreed in the same way that a diagnosis for depression or anxiety would be in one of the journals, the DSM.
0: Yeah. And how would if someone's got this, you know, how did they discuss it with the partner, the parents, even the doctor? Because if you've got a doctor say, well, you know, this noise, the doctor might just go, oh, you know, it may be a doctor, not saying they would, but they might say, oh, it's just, you know, just your mind playing tricks or something, you know. But, you know, some people could have it and not really know, couldn't he? Because there's no diagnosis out to say, oh, you've got misophonia.
3: Yeah.
0: And then you look into it and go, oh, you know. But exactly. If someone goes to doctors with all these symptoms, say, well, if someone's like crunching next to me, I start getting tense. The doctor will just say, well, you know, what do you want us to do? Because they won't know much about it either, will they?
3: No, and that's why I'm here really today, to raise awareness. There are still an awful lot of medical professionals that don't know anything about it. So going to a GP can then

0: and them going, oh, well, here comes another one. But really, you're there to help. That's always the hardest thing, taking the first step, isn't it?
1: Always the hardest thing. And again, because there's no agreed diagnostic, there's also no known cure. But working with somebody like myself, a therapist, can help to get to some of the underlying features of the condition. And as we progress with the research, obviously we're adapting our treatment process. And hopefully we're going to get to that point with more research, more awareness, where we can offer somebody a long-term solution.
0: Yeah. And as I say, what happens when people come to you with this? Where's the starting point? Do you sit them down and say, okay, you know, and they explain to you and you go, yeah, you might have this misophonia or misokinesia, mm-hmm. is the other one, isn't mm-hmm. it? And they look shocked, or, you know, then you explain it to them. Does the brain then realise, oh, wait, yes, there is, you know, this problem, it is a real problem. It's not just my imagination, you know, saying, oh, this is happening, but it's an actual genuine problem.
1: Exactly. And we start with listening. We start with acknowledgement. Mm. We start with reassurance. And we... probably for the first time in a long time, they've been believed.
0: Yeah.
1: And that is huge in of itself. Every person is coming with a slightly different presentation and circumstances. So where we start and where that goes off and the direction it goes off in is, you know, it can be as unique as the person is.
0: Yeah.
1: There's certain principles that sit underneath that are common. And like I mentioned before, there's a lot of anticipatory anxiety.
0: Yeah.
1: So the best way I can describe it is, imagine you know you're going to get an electric shock.
0: Yeah.
1: Right. But you don't know when it's coming.
0: Yeah.
1: You've got no control over it, but it's going to happen every time. Just a human generated noise.
0: Mm-hmm.
1: So people's triggers are often, they're also known as cues, are these human-generated noises that we were talking about earlier, chewing, etc. Yeah. But imagine you don't know when that's coming. So you're in that constant, it might happen, it might happen, and I'm going to get
0: constantly on edge.
1: Electric shock.
0: Yeah.
1: Yes.
0: You're constantly on edge. That, you know, if you're out having a meal, with family and friends, or maybe you're just out, you know, in town and someone walks past and makes this sound, suddenly you start getting the cold shivers and, your brain's going, oh, there's that noise.
1: That anger and rage that you can't, you're suppressing inside and you can't express it because people will judge you.
0: Yeah.
1: And all of that stays inside, and it just builds up and builds up.
2: See, what interests me is, everybody has a noise that they can't tolerate. You know, you hear something, you think, I really can't stand that. And you hear it again, and the intolerance builds and builds and builds. But are you then intolerant of the noise or intolerant of the person that's making the noise?
1: That's a really good question, because it's not... what the most recent research is saying is that it's not an intolerance to the sound itself.
2: Yeah.
1: It's the connection between the person making the sound and the sound itself. So
2: which is exactly what I was thinking, what prompted the question, actually.
1: Yeah, yeah.
2: Because I used to run a team, and every person had their own individual characteristics, now some of which were like a red rag to a bull. And it doesn't matter how politely and how gentle you are, saying shut up, that, you know, it never got any worse, and all it did was build an intolerance in me to what they were, you know, them as a person, not what they were doing.
0: Yeah.
1: Yes.
0: I mean, does it go back to a certain event in their life that maybe triggers this? Is there something when they were little, or, you know, they've had a traumatic experience and the sound of that brings it all, you know, brings it back? Could that be part of it as well, where, you know, growing up,

0: maybe they were in the children's something, they heard a sound that they didn't like, and that stayed there. And every time they hear that sound, it sort of gets, builds it up and builds it up.
1: Yeah, well, at the moment, we think that it's a number of factors. Social sensitivity, neurological sensitivity, environment, many factors. But we don't actually know yet what is the what's underneath it.
0: Yeah. Is this something that, I mean, is this something that should be dealt with, you know, should be brought more to the public's knowledge? Because, as I say, there could be people who are suffering in silence with this, who've got, you know, don't even know they've got it, or they know but don't know what it is. Is this something that should be brought more into the public domain and say, look, you know, this exists. It's not, it's not someone with a habit. It's not someone who oh, you think he's just reacting stuff. It's actually genuine.
1: It's completely genuine, yeah. And that's, you know, why I'm here today, really, because there'll be many, many people that have been suffering with this for many, many, many years that there was never a name for, because there wasn't a name for it until 1997. And so we're looking to raise awareness so people can begin to, you know, notice, actually, maybe this isn't me. Maybe I'm not a nuisance. Maybe I'm not maybe I'm not flawed. Maybe this is something genuine. So obviously spreading awareness, and that's what I'm really hoping, that bringing it to awareness to the studio, to the listeners. And I really want to encourage people who are listening to share it with people until they know there's a name for it. They don't know what to look for. You don't know what we don't know.
0: Yeah, but
2: would it be, if you talk about talk about it with somebody else, in itself that can end up being a cure. You can some point out, you know, this really annoys me, and somebody will sit back and think, I understand your point of view, but it's a totally natural occurrence. You know, freaks. I mentioned chalk on a blackboard.
0: Yeah,
2: it would have gone back to the days of carving stuff on stone. And so you're going back to the Stone Age.
0: Yeah.
2: It's been there. So it's just that people... I feel like I'm playing devil's advocate, because I feel it's almost as if somebody's turned an issue out of something that's been natural for years.
0: It may have been that. Yeah, I mean, it may have been natural for years, but, you know, as time goes on, it's becoming more, you know, people are facing... You know, don't even know that this you can't really call it a disease, can you? What would you call it? Would you call it an affliction?
1: I like the word condition.
0: Condition. Yeah.
1: Obviously, we don't have a defined definition like, as such yet.
0: Yeah. We should do.
1: So that's coming.
0: Thankfully.
1: I feel like condition honours the fact that it presents differently in lots of people. And it acknowledged its existence without making people feel like there's somehow something wrong with them.
0: Yeah, because as we said earlier, you know, someone might have this and doesn't know it and reacts like this. And then obviously they may be listening to us and think, well, yeah, wait a minute, that is it, I've got this. You know, this may be the spark for them to go, do you know what? I want to find out more about it. I want to see what I can do about it. You know, come to yourself or go to the doctor. You know, and that sets the wheel rolling, doesn't it? I mean, hopefully, what, in a 5 years' time, it'll be out there as a recognised condition, you know, as part of... And I'm sure the scientists are looking at it and go, well, is it anything to do with autism, ADHD, the brain, neurodiversity? Mm-hmm. And they may just say, well, yes, it is. And then it goes into that category that makes it easier for people who, you know, to say, well, yeah, you have got this, and it is recognised as a condition.
1: Mm-hmm. And it makes the research more focused.
0: Yeah.
1: It takes time for that to happen.
0: Yeah, that's it. Well, what about you? How did you get involved then in being a counsellor and psychotherapist? Because we'll come back to that in a minute. But let's talk about you. How did you get involved? What decided do you want to go down that route?
1: Gosh, that's a big question. How long have you got?
0: We've got time. We've got time.
1: Well, I started life in coaching and really gained a passion for helping people to make change in their lives for the better, to not be at the mercy of everything in their lives. And from that, I became interested in the therapeutic side of things. And then I just began to accumulate my own research and qualifications and everything
0: and
1: that
0: there you
1: takes.
0: Are.
1: And there I am,
0: So when people come to you, especially with this new, with this, you sit them down, you say, okay, look, this is, you know, it's a condition, let's talk it through. When the people leave, do they feel a lot better knowing they spoke to someone like yourself who's doing the research, you know, who's doing the research into it, thinking, yeah, someone actually listens to me, someone actually knows what I'm going through, and, it, you know, it's not as bad as I thought?
1: Completely. I think I always talked about earlier, having somebody acknowledge that this is real. And somebody that understands it. That can help them navigate what's really, really difficult. Really difficult.
0: Do you teach them, say, like, steps or tricks to, you know, combat it? You know, if someone has a real bad episode of it, do you actually say to them, well, look, okay, it's like, I remember once, many years ago, I was going through a depression. I remember going to a counsellor and the doctor, and he's saying to me that, if you think about it, when your anger gets too much, think of a pressure cooker. When it gets to the top, let it all release and that's it. And, let, you know, that seemed to work. But is that something you can say to them, look, you know, these are some triggers that, or some helping hands that you can do to stop you reacting?
1: The approach that myself and many other clinicians working with this, we would look at ways to offer immediate support to manage that every day. Because imagine you're sitting there every day, you're getting little electric shocks all the time. So we're looking to help regulate the nervous system from the beginning. So, for example, things like headphones and those kinds of kinds of techniques, things like masking sounds with music. But a little bit like taking an antidepressant. It is great in the immediate, doesn't resolve the underlying issue.
0: Exactly.
1: So we'd be looking at, okay, what are you doing? What are you doing to self-care now? Is there anything at all? You know, so for some people, they're already doing a lot of these things. Other people don't have any knowledge of it, and that's where we're starting.
0: That's what I mean. So, what's the ideal solution? I mean, let's go years down the line. You know, all the hard work, the research is done, you know, yourself and everybody. What's the ambition? What's the aim that this, as I said earlier, gets recognised now and, you know, the medical professionals understand that it's a condition that can be treated, or by sending someone to you, like yourself, or, you know, medication, so on and so forth. Is that the aim for the whole thing, that, you know, five, 10 years' time, it's recognised as an illness and it's recognised as a condition that can be treated?
1: Yes. The big ambition, I think, for me, would be twofold. One would be that I can offer people a really quick solution in a few sessions. And the other side of it would be that we could even stop it happening.
0: You know,
1: so we can get. So let's hope that's where we can end
0: that's
1: up.
0: That's it.
2: I used to work my first job when I left school. It was just a summer job before I started from college. I was working in a library at Bethlehem Royal because my mother was a nurse there. And there was a guy who had an absolute phobia of supermarkets. He couldn't go into a supermarket because he was scared of knocking his barker over. And when he'd been treated for quite a while, and his proof to him that he was cured was to take him into a supermarket and deliberately knock the thing over.
0: Well, it's a bit strong.
2: It was actually clear with the supermarket itself, because, I mean, the majority of the staff did their shopping in there anyway. But what convinced him that he was cured was that he was able to laugh. He saw it happen and thought it was funny.
0: But when people do get this help, do you feel like warm feeling inside that, you know what, I've maybe set this person on the way to you know, the right direction, helping them.
1: Yeah, completely. I mean, it affects every aspect of life, work, relationships, family. There isn't an area of their life that it doesn't affect. You know, people can become very socially isolated. They will isolate themselves. They become very lonely. And, you know, that's a really awful place to be for anyone.
0: It is, actually, it is. I'm going to leave the last word to you. Maybe we've got some listeners listening who may be suffering from this or may think they may have it. What would you say to them, Hel? What would you say to them?
1: I would say, please know there is hope. There is help, there is support, there is understanding. And if you would like to find out more, you're very, very welcome to email me. I offer a 1-hour free appointment, so it won't even cost you anything to have a conversation. My email address is connect@helenwardtherapy.com. And if you want to find out a little bit more about my Sophonia and about Michelle Duval, who unfortunately lost her life to suicide, you can go to mysophoniaday.com.
0: Well, I say, if something does come of this, you know, Michelle's tragic passing may not be in vain after all, that, you know, it's hard to say, but someone taking their own life because of this is one too many. Personally, I think it should be. It should be looked at, and hopefully, as I say, in time to come, it's recognised and there's help out there for people, especially, you know, as you said, isolation. People are on their own. Maybe they don't want to approach somebody. Take the first step. Approach. Get in touch with Helen. Get in touch with someone and just speak to them.
1: Yeah, and, you know, it's not for me. It's not all about working with me. Yeah, you might want to work with me, but the main thing is reach out and connect with somebody so you don't feel so alone.
0: Yeah.
1: The age of onset, the most common age of onset is between 9 and 13 years old. So this is something that parents really might want to be aware of.
0: Yeah.
1: Because you can feel, you know, oh, they're coming into their teenage years.
0: Yeah, that's it.
1: And it can very easily
2: chalk on a blackboard.
0: Well, would visiting schools help, do you think? Do you think maybe this is something that should go into the curriculum? You know, I've spoken about this many a time. There are some things that I feel that should be in the curriculum. We had who did we have in? We had a guest in. Two of the ladies talking about menopause.
2: Yeah,
0: believe it or not. And I actually said that should be included in the curriculum. That, you know, as girls get older, they're not going to learn about menopause because it's not taught. But with this is something. If you've got kids in school, you can actually go into the schools and say, well, look, this is happening. This is something. Mm-hmm. If your child is showing these symptoms, this is what they may be doing.
1: That's a possibility. And if there's any schools out there that'd be interested in me coming talking to the children or to staff, I'd be very, very open to doing that.
0: Absolutely. Yeah. Anything else you want to say for you? Give us your email address again, or anything you want to tell our listeners.
1: Well, obviously, the most important thing is awareness. And getting people out there and involved with it. So just my email address again is connect@helenwardtherapy.com.
0: Brilliant.
1: And it's mysophoniaday.com.
0: Helen, it's been a pleasure having you. Thank you very much for coming in. We'll have you in again soon if you want to come in and give us an update. Be most grateful.
1: I would love to. Thanks for that. Yeah, that's a pleasure.
0: Anytime. Helen, thank you very much indeed.
1: You're welcome. Take care. Thanks.
2: It's great

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1: And
4: into the strains of There She Goes, played by the piano. They disappear into the distance. 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
5: Hello.
4: Joe's over here.
6: Hello.
4: With it till two. Many thanks once again to Helen Ward for coming in and chatting to us all about misophonia. It'll be National Misophonia Day as well. And as she said, you know, do look it up online. You know, maybe you've got a relative or maybe you're suffering from it. Take the first step and, you know, get some help. And, you know, by taking that first step, you are...
5: Absolutely.
4: Going on the journey to hopefully getting it looked at. Right, we're back to the show. We're going to be joined very shortly by Isaac, fingers crossed, from Kensington Fields Community Association about the allotments there. But before then, we're going to have some showbiz news, aren't we, Joe?
6: Yep, well...
4: Come on then, what have we got?
6: Well, actually, breaking news from last night.
4: Oh, last night.
6: This was 20 hours ago, right? And yeah. I absolutely screamed my head off when I found out. So... if everyone doesn't know, I'm a big Little Mix fan, but Leanne posted something on Instagram yesterday saying she is now pregnant again with her husband, Andre Gay, where we know, was this 2 years ago? 2 years ago, she was pregnant with twins. So this could be another girl or it could be another boy.
4: Well, it's going to be one of the two.
6: Yeah, it could be. You never know.
4: Never know, do you?
6: Yeah, you never know. It could be any of them. But
4: could
6: then,
4: be.
6: Yeah.
4: Is that good? Is that the end of Little Mix, though, do you think?
6: Oof.
4: I mean,
6: they've all
4: got children now, haven't they?
6: Yeah, except for Jay's. Everyone else got children.
4: Yeah, everyone's got children. Yeah.
5: I thought all the band's expanding. Literally.
6: Yeah, they could be like a little baby version.
4: That could be interesting, actually. Yeah. I wonder if they will follow the parents.
6: Little mix version.
4: Yeah, I was going to say.
5: Minute mix.
4: All right, Alan, minute mix.
6: No, I feel like it's never going to be the end of Little Mix. It never will be. I feel like Little Mix holds a part of life. And as they've said, it's never going to be over until they say. Obviously, there's going to be a reunion because we know it's going to be 15. No, it's going to be 15 years in. So 10 years in 2021. So it'll be 15 in next year.
4: Yeah.
6: 15 next year.
4: Don't forget as well. Money's always good.
6: So it'll be.
4: You know, there might be short of a couple of quid. So, you know, they go back on tour.
6: Yeah.
4: Not that I'm cynical. But, you know, anyway, go on. Who else is in the showbiz news?
6: Okay, well, also from yesterday, let me just pull it up. We've got a little bit of Taylor Swift on. She's always in the news, as always.
4: Of course.
6: Yeah. So she put up yesterday on her HQ Instagram that she's been nominated for 5 Emmys, and this is for her movie that came out with Disney Plus, the Eras Tour movie that came out last year. So this is the last year she had two. This is the final show one. So it could be linked towards a docuseries that she did as well, where it was 6-part episodes. Could be linked to that. But yeah, she's getting nominated for a lot of things, and she just had a wedding, as we talked about yesterday. A lot of famous people there as well. I didn't think we talked about a lot, to be fair.
4: Yeah,
6: there was a lot of people there, and a lot of inside people have been there. And I heard last night that Sabrina Carpenter was actually there.
4: Wow. I mean, according to Greg James from Radio 1, he's been doing a lot of interviews with regards to it, that, yeah, he has been. He had a good time. And obviously, I don't know. See, I'm amazed he didn't make him sign NDAs.
6: Yeah.
4: Genuinely.
6: No, you can't speak about this.
4: Exactly. I'm amazed he never got him sign NDAs.
6: I can't believe he's haven't got wedding photos yet. That's what I'm waiting for. I want to see them.
4: Well, you see, there probably are, you know... There are deals probably in place with certain magazines.
6: Yes, definitely.
4: Highest bidder wins.
6: Okay, put on Vogue.
4: I mean, this is one of those where they would have had the major magazines like Vogue, like OK Magazine, like, you know, National Enquirer. Hello. Okay. You know, National Enquirer would have been fighting to you know, get the photos. First one to show them. But anyway, well, is that a fun showbiz news?
6: Yeah, it's a super fact, though, we've talked about, and we've talked about Leanne, right, so it's not
4: enough. Critical Mass Bike Ride is up happening this Sunday. Meet by the Chinese Arch in Nelson Street at 1 o'clock. Similar route to last time, probably. That's what it says here. The first ride went well with 18 people. Last month didn't go ahead due to small numbers, so let's try and get more numbers this time. Weather looks great, so get down to the arch. So if you want to go on the Critical Mass Liverpool Facebook page and post if you're going on, what you can do. Here's a quick one for you before we get our guest in. The most popular baby names born in 2025 have been revealed, both boys and girls. Right, these are the top 10. At 10, and for boys, is Freddie. 9, Theodore. 8, Oscar. 7, George. 6, Oliver. 5, Arthur. 4, Luca. 3, Leo. Noah is at number 2. Guess what the number 1 is?
5: It hasn't.
4: No.
6: Is it my name?
4: No, it's not your name.
5: John.
4: No. Mohammed. It's Mohammed. That's the top 10 boys' name, number one boys' name. Girls, Isabella's at number 10. Ivy is at number 9. Elsie's at number 8. Poppy is at number 7. Freya is at number 6. Halfway is Florence. Not Italy, but Florence. Isla is at number 4. Amelia's at number 3. Lily's at number 2. And the number 1? Want to have a guess?
5: No idea.
4: No idea.
6: Ella.
4: No.
5: Don't say Iris.
4: No, it's not Iris. It's Olivia.
6: Oh, that's my sister's name.
4: Yeah. So your sister's name is top of the charts.
6: I have to go and tell her.
4: For babies' names in 2025. Olivia topped the list for January, February, March, April, May, June, October and November last year. But Ida claimed the top spot in July. And Mohammed was number one, was top of the list for names of boys for every single month in 2025. Do not say you don't learn anything on here, ladies and gentlemen, because you don't. Let's play some music. We've got our guest here. Isaac is our second guest from the Kensington Fields Community Association. Going to be talking about their allotment project, which is coming up. We'll do that after the lady who was a guest on Frank's show on Tuesday. And a wonderful lady to boot. Great singer as well. Joanne Louise Griffith. And this is Last Train to Paradise.

0: It's Joanne Louise Griffith, Last Train to Paradise, Liverpool Community Radio, 106.7 FM. New Daily Cross on me, Matty Grahams. Al Stubbs over there.
1: Hello.
0: Joe's over here.
2: Hi.
0: His teacher's just been in to see him. What?
3: You had your open day.
0: What? I don't know. What open day? Oh, we're on here. That was Steve, by the way. Just crashing in. Yeah, Joe's teacher's been. He survived. Anyway, moving swiftly on. Delighted to be joined by Isaac from Kensington Fields Community Association. Hi, Isaac. How are you, mate?
1: Hiya, I'm very well today. Thanks for having me on.
0: It's a pleasure, mate. So tell us all about the allotments then and what's happening.
1: So the allotment is... So first of all, I work as a community allotment coordinator in Kensington Fields Community Centre. Now, we have an allotment which is just down the way from the car park, which is used by a lot of Sacred Heart staff and then also like people in our community centre and then a bunch of people have car parking spaces. However, there's like a nice little gem in this corner of the car park and it's where the allotment is, which is where I work. Now, just what I've come fresh from is a composting event where we've all learned and then all the like people who came along, we learned how to make... you know, a proper compost bin and, you know, properly use different methods in creating, like, strong, renewable soil and compost to put on our flower beds and to put, you know, to use in, with our plant pots and all things like this. Yeah. So, yeah.
0: How important is compost? I mean, to do it yourself, how do you go about making compost?
1: Wow. Compost is a renewable... way of basically, you know, all your fruits and veg and all your, you know, scraps, even like eggshells and things like this, anything which isn't dairy or cooked is, you know, you can put it in a compost bin and then that gradually decomposes and then you can turn that rich, you know, nitrogen and carbon balance into a really like valuable and like really nutrient rich mineral-rich substance that can help you grow any, like, really complex plants. So, like, any fruit and vegetables and things like this. So, yeah, that's what compost is. I've got a very, you know, limited understanding based on the workshop I've just done for the last hour and a half. But we're trying to make, a renewable compost bin in the community garden we've got going on, yeah.
0: Have allotments taken off?
1: Have they taken off?
0: Over the last few years, since COVID, obviously. I mean, we had the lockdown, the pandemic.
1: Yeah.
0: Have a lot of people turned to, like, make their, doing their own allotments, own beds, so on and so forth? Has it grown over the years? Because a lot of people would say, oh, well, it looks, you know. Or you see stories, people go, I'm going to the allotments. Go, oh, you're boring. But sometimes they go there just for the peace and quiet, don't they?
1: I mean, I think, like, during the pandemic, a lot of people were... they were made to stay indoors, I suppose, and then, like, the only outdoor spaces that they were able to access were their gardens, and then it kind of created, like, a sort of renaissance of gardening and getting involved in allotments. And I think, like, what's really great about the pandemic is that, you know, people have looked inwards and then, you know, had a little look in their just like immediate environments and then got involved in gardening. And I think like the residue from that has meant people have got more involved in community gardens. And there's so many thriving ones in Liverpool, Karonga Gardens in Fazakerley, Norris Green Gardens, the Grapes Community Garden in Toxteth, and some brilliant community gardens in St. Helens, obviously. R1, there's tons all around the city. And I think, yeah, potentially there's been an increased interest through people's putting their hands in the soil and getting green fingers during the pandemic.
0: Yeah.
1: For sure.
0: Do you get many people turning up for the first time who may hear about it and go, well, you know, I've always wanted to do something like this but never got around to doing it. You know, is it a case of walking them through saying, well, this is how it all works?
1: Yeah, for sure. I mean, like, I think, like, me myself, I'm not like I wouldn't describe myself as a gardener or someone who's super informed on how to, you know, make plants and, you know, have a good harvest with vegetables. Like, it's a great process because it means everyone's, like, tiny little bits of experience and tiny little bits of, you know, expertise can be brought together. And what's really valuable about community gardening is, like, you can have a real, you know, large knowledge base and then you can have a small knowledge base, but I think if you've got the enthusiasm for it, then you know, you can get involved and take part. But it's also just being outside and moving with people, and then like putting your hands in the soil really does ground you and makes you feel sort of like part of the immediate land, which I feel like a lot of us feel disconnected from nowadays.
0: Yeah, how good is it though when people, you know, grow the first thing, like a potato or a tomato or something like that?
1: Well, this is it. Yeah.
0: It's the joy on. It's like, you know, that they've grown it from nothing.
1: Yes.
2: All my work. Yeah.
0: Yeah. All your own work. I mean, do you see the joy on people's face? When, you know, it appears.
1: Yeah. No, 100%. I mean, we've had some of our women's group of growers, to be honest, they've been there for like 2-3 years longer than me, but yeah, they're absolutely made up when, you know, their strawberries or their courgette are tasting delicious after, you know, they put the real groundwork in and they've sowed them seeds and grown it from seed. You know, I think like nowadays though, we're just very used to like immediate like gratification and not really kind of like out of touch of like little sort of like processes that require like, you know, maintenance and sort of like, you know, long-standing commitment, which I think growing really is.
0: Do you advise them what to grow, or do they say, "Well, I want to grow my own tomatoes, my own strawberries, potatoes"? Or, you know, do they come with the seeds, or do you sort of say, "Well, okay, let's start with something easy"?
1: Yeah, well, a mixture. Yeah, that's a great question. I think that, because we've got quite a few different planters, we're able to create quite like a diverse plant sort of population in our allotment. So we often use, say, like seeds, like, you know, courgette seeds. We use like cauliflower seeds, say squash, sweet corn, potatoes, things that will grow in the UK in the climate, and have them in a polytunnel, so like obviously the polytunnel allows for these seeds and these plants to, you know, not get too cold in the night time. So like, you know, with climate change being like quite a you know, imminent threat, we feel as though you need to keep them in for a bit longer in the polytunnels in like the months of, say, like April, May, even June, until we sow them in the ground. Yeah. Because otherwise they'll just they'll die. So it's about sort of giving people the opportunity to see like a plant grow from seed all the way into the ground, and then harvest it eventually. So
0: that's what I mean. When it's harvested, people have their own. But does the community association, do they sell the products? Do they, like, you know, like punnets of strawberries, tomatoes, so on and so forth?
1: We're unfortunately not that big a scale at the moment.
0: Right.
1: Although there is a pantry in Kensington Fields, in Kenny Fields Centre, and we have done in the past and are aiming to give more of our harvested stuff, say like spuds, berries, like marrow, courgette, all to the pantry, so, you know, local families can benefit from this organic produce. Yeah. Made right in their neighbourhood, yeah.
0: That's what I mean. So how do people, can people just turn up as a specific date and time that this happens, or can they just turn up anytime?
1: I'm really glad you asked this. So on a Monday we have the women's allotment session, which is from 10 till 12. So any women who'd like to come along to that, you can join our group of gardeners who are really great, and they've made the space what it is. On a Thursday, on a Thursday fortnight, the last one is taking place next Thursday, but they will resume in September, is a cooking and growing workshop run by myself, where, you know, people from all over Liverpool, people of different nationalities, come and we cook a dish together, and then we get involved in some gardening, and there's like small workshops around cooking and growing. And then on Sunday, this coming Sunday, we've got the National Open Gardens Day in Kenny Fields, where if you've ever thought of making a summer roll, you know, them like Vietnamese or Thai rolls, you know, the ones with
2: spring rolls,
1: They're not quite spring rolls. similar, but like, they're the ones that are like they're made out of sort of like a rice casing, so you can see through them.
0: Sushi
1: adjacent, definitely. Yeah. But you can like see through them. We'll be making some of them, and they're absolutely delicious. So we'll be making them, and then we'll be doing. There'll be loads of tasty drinks, some gorgeous like watermelon juice. Homemade gear. There'll just be some really nice stuff. If you fancy coming along and having a small introduction, the National Open Gardens Day is on Sunday, and it will be from 12 till 2:30 with myself and some of the other garden volunteers. Be great to see you there.
0: Is there much? Is there admission charge?
1: There's no admission charge.
0: Okay.
1: You'll leave enriched, enlightened, and informed. Oh, we hope.
0: Good luck. Oh, so not wrong with being enriched and enlightened. What would you say to anyone listening who may be fancy getting their fingers green?
1: What are you waiting for?
0: Yeah, exactly. Get yourself up to Kensington Field. Mm-hmm. You know what I mean? That's the best thing to do because, you know, you might be someone who may be isolated and you think, I need to get out and do something. It's a good way of meeting new friends as well, isn't it? You know,
1: 100%, yeah.
0: Setting yourself out on a career that, or you know, having your own little plot just to do it. So how can people get in touch with Kensington Fields and just remind us again of all the events?
1: Mm-hmm. So you can go on our website, which is on www.kfca.co.uk. You can send an email to me at isaac.jones@kfca.co.uk. That's my email. Or via Instagram or Facebook, type in Kensington Fields Community Centre and drop us a message if you see any of the events that seem, you know, like you'd be interested. Just drop a line this way. Or you can come along to the centre and give us a knock. We're on 24 Hall Lane in Kensington, just around the corner from LCR Radio.
0: Yeah, you can't miss it. It's the place next to Sacred Heart. Well, just down the road from Sacred Heart School.
1: That's the one.
0: Yeah. Used to cut across there many a time to the car park when it was going to school, when I went to school that way. Isaac, thanks very much, mate. It's always good to see you. Pop in again, let's get on.
1: Yeah,
0: cheers,
1: yeah.
0: Mate. Thanks for your time.
1: Brilliant.

0: That's Banners Best View in Liverpool. Thanks to Isaac from the KFCA, Kensington Fields Community Association, especially the allotments. Mm-hmm. Pleasure having him in. And if you want to plot to plate, as he spoke about, a grown and outdoor cooking session, next one is the 16th of July between 11 and 2. So that's a Thursday. So yep. Stickers on in the background and you can plot away. Liverpool Community Radio 106.7 FM. You daily cross on me, Mask Arms. Alan Stubbs there.
1: Hello.
0: Joe's here.
2: Hello.
0: What did your teacher say, by the way?
2: To be fair, it was like, is it okay? I was like, it's okay.
1: I did hear him say, see you next year.
2: Yeah, no, see you next year. Oh, God, that's scary.
0: Was a bit scary, that, wasn't
2: you
0: it?
2: You were laughing. Terrifying. Yeah.
0: Teacher came in to come. What was his name?
2: Mr. Gamby.
0: Mr. Gamby came in to check that Joe was all right. We were treating him nice. Yeah, honestly, we were. Anyway. Get back in the corner. Anyway, come on. Let's do some stories, shall we?
1: Yeah.
0: Come on then.
1: Something I found here.
0: Oh my God, there's a
1: business pages. Virgin Media has been fined a record £28 million.
0: Really?
1: After Ofcom found the firm stopped or delayed customers from switching to different providers by widespread and often deliberate mishandling of calls. The telecoms regulator said it had levied its biggest consumer protection fine against Virgin Media, which had, from January 2022 to September 2024, caused customers on millions of calls unreasonable effort, hassle or undue difficulty when trying to cancel. This included unfairly trying to pressurise customers to stay, unnecessary call transfers to other departments, keeping callers on hold, deliberately dropping calls and failing to process cancellations on the system.
0: Nothing worse than that.
1: Said. It said Virgin Media, which was previously fined in 2018 for breaching the same rule, also repeatedly failed to comply with Ofcom's information gathering process in the investigation. Consumer Group, which branded the findings as shocking, saying Virgin Media's actions came at a time when households were struggling at the height of the cost of living crisis. Ofcom said it had launched its investigation after receiving around 2,000 call complaints from Virgin Media broadband, landline and pay TV customers reporting difficulties in cancelling their contract. It found that the firm, which merged with O2 in 2021 to form Virgin Media O2, split its retention team into two tiers of agents, with only those in the second tier able to process cancellations, which meant customers had to repeat their requests to at least one further agent. Ofcom said Virgin Media encouraged staff to put customers off cancelling by rewarding them through its commission scheme. Roger Concha, Director of Policy and Advocacy at Which, said it's shocking that Virgin Media was deliberately making it harder for customers to leave for a better deal. This was a deeply cynical tactic at a time when so many households were struggling with cost of living pressures. Virgin Media has since overhauled its customer services operation, including improving its commission scheme, training, quality assurance and monitoring. The Virgin Media spokesman said, "We're committed to giving all our customers great service and apologise to the small proportion who expressed an issue when contacting us to agree a new deal or cancel their service in the past. We've completely redesigned our customer services, addressing the historic shortfalls identified by Ofcom and have resolved all formal customer complaints, providing redress where appropriate."
0: Right, so basically what Virgin Media have said, they've basically been banged to rights by
1: saying, as we possibly can.
0: Yeah, exactly. It shouldn't be that hard. No. If you want to change supplies, you should be able to do it straight away without having to jump
1: Absolutely.
0: Through hoops.
1: Yeah.
0: And that's the thing. That's where they get you. They go, well, you know, and then if you want to leave somewhere like Sky or Virgin, you should just be able to do it. But then they'll say, well, if you leave now, you have to pay us this amount of money because you're into a contract with us, which is unfair because, you know, this is something Ofcom needs to get a grip of.
1: Yeah.
0: And by the looks of it, I'm finding Virgin £28 million, which is probably just loose change to Virgin Media, you know. But does that set the precedent for other companies as well to maybe now look at their customer service? I don't know. Something needs looking at. Something that does need looking at is the weather. Apparently, we are in day two of the 10-day heat wave. And looking at the weather for the weekend, it's going to be pretty hot. Tomorrow, we're expecting highs of 30 degrees.
2: Oh, God.
0: where there have been a weather warning issued, heat warning, it's going to be tropical night because tomorrow night's going to be about 23. It's going to be sticky night. But by Thursday next week, it will have cooled down a lot.
1: Has Pablo said anything about coming off nights?
0: Nope. Pablo has said nothing about coming off nights. He's quite happy where he is. I mean, all he does is sleep.
1: Yeah.
0: You know, he's you're getting paid for doing what he's doing.
1: Absolutely.
0: You know, but then, anyway, but yeah, oh, I don't know. The Open Golf is coming.
1: Yep.
0: So it's hosting in Birkdale. It will have an impact on commuters stretching more than 30 miles away. So the 154th Open takes place at Royal

0: those people at Cressington who normally get the train in
1: yep.
0: won't be able to get it in now because of the Gulf.
1: Yeah.
0: Longer. So ordinary as it happens on the other networks, doors of the carriages which were not next to the platform will be electronically blocked from opening. Technical issues at Cressington with devices known as beacons used to monitor train door positions means that the door's locking system will not function properly. It could result in train doors opening when not next to the platform. So Metro Mayor Steve Rotherham was on our colleagues at BBC Radio Merseyside. Mm-hmm. He said there's one minor inconvenience, and that's Cressington, which has had issues with Cressington in the past. He said the knock-on effect on public transport has been minimised but couldn't be avoided at South Liverpool Station. Of course, we had to put on as many eight-car services as possible to squeeze on the system, like we do with the football. Cressington is an issue for us because there's some beacons that are in Cressington that are not working as they should. This means that the final two carriages of the eight-car services, the doors would open if we allowed that to happen. And, of course, we're not going to do that because safety is our number one concern. Now, it's been known for 18 months, this, that the beacons needed to be mended. Instead, they've been asking the Liverpool City Region Combined Authority, Chopperhead Israel, what the hell is happening? That's what he's asked them.
1: Yeah.
0: It's a constant thing on the rail industry, and I pulled my hair out. Didn't know he had any hair. With the rail industry, I think it needs fundamental change. So basically, Cressington, it's you know, are not going to be able to, train's not going to be able to stop there.
1: Mm.
0: So people are going to have to wait for the sixth car out.
1: Yeah.
0: It's ridiculous. I understand the golf how good the Open tournament is.
1: Yeah.
0: And we're going to get hundreds of thousands of people coming in to Birkdale. But, you know, think about people in everyday life, who everyday commute from Cressington into the city centre, who get the train, but now won't be able to because they're putting on eight cars and eight cars can't stop at Cressington. Yeah.
1: What about the other golf course in the Merseyside area?
0: Well,
1: it's in Hoy Lake.
0: Hoy Lake, yeah.
1: Yeah. I assume that's not going to be affected.
0: Well, no, because it's not being held over there, you see. Golf's not being held over there, haven't you, see? There you go. Right, let's play some music and then we'll come back and say goodbye. Yeah, I'll tell you what we'll do. We'll play a record that lasts 6.5 minutes. Means we can just sit here and work out what we're going to say in a minute. Let's play this one from our friends, the Ragamuffins. I believe they've got some new material out. They've not sent it to us yet. Jags, if you're listening... You know the email address. This is Let's Walk Down Hoe Street. 6 minutes and 7 seconds worth of pure music. Yes.

0: Ragamuffins, let's walk down Hope Street. If you do walk down Hope Street, there's a couple of nice places down there to have a drink. Liverpool Community Radio, 106.7 FM. It's a new daily course. I'm me, Matthew Grimes, Alan Stubbs.
1: Hello.
0: Joe's here.
2: Hey,
0: that's it. We're nearly done. Just got about a minute and a half to fill of talking, and then we can play our last record. If you're looking for something to do this Sunday, join the Critical Mass bike ride, 1 o'clock at the church. Sorry, not the church. The Arch on Great at Chinatown. It's well worth going along too. If you've got your bike, it's going to be nice. I think 1 o'clock it kicks off. Steve's going to be there. Mm-hmm. He's the one organising it. Come down and, you know, join in.
1: Yeah.
0: Follows 2 o'clock, Mersey Women. 3 o'clock, I haven't got a clue. Also as well, Steve's here tomorrow at 12. We're back tonight at 6:10, 6 tomorrow morning. Also as well, we're going to be joined tomorrow by, we've got a guest in from Paul's place. It's a suicide prevention group. They're going to come in tomorrow and talk to us. We'll talk to Steve anyway. They'll be joining us. Joe, have you enjoyed it? I mean, you survived your teacher.
2: Yeah, I survived that. Got a few more stages coming away.
0: Yeah,
2: a few loving it so far.
0: You got a few ticks. You're not going away yet because you
2: can't.
0: You're here tomorrow.
2: Yeah, I'm here for the next week as well.
0: Yeah, I'm here for the next week or so. It's always good to have you in.
2: Yeah, it's amazing.
0: It is actually
2: it's been so good.
0: It's been quite
3: educational.
2: Yeah,
0: it's educational for you, Al.
2: Yeah, it's educational for me. I think a lot
3: about things about which I know absolutely nothing.
0: What, you mean like...
2: Taylor Swift.
0: Yeah, exactly, yeah. Taylor Swift and Ariana Grande and...
2: All the pop girls.
0: All the hot, yeah.
2: All the pop girls. They're just pop culture. I'm the showbiz correspondent.
0: Yeah, you are our showbiz correspondent. I feel that's what we should christen him now.
2: Yeah,
0: our showbiz correspondent.
3: Absolutely.
0: He keeps his finger on the pulse of everything in showbiz. Thank you for your company. Shows repeat at 6:10, 6 tomorrow morning. And even Joseph Laughlin, goodbye from myself, Alan, and Joe. We'll see you soon. Bye-bye.
3: Thank you.
2: Bye.

Hello, my name's Steve Farragher, and I'm here to explain to you all about the LCR Club 100. 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I realise £100 is a big ask, especially at the moment. 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In return for being part of Club 100, you'll get a framed certificate, an LCR mug, and the chance to be a guest on our programme, Kenny Island Discs. But more importantly, you'll get a warm, fuzzy feeling that you or your organisation is contributing to a worthwhile community project. You can either make a one-off payment by Bax of £100 or set up a monthly standing order of only £8.34. Donations need to be made to Kensington Vision, which is all one word, Community Interest Company via the Co-op Bank. Our SOR code is 089299. That's 089299. And our bank account details are 65255654. That's 65255654. If you'd like more information or more details, then contact me, Steve Farragher, by emailing steve@l-c-r.co.uk. 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
0: And Sue Gerard.
2: Hello.
0: And myself, Cosmic Krista, we're here to review the book On the Black Hill by Bruce Chatwin. So it's been a long time. We haven't been at the reading room for a good few months, and we read this book in August, I believe. So how many of us have reread the book?
1: I have, yes.
0: Sue?
2: Yeah, I had to as well.
0: Yeah, yes. Me too. So it won a prize. It won the James Tate Black Memorial Prize, and it was published in 1982. So I'm going to start with you, Barry. What did you think of this book?
1: Yes, I was a bit mixed with it. I mean, the background of the story is basically it introduces us to two a pair of twins at the age of 80. And the Black Hills of on the border of Wales and England, Herefordshire, pretty much. They have a view out of England out of one window and Wales out of the other. And then the book goes back and creates their story from when their father and mother meet and get married, and then continues right the way through their lives until one of them dies at the age of 80. So it covers quite a long time. It covers it quite a lot of it in very brief detail, I think. A lot of the characters aren't actually developed very much. And so I found it not exactly lightweight, but I found that it didn't really involve me too much in it, you know. I found even with the second reading that I was a bit confused and couldn't really picture a lot of the characters, you know.
0: So, yeah.
1: So that's my initial view of it, you know, for what it's worth.
0: Yeah, just to step in, I found there was too many characters and I got a bit confused, and a lot of them were called Jones. Well, the family.
1: Of course, yeah.
0: Sue, what about you?
2: Yeah, but when this book was chosen, I can't actually remember who chose it.
1: I did.
0: Oh, did you? Oh, it was Barry. I was going to say that, yeah, who chose it.
2: I have to admit that I'd not heard of the author, Bruce Chatwin, or the title. So I suppose I was both apprehensive and excited to start, if you like, this new chapter in my reading life. When I read the blurb, I wondered how the author was going to hold my interest in such a limited location on a farm on the Welsh borders with just two main characters, the identical twins, Benjamin and Lewis, they only left home once to go on a family holiday, but after that they didn't leave home. Now, I do agree with what you're saying, Krista, there's a lot of characters flitting in and flitting out, which sometimes are difficult to follow. But I thought the opening set the scene perfectly, with Chetwin saying that for 42 years, Lewis and Benjamin Jones slept side by side in their parents' bed at the farm, which was known as the Vision. And I kind of went with that description. It put me in mind of where I actually was, and that it was going to be a book full of remoteness, if you like. And I was hooked to see how this novel would actually evolve. And I think the style of writing is a great deal to do with the appeal of the novel, as I think he describes beautifully and sometimes poignantly the lives and surroundings of the twins. And I do think it takes you into a world that's alien to the hectic life of towns and cities that we know today. And I think perhaps because of that, there is an adjustment of reading that's needed to go from a book that has many scenes and settings to one which really only has one location, with sort of like roads going off it, and various people coming in and out. But not with a lot of life's experience, because they're all very much remote within their own society.
0: Yeah, I found that interesting too, and I also found it interesting the relationship between Benjamin and Lewis. And I'd never looked at twins in that way, that they didn't want to be separated, did they? They were unique twins, and they had to have everything the same. Even at one point, a sandwich, they divide the sandwich, so they both have the same sandwich. I thought that was interesting, and then the exploration of the different characters. But I also got a bit confused with that too, because Benjamin, he was the quiet one, and Lewis was the outgoing one, but then Benjamin went to war. So I found that was quite interesting, because he was physically stronger. And yes. But I also liked the way that everybody was anti-war in that village, and they didn't want their sons to go to the war. So I liked that idea too. I thought the end was a really good plot twist, almost Dickensian, really.
2: Yes.
0: So Barry, do you want to continue?
1: Yeah, I think the reason why I chose Bruce Chatwin is, I'd known Bruce Chatwin as a travel writer, and I'd read a lot of his contemporaries like Paul Theroux and what have you. So I was intrigued to when the book came up on the list, and I didn't really know what to expect of it. I mean, I still haven't read any of his travel books, I have to say, but I think that it's it's important to maybe look at the author with it, because yes, there is the idea that it's, you know, a sort of a poor and austere life on the hill, you know, around the turn of the century, you know, prior to the First World War, and obviously covers that time through the First World War and through the Second World War as well. But I'm not sure on his own qualifications for actually writing in that manner, if you like. I don't think that he'd had a similar background. I think he was a very privileged man, Bruce Chatwin, who died, sadly, very young. But was able to travel a lot, and I thought that his writing style was good. Apparently, he after he left school, public school, of course, he didn't go on to university, but became a porter in Sotheby's and ended up becoming the youngest director of antiquities in Sotheby's or whatever. So he was a very well-connected man. So he had the right connections to deliver a novel, which he won the first prize for, the first novel, but apparently it wasn't his first novel. So I think that there are certain elements of him as a writer and his past which I think illustrate some of the book to me. And one of the things was, you know, you mentioned about Lewis and Benjamin being the stronger one. I don't think that he was the stronger one. I think that he was favoured by his mother. But he also loved very much his brother, and there's a connection, I think, between the writer Bruce Chatwin, who was a bisexual, and the twins, and he explores some of the of his own characteristics through the twins. Now, I don't have experience of twins, and I don't know whether that's a realistic thing or not. I don't know whether he knows whether that's a realistic thing or not. But, you know, there were elements in there where Benjamin, if you like, appeared to be like maybe a gay character, and Lewis was a straight character. And I think that dynamic is quite important in understanding the book.
0: Why do you think Benjamin was favoured by his mother? I know it's just a random question, but do you think because he was more feminine?
1: I don't know. It was in the book, you know.
0: Yeah.
1: I mean, she actually read literature to him, much to the chagrin of the father, who I find a very strange character, because I don't know what triggered his violence, if you like. He seemed to be a gentle man who loved his wife. And then he sort of changed, and I didn't really see what the triggers were. But one of the things was he didn't want the kids mollycoddled. And, you know, towards the end of the book, Lewis was certainly felt that he had been overlooked, if you like, in favour of Benjamin because his mother preferred Benjamin.
0: Yeah. Do you think there was that argument about the land, wasn't there? That's when I think it was the turning point of his mental health problems.
1: The father, you mean?
0: Yeah, Amos Jones.
1: Yes, I mean, I think what happened, just to, you know, to anybody listening who wants to know a little bit more about the book, is that they leased a farm. He and his wife leased a farm, and then because, you know, it goes back to another one of the themes which we seem to have through more classic literature than this, which is like of the wealthy landowners, you know. So, but the wealthy landowner died, and they were selling off the plots, and his near neighbour forced the auction price up such that it was twice the amount that it had been valued at. And they still bought it, but then his wife appealed to the widow of the landowner, who liked his wife Mary, and so they went back and gave it to them at the price that it had originally been assessed at. The thing that then which seemed to turn him was because his wife, in the first instance, was the person who had got the lease for the farm, and then she was the person who had persuaded them to give them the farm to buy, and I think he felt very emasculated by it, and it caused issues. But he was violent before that, I think. You know, he threw food on the floor, and he, you know, when she was reading Wuthering Heights, he hit her with it. You know, and it was like, you know, I found they were unexplainable in the book. I couldn't see what the triggers were personally.
0: Sue, yeah. Can you add to that?
2: Yeah, I think it's probably, if you take it in the context of when it was written, that he wanted to be the total boss of his household. And his wife was intelligent and she liked to read. And I think that emasculated him completely, because she could do something without him, independent of him. And I think he saw her as an additional property. And I think that just got worse as time went on, and life took its toll on him.
1: I think you're right, Sue. I think that's true. But the point being for me is that when he first met her, he seemed like, you know, it was like love at first sight. They met, you know, in the church, and he chased after her, and he was kind to her, and I'm not quite sure at which point it became that he felt threatened, if you like, by her, you know, because there was even his father, who played the violin, she would play the piano, and they would sort of have great fun, and he seemed to be jealous of all of that, you know.
2: Yeah.
1: And yet there was none of that, you know. I think, you know, it was just that his background hadn't been illustrated to demonstrate why that might have happened, if you know what I mean. There was nothing in there to say, you know, as part of his childhood he felt neglected or whatever, you know.
2: Yes. Well, maybe that came with marriage. I mean, if he had a mother that was subservient to his father, he would expect the same through marriage.
1: Indeed, maybe.
2: But he's got a woman who can read, who likes the classics, who can, you know, play the piano, who can negotiate deals, and maybe that isn't what he bargained for.
1: Yeah, no, I think you're right. But I mean, the thing is, I mean, the thing we haven't even mentioned yet, which I think is like a big deal as well, and the fact that we haven't even mentioned it yet, is that there's a daughter as well, Rebecca,
2: yeah,
1: who like isn't actually developed as a character at all until she becomes pregnant and gets thrown out. You know, I was like, it was a bit sort of, it was as if it was like an outline for a book that needed fleshing out more, you know.
0: But she's quite significant at the end, isn't she?
1: Indeed, yes,
0: when it comes all full circle. What were you going to say, Sue?
2: Well, I think she was just created to serve a purpose further on in the plot.
1: Yeah,
2: not
1: maybe.
2: Not as a character in her own right, but this is what has to happen. So therefore, how can I make it happen? Well, they'll have to have a daughter.
1: Yeah.
2: Rather than putting her in as a balance between the two boys.
1: Yeah, no, I think that's right. But I think that, you know, like I say, you know, at the risk of repeating myself, I think that it's like maybe the story was a skeleton for something else, which could have done with more fleshing out, you know.
2: Yeah, I agree with you there, yes.
0: It seemed to the novel also looked at the differences in people, didn't it, in cultures and like the Welsh and the English. And I found that was quite interesting when they all break into the Welsh national anthem in the courtroom.
1: Yes.
0: I quite like that. I thought I'd like to have been there.
1: I don't know, really. I mean, I think that, again, you know, I didn't see what the reasoning for all that was. You know, it's all very well, you know, unless it's just an inbuilt, you know, the Welsh ate the English and the English looked down on the Welsh. I mean, I don't know whether, you know, that was the case.
0: Well, I thought the interesting quote from the book was that the border of Radnor and Hereford, which is Wales and England, was said to run right through the middle of the staircase
1: of the
0: house. I love that bit. So I can, I suppose you would feel a little bit like you wanted to stay on the Welsh side if you were Welsh and quite patriotic of anything English coming in, which was the law, wasn't it? All the people who were making all the rules were the English, I believe.
1: Like I said, I don't know. I mean, I'm fairly naive about these things, and I've always thought of, you know, Liverpool being the capital of North Wales, you know, so it's like...
0: and
1: you
0: Ireland.
1: And Ireland, indeed, yeah. You know, so I never see those sort of, you know, we used to ride on our bikes, you know, down to Mold and places like that, you know.
0: Oh, so, definitely, yeah.
1: You know, it wasn't as if we thought of it particularly as a foreign country, certainly,
0: but
1: not, not enough to dislike the people who lived there.
0: No, but the Welsh were a different kettle of fish. They didn't really like the English, as far as I know. So, Sue, can you add something else?
2: Well, I think there was always the reminder with the castles of Edward I, for example, of how we conquered Wales. And I think that would lead to a resentment, as, you know, you didn't conquer us, we've still got spirit, you know, and we... You know, and we have moved on from that time. But when you drive into North Wales, all the way around the coast road, there's reminders of the English supremacy, if you like. Mm-hmm. Now, we don't take it to heart as much now. But then, I think, particularly in village life, they would want to hold on to what was theirs because it's all been new.
1: Yeah, I think that, you know, I mean, there are things which obviously, you know, demonstrate... English colonialisation of Wales, as in the same way as in Ireland, you know, and what have you. And but I mean, there was never any mention in there, you know, of speaking Welsh, you know, or not being able to speak Welsh, or any of those things which you would associate with having been oppressed in some way. That's all, you know. Like I say, there weren't the triggers there. It was just that you needed to accept that they hated them, you know, and because the person who was acting on behalf of the landowner was an Englishman, you know.
2: Yeah.
1: And I thought it was fairly, I thought it was funny in the end, you know, that one of the little things which they threw in he threw in at the end was the fact that the land agent solicitor had actually murdered his wife and so he was arrested and hung, you know. So it was like as it was if the denouement was like a happy ending as far as the Welsh were concerned.
2: Welsh.
1: You know. But you know, like I say, that was another one which was like if you'd missed a couple of lines, you wouldn't have noticed it. You know, it was. I only picked it up on the second reading. You know.
0: Yeah. Also, the priest. The priest was harsh, and I found that was like an insight into how it used to be, how church used to be back in the day when he was, you know, everyone was sinners and it just seemed so doom and gloom. And so I found that was interesting when Amos Jones, he turns to religion, doesn't he? He gets
1: obsessed. Yeah, well, he turns to chapel. He goes from, because I think his wife was sort of more...
0: mixed.
1: Because her father had been a vicar, I think. So he certainly wasn't chapel. They weren't like Blood and Thunder, you know. And she'd travelled in the Holy Land with him and what have you. And she'd been to all sorts of places. And then he actually turned to chapel, which was, like I say, the Blood and Thunder piece, and you know, more of a Puritan approach to religion, which again had quite a lot of an effect on him because he was constantly beating himself up for his vanity, for having wanted to buy the land and then have his wife do it sort of on his behalf, as again part of that emasculation thing, you know. So
0: Yeah. So Hannah Jones, that was the that was Sam's wife, wasn't it? So it was Amos's mother.
1: Yes.
0: And I found this was interesting when it says Sam's wife was hostile to her daughter-in-law. She had five children, a daughter who died of consumption, another daughter who married a Catholic, the eldest son died in Rhonda, Culpit, and her favourite son, Eddie, stole her savings and ran away to Canada. She was left living with Amos. Yeah. So I thought that was...
1: There's a better book in there, I think, in that particular story.
0: It's almost like, can anything else go wrong?
2: Yeah.
0: So, so Sue, can you add some more of your insights to the novel?
2: Yeah, I think that the harshness of the priest was in those days, they were so strict and there was no deviation. And even, you know, I'm going back to my mum, who was, when she was a teenager, worked in the Providence Hospital that was run by nuns. And she cleaned the doctor's quarters and her hands were dirty. And there was no soap, so she saw this soap in the bathroom and washed her hands. And she nearly got the sack because it was the doctor's soap and she got no right to use it.
0: Wow. Yeah.
2: And that was the nuns put on a warning and really castigated her for using the doctor's soap. So, I mean, and that's within my lifetime.
0: Yeah.
2: You know, that memory's within my lifetime. So I think that was accurate. And, of course, the priests held a lot of power within a village.
0: They did, and, yeah.
2: And a lot of people were frightened of crossing the priest, or, as you say, would go to him for comfort, like offloading your problems on the priest, if you like.
0: Yeah.
2: Like a counsellor, you know, the role of a counsellor.
0: Yeah.
2: And I think that, again, I think Barry's right when he says a lot of these characters are worth more and a chapter of their own truth.
0: Yeah.
2: But I do think if the book had been any longer, I would have probably lost interest.
1: Yeah, it's funny that, I mean, I know you don't like to watch the films, but there's a film on YouTube of it, Sue, and which I watched this morning, and to some extent to reinforce my own view, they left quite a lot of the characters out totally.
2: Right.
1: You know, when I think that the story didn't sort of lose by them going, you know, so I think that... Yeah, because there were so many aspects, and there were certainly, it's funny really, because if you look at, you know, how a director might, because they said at one stage it might have been unfilmable, but the way the director went about it, I thought worked. I don't think it was a great film. It's okay to watch, and if you've read the book, you'd probably find it interesting as well, if only from the cinematography, you know, because the hills are pretty impressive and what have you, you know.
0: I'll admit, I watched the film as well.
1: Yeah.
0: But I thought it was so interesting that you couldn't get into the heads of Benjamin and Lewis. And that was a big thing in the book, was what they thought and how they missed each other. And how was it Benjamin felt Lewis's pain?
1: I think that it's both of them. I think that Lewis felt Benjamin's pain when he was alienated from him at one stage, because he'd actually... been seduced by the artist lady Joy Lambert, I think her name was, from memory. That Lewis had actually been seduced by her, and Benjamin was really put out by that, and was making comments about it, and Lewis actually hit him, and then left home, and he was only found by his mother. And he'd apparently tried to commit suicide. He'd actually slit his wrists, you know. And he said, you know, if they hand offend thee, cut it off thing. When he was away, in fact, that might have been a slightly different time. But when he was away from him, I think when he was buying a hat, and Benjamin was lost on the hill. And he felt the pain, and he went home because he was supposed to be working on another farm, so he avoided going to war. That was the point, and he actually came back on the train and found Benjamin. You know, that was one of the things. And then even towards the end, when Lewis has his accident, which proves fatal, Benjamin looks like he's had a heart attack, and he says it's not, you know. it wasn't, it's not him, it's about Lewis, you know, and that's when they went and found him, you know. So there is certainly that that feeling towards it. But just on that topics about the Joy Lambert thing, these characters who'd been introduced again as a little foil in there were both artists, and the guy apparently was gay, and the wife was she was, you know,
0: lonely.
1: I was going to say game. I don't know whether that's the right expression.
0: But
1: she was,
0: woman.
1: She was certainly, she was seeking a bit more adventure, and so and this is where she seduces Lewis. But at that same stage, the gay guy was actually drawing Benjamin. And one of the things which I thought was quite telling was that Benjamin told him things that had happened to him, because he didn't have a successful war career. He was actually he was treated quite badly, and he actually told this guy the things that had happened to him, things which he wouldn't have told his brother, which I thought was like getting quite telling, because you couldn't imagine that there were anything that they couldn't tell each other.
0: Interesting. You know? I don't understand what the significance was of the white feather. Was that because you were a coward or something?
1: Cowardice. White feather's cowardice, yeah.
0: Yeah.
1: Has different connotations these days. These days it can mean...
0: when someone's died, you remember them?
1: Well, there's a thing which Julian Lennon did, which is that his father had said to him, if you ever see a white feather, then that's it reminds me of you, which is a far better connotation than telling somebody that they're a coward. But, I mean, yes, it was his... it was his former sort of the girl of his desires, if you like, who had actually gave him the white feather, and he was unaware. But Benjamin was aware. So,
0: Sue.
2: Yeah. Well, they always used to when soldiers were going off to, you know, from state train stations, and there were people there who, you know, may have been on, you know, sort of. Not on war work, so not recruited for the army. The women used to go and just give them all white feathers.
1: Yeah.
2: And it was one of the worst insults you could give to somebody.
1: Yeah.
2: And I think the novel for me is interesting, the way the two men develop differently. And although they're so close, they do actually have personalities and likes and dislikes of their own. And I think you can tell, without looking at the name in the book, who's saying what. They don't merge into one. And as they get older, I think they do separate a bit.
0: Yeah.
2: I do think, and I have wondered sort of what would have happened if they'd left the farm.
0: Yeah.
2: You know, what would have happened to them? Would they have stayed together, or would they have forged new lives?
0: They seemed to have to stay together, didn't they? And they seemed like they shared the same bed and lived in the same house.
2: Did they stay because they knew nothing else and they were frightened? Or would that fear have gone if they'd moved on?
0: Yeah, because none of them married, did they?
1: No, no. I think, you know, that's an interesting point. It goes back to what I was saying earlier on, really. I don't know enough about twins, you know, or identical twins to know how they might react, you know, to each other. I mean, the way I read it was that Benjamin really loved his brother and was jealous of anybody having any connection with him. Whereas Lewis was sort of more straightforward, and I found that it was like, I don't know whether this was an unfair characterization, but Benjamin was characterized as the one who was like sort of neater and cleaner and good at baking. You know what I mean? It was a bit like he was taking on a female role, if you like, in inverted commas. You know, within that partnership. And like I say, without knowing how twins actually operate, or, you know, whether that sort of thing is a normal thing, natural or whatever. You know.
0: In the beginning, when they were children, it says they used to argue without talking.
1: Indeed.
0: Had their own little kind of telepathic language. Sue, can you add anything?
2: Well, I know two identical twins, and they're about nine now, and they have their own language.
0: Oh.
1: Yeah.
2: They've invented their own language between them.
0: Gosh.
2: And they will say something, and they're sort of like told to speak English, if you like, but they have, between them, worked out their own coded language. So it's a connection there, and I know twins, I've known them for, most of my life, actually, and they always dress alike. Even now, and they must be in the almost 80, and they are with the husbands, and all four move as one unit. And yet I know other twins where they're completely separate. They're friends, but they're completely separate, different jobs, different lives.
1: The thing is, though, some of them are identical twins and some of them are non-identical twins. They did introduce that psychologist at the end, Lotta something, you know, the German one. Again, another one of these sort of random characters who just turned up for a couple of lines, you know, but, you know, it just so turned out in a sort of a Thomas Hardy type coincidence that she'd been studying twins in Vienna before she came over, you know. We thought, oh, that's handy, isn't it? You know.
0: Yeah. Everything fitted into place, didn't it? Sue, anything else you need to add?
2: Yeah, I just think, I did feel that the twins had a sense of togetherness, but I did feel sadness for them at times, and I thought that there were things in the book that were dark, but then I thought there was always humour. Like, you know, the auctioneer who is so pompous and yet is a murderer. And I think there was enough light moments to take you through the blackness of the book, if you like.
0: Yeah. What did you think of the end? Were you happy with the end or disappointed?
2: I think I was happy with the end because I couldn't see where else it could go. I think it had to be tied up, and I thought it was a good job of doing that.
0: Yeah, I think the end was the best. What about you,
1: Barry? Again, I'm not sure. I don't like to be negative about it, but I found it one of the sort of the randomly developed characters was Kevin, who was the long lost great nephew, you know, that conveniently turned up so that he could be somebody that they could pass the farm on to or gift the farm on to. And the way that he was developed, because we meet him as a sort of a 6-year-old in a nativity play, and then a little bit later he's in with the wrong type of people and with a, you know, motorcycle jacket. And then the next thing, he's got a nice wife and takes them out for their 80th birthday to on a flying thing, you know. And I just, some of it just went a bit too glibly for me, you know. It was like, I thought, where are we now, you know? It's like, and I found a lot of, you know, through a lot of the book, I didn't really get a sense of, apart from particularly the First World War and the Second World War, where I sort of felt I knew where I was, for the rest of the time, I was like, because, you know, I'm like, where are we? Where are we now in time, you know? Anyway,
2: but, you know. Well, maybe it was because it was the 80th birthday and he knew they couldn't live forever, that he changed his mind.
1: Yeah.
2: And was nice to them, so we get the farm.
1: Oh, well, he'd been gifted the farm already because that was the thing, you know, so they didn't have to pay tax duties, you know.
2: But Barry, people could change their minds.
1: Oh, I know, indeed. Yeah. I don't know whether they'd be able to change their mind on that, mind you, because once they'd gifted the farm to him, it wouldn't be theirs anymore. They could, if they'd put it in the will, then that would have been the case.
2: Yeah, that's true.
1: And they could have changed the will, but they actually took the thing. But the other part of it, and again, you know, if you were looking for a character to develop, I mean, he sort of partly developed the character of the great nephew. But they had a niece, you know, and like she wasn't developed at all, you know. They saw her as being sort of wanting the money. But, you know, strictly speaking, you know, that she was entitled to the money, really.
0: But she wasn't, you know, male.
1: No, she wasn't. But, you know, I mean, we're talking about, I mean, it must have been, you know, 1970s at least then, you know. So
0: As late as that, if they were in the war,
1: so,
0: in the First World War.
1: Well, yeah, because it was her father had, I mean, let's put it this way, you know, they were looking at, you know, hang gliders and Cessna aeroplanes and things, weren't they? You know?
0: Yeah, I thought that was a bit confusing, really, because I thought it was earlier than that. We are talking about On the Black Hill by Bruce Chatwin. That's the novel this month. Sue, do you want to add anything else?
2: No, I think for me, I enjoyed reading it, but twice. But I think I wouldn't rush out to buy another one of his novels.
0: No,
2: do you understand what I mean? Sometimes you read a novelist and you think, I want to read something else they've written. I don't feel it with him.
0: Maybe not his novels. I might read some of his travel writings. Yeah, I'm quite curious.
1: I was quite intrigued to read Songlines, which is his stuff about Australia, you know, and the Aboriginal people that he'd met. You know, that was the thing which I really wanted to read. And then when this came up on the list, you know, that's why I chose it. But I have got a copy of Songlines, and I probably will read it. But I take exactly what you were saying in terms of novels. I found that it was... there was an awful lot more to write, I think, and an awful lot more to develop the people, which would have been a lot more satisfying as it was. I think it was unsatisfying from that perspective, particularly. Yeah.
0: Out of 10, what would you give it, Barry?
1: That's a slightly difficult question, but I don't think I'd give it more than 6, I would say.
0: How about you, Sue?
2: 6.
0: Yeah, I think me too. 6. I wouldn't really read it again. I did see the film as well, and
2: I will watch the film. Now I've done this, I'll watch the film.
1: Yeah, it's on YouTube, you know, so it's just like free. Like the whole thing's just on YouTube if you look up on the Black Hill, you know.
2: Yeah. I shall definitely watch it.
1: Yeah.
0: I'm just going to mention that anyone can join this reading room. We are at Liverpool Community Radio on Holt Road. Our phone number is 07761 908 063. That's 07761 908 063. So every month we choose a book and we read it and then discuss it. So anyone who's out there who wants to join in can either read the book from home and just listen to our discussion, or they're welcome to come in to Liverpool Community Radio and discuss it with us. We'd love to have some more people come on board. But just before we go on to choosing the next novel, Sue Gerard, you've been a member of this group for a long time and you are a published author and you're based in St. Helens. So do you want to just mention what's happening this weekend?
2: Yes, I will, Krista. Last year I had a new local history book published, which was called St. Helens in 50 Buildings. After I'd sort of signed the contract, it was the buildings had to be standing. So I thought, well, I could have a problem with this. I might not be able to find 50 interesting buildings that are still standing. But actually, I ended up with too many. Oh. And a lot of the research I do sparks my other passion, which is writing poetry and also writing short stories. So they work side by side. And currently I'm working on another book for Amberley Publishing, which is celebrating St. Helens. And I'm finding some very interesting material in that. So there's books everywhere at the moment relating to that aspect. And I'm hoping to put together a narrative diary, I think is the word for it, about Richard Seddon. Have you heard of Richard Seddon?
0: No.
2: Well, Richard Seddon was the longest-serving Prime Minister of New Zealand, and he was born in St. Helens.
0: Wow.
2: And he went... I always thought, when I was sort of growing up, that Richard Seddon had been born rich and gone over to to Australia first and then New Zealand, you know, with a reference and family over there. But he actually went when he was 16, just with an engineer's mechanical engineering certificate, with his 14-year-old brother on the roll.
0: Wow.
2: And worked the passage to Williamstown, which is now part of Melbourne, and then went to New Zealand. But he introduced the first old age pensions.
0: Wow.
2: And basically their welfare state. And received a writing residency to go to New Zealand and research Richard Seddon. And this diary is basically my findings of Richard Seddon and how much he was influenced by his upbringing in St. Helens And he took that influences over to New Zealand to more or less fund a welfare state. And it's 100 years this year since he died. 120 years, sorry, since he died. And he died in office.
0: Wow.
2: So that's another project that I'm working on. But more imminent, and it's haunting me, Chris, that is my ghost story night tomorrow.
0: Yeah.
2: Where I'll be telling ghost stories. One of them is inspired by some research I did for a local history book. So the evening has one flash fiction and four ghost stories. And you get a complimentary dim sum. And then I sort of read my ghost stories. And then I wish you all a safe journey home and pleasant dreams.
0: I would actually really recommend that, because I have been, and we're going to have, I'm just looking at Barry now, we're going to have a group trip over there at some point. I have been. It was excellent. It's really fun.
1: I scare easily, Krista.
0: So do I.
2: Why, Barry? I frighten myself to death.
0: I bet you do. But I'm just a question, Sue. You know, this research, say you did the research.

0: the library in Wellington because they hunted out a film of Richard Seddon's funeral. Huh? And there were thousands there. There was people hanging from lampposts, on walls, everything, to get a picture of this man. And if ever you see a statue of the Beehive, the New Zealand Parliament, his statue is outside. And there's only two statues there. One's Fallon's, but his is to the side. But Richard Seddon's statue dominates the front of the Beehive. And there was, he called a lot of hospitals over there, St. Helens Hospitals. So there's a whole chain of hospitals known as the St. Helens Hospitals.
1: Wow.
0: And they also dug out a film of him welcoming the All Blacks back from a world tour.
1: Oh, yeah.
0: And he has this, he's running down the steps of the ship and the team are in like a cart, basically, and they're all smoking their heads off. And he looks like the fittest of the lot of them. So there's actually video of him, there's film of him as well.
1: Really interesting.
0: Yeah,
1: hey,
0: so fascinating.
1: Well, you've really got me interested in St. Helens.
0: Oh, good.
1: Yeah, it's a really interesting place, yeah. Okay, then.
0: More to it than meets the eye, Krista.
1: There is, absolutely. I love the centre of St. Helens. Never thought I'd say that, but I do. It's almost like a Spanish city with the cathedral or the church in the middle.
0: Church.
1: I love that in the square.
0: It's a beautiful church.
1: Anyway, back to the time of the show when we choose the next book. So we have three options here. We have it in the tambourine. Oops, just dropped them on the floor. Barry, are you going to choose? Go on. No cheating.
2: No cheating. To the Lighthouse by Virginia Woolf.
1: And that's yours?
2: That's mine.
1: Oh, I've never read Virginia Woolf, actually. That'd be interesting. Yeah, cool. So So anybody out there, you are very welcome to come. There's a cafe where the radio is. It's called the Croissant of Inequalities, and it's a great cafe. You can get breakfast or soups, and it's really reasonable price, fresh coffee and tea. And you could come in there and meet us on the next reading room, or you can just get the book and read it at home and join us. Our phone number is 07761 908 063, or you can just call in. So we'll arrange the next reading room. But shall we just close the show with something to say about the last novel in a sentence? Barry, you first, then Sue, and then me.
2: But I think I probably said plenty about it, but I would say that as a novel, I'd like to read his travel books about that. So
1: no more novels, just the travel.
2: Not by him, you know. But I mean, he's a good writer. He's succinct and he's definitely readable. But it's more about the development of the characters, which let me down really.
1: Sue, one sentence about the book.
0: I enjoyed reading it, but I would not push to read another one of his novels. The travel books is a different thing.
1: Yeah, and I would say if Bruce Chatwin was listening, I'd just say, can you make less characters and make it a bit easier to understand? I found it was a bit too complex for me. I had to keep going back and seeing who was talking. And like you said, Sue, you could tell which twin was talking. I couldn't. I had to keep going back and see who was saying it. Because also I found with his sentencing, he would just go into dialogue, wouldn't he? And he wouldn't say who was talking. And I
0: got really
1: confused with that.
0: Yeah.
1: Okay, anything else to add to this month's show?
0: No, I just think it's interesting we all pick up on different things.
2: Yeah,
1: really, isn't it? It's good to be back, isn't it, gang?
2: Yeah, I've enjoyed it. Yeah, thank you.
0: Yeah, really good. Thanks.
1: And exciting to read the next novel. Oh, I just want to say hello to Yvonne, by the way. That's just a friend of mine who I hope is listening. We have one listener, guys. Okay, so
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5: Oh, I'm so glad school's done and you're ready to go with the boys a lot.
6: Yeah, and I'm so excited for it tonight, Jez. Are you?
5: Yeah, honestly, I really am. Lexi, are you coming tonight?
7: Well, what are you going on about? What's the boysy?
5: You really don't know what the boysy is?
7: Not the faintest idea.
5: Well, the boysy is Edge Hill Youth Club.
6: It used to be just for boys, but now it's for both genders.
5: Well, there's football,
6: art,
5: table tennis,
6: pool,
5: dancing machines,
6: and air hockey,
5: and lots more.
7: Wow, that's a lot of things. But who works there?
5: Lots of boss staff.
7: Well, how much is it to get in?
6: It's only £1 entry.
5: There's a tuck shop, which you don't need much for. It's all dead cheap.
7: Oh, really?
6: Shall we go then, Mummy?
7: Yeah, go on then. Let's go.
5: Come on, let's go. Yay!
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1: 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Donations need to be made to Kensington Vision, which is all one word, Community Interest Company via the Co-op Bank. Our SOR code is 089299. That's 089299. And our bank account details are 65255654. That's 65255654. If you'd like more information or more details, then contact me, Steve Farragher, by emailing steve@l-c-r.co.uk. 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

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I realise £100 is a big ask, especially at the moment. But in reality, this £100 equates to eating one Greg steak bake or drinking one Starbucks coffee a week. In return for being part of Club 100, you'll get a framed certificate, an LCR mug, and the chance to be a guest on our programme, Kenny Island Discs. But more importantly, you'll get a warm, fuzzy feeling that you or your organisation is contributing to a worthwhile community project. You can either make a one-off payment by BACS of £100 or set up a monthly standing order of only £8.34. Donations need to be made to Kensington Vision, which is all one word, Community Interest Company via the Co-op Bank. Our SOR code is 089299. That's 089299. And our bank account details are 65255654. That's 65255654. If you'd like more information or more details, then contact me, Steve Farragher, by emailing steve@l-c-r.co.uk. Or you can even call into the LCR studio, 53 to 57 Holt Road. And you can also see what your donation is delivering to the community. Thanks very much for listening.

0: You can hear the sound of newspapers being turned over, pages being turned, which means, it can only mean one thing. We're live, it's Friday. It's the 10th today, isn't it?
1: Yep.
0: 10th of July. And it's the New Daily Croissant on Liverpool Community Radio, LCRFM. Mm. Of all the days to have five people in the studio, giving off 30 kilograms of CO2. We're trying to keep the place cool. The door's open. We've got a water-filled fan and we've got another fan. It's just about bearable. It's just about bearable. But we're having a rehydration break at 1 o'clock, so that's... It's just a new rule. It's the new rule. Everyone's got to have a rehydration break at some point.
1: Yeah, I know.
0: 10 minutes.
1: Much needed, Steve, as well, I think, today.
2: Yeah. I work from home and, a lot of the communication is via Teams and that, and the person who's most senior always goes, can everybody make sure they have regular breaks and hydrate? As if you just wouldn't have thought that yourself, kind of thing. Yeah, we were just going to literally die of dehydration if you hadn't have said that. Thank you.
1: Do they still have that one where it's hot or cold when it's really hot? Obviously, like today, where the teachers in school, when you used to be obviously in school,
0: take your ties off.
1: Yeah. Or they say get up to a certain degree temperature. Then you can go home.
2: A lot of them were allowed to wear the PE kit, weren't they, for school?
0: Yeah.
2: And some kids in schools that didn't allow it turned up with the PE kits on and got suspended or whatever kind of thing. Doesn't he? So there's been controversy about that, hasn't there?
1: Yeah.
2: But they're allowed to come in. But I think the days of them getting sent home, Ed, that'll never happen.
0: It's the 60s, Ed.
2: Yeah. We used to have a thing. You know the opposite thing where if it got too cold, you got sent home.
0: Yeah.
2: When I was in school in the 80s, some of the older kids used to break in the school, open all the windows, and make the temperature freezing so that when the bell went, it was too cold. Yeah. I think then we got sent home. It worked about 3 or 4 times as well. Yeah, back in the day. Good. The good old school bullies.
0: Yeah. let them do it all, because no one will hit them. Oh, so you're listening to Liverpool Community Radio. It's a New Daily Croissant, which is our daily live programme, goes out 12 till 2. It is repeated 6 till 8 and 10 till 12 and 6 a.m. the following morning. So it fulfills four purposes: lunch, tea, nighttime, and brekkie.
1: Yeah.
0: And brekkie as well, so you can... Listen, no one's ever pulled me on that and gone, how can you have a lunchtime programme on at 12 o'clock at night? You know, you just listen to it when you listen to it.
2: Yeah,
0: it
2: depends what shift you work in.
1: This word, has anyone noticed, has anyone like me cut down on the food?
0: I
3: feel like it's too hot to be cooking in the kitchen, isn't it?
1: Yeah. That's what I'm saying, yeah.
3: I think I've been eating a lot of cereal more than I would. Cereal and cold yogurt.
0: Sandwiches. Yeah. We were making sandwiches all week.
2: Salads and all that kind of thing. Yeah.
0: Salads are better than used to be, though. In the 60s and 70s, it was just lettuce, tomato, an onion, and nothing
1: else. Maybe a slice of cucumber as well.
0: Yeah, a slice of cucumber.
2: No, now it's got salad all cream. Kinds on it, hasn't it?
0: Yeah, it's got walnuts and all sorts of...
3: It's very British to have a picky bit of tea, isn't it? Like, you have a bit of sausage roll, a bit of salad, cucumber, whatever's in the shop that you just think, that looks really nice.
0: Yeah.
2: Daisy and I went to Sefton Park the other day and I picky bits from M&S. Just between us, just for lunch, it was like 42 quid something.
3: £42?
2: It was mental, yeah.
3: It's because it's the stuff
2: that you could eat in the park.
3: Yeah, it's the stuff like the strawberries and stuff, and it's like cotton candy grapes and strawberries, and they're like £5. Because they taste a little bit different, because the M&S is a little bit out there, isn't it?
2: It is nice, but it's just mental. But she'd just come back from her travels of Southeast Asia, and she said, Dad, can we have picky bits from M&S in the park? That's what I want to do most when I get back to England. So I picked her up from the airport, and that's what we did. But yeah, it's so expensive.
0: This is not just any rip-off.
2: Yeah.
0: This is a Marks and Spencer's picky bits rip-off.
3: It's even they have a whole picky bits section, don't they?
2: Yeah,
3: and I'm really getting into the M&S shop. Here. The picky bits section, they have a little box of mozzarella's, box of olives, and a little tiny tub, not even a big one, it's very small, is £4. But they get you because it's you can get 3 for £8 or something, or 3 for £9. That's where they get you.
2: Yeah, £3 for £8.
0: Don't get me because I don't go in there.
3: But when you think about it, £4 for a few balls of mozzarella is quite a lot. Yeah, I have done it once or twice.
2: Yeah. We did buy drink stuff and all that kind of thing.
0: 42 quid.
2: Yeah, 42 quid. Yeah.
0: That's
2: what I said.
0: It's a nice house.
2: I know.
0: In
2: Wales. It's not these days. It's not a nice house.
0: Depends where you go.
2: Yeah,
0: go to Mamash.
3: Could you even get a proper food shop for that much these days? Even if
0: you can. Depends what you buy. Yeah, you see, the thing is, if you know what you're buying, you've got to do a list.
3: and not just go in and go, that looks
0: those cotton candy grapes look divine.
3: And then you're £5 deep and you've only got some grapes.
0: Yeah, and you've got a card, you don't even have to give money for it. You wave a bit of plastic. Remember, you used to have to get money out.
2: Yeah.
0: You know, the thing people used to do, they used to give a pound in for something that was 10 pence, and you'd end up with all this change and wondering why you got all this change. And I went through a spell of paying for the exact amount of money as possible, and all your change disappears. But you don't have change anymore, do you? No. Anyway, let's go back.
1: Before you go, Steve, you talk about the shopping list. I've got mine here today.
0: There you go, Eddie.
1: There you go. Do you want to know what's on it?
0: What's on it, Eddie? Go on. Sausages.
1: I got them from the market on Wednesday, Stanley Park Market. The National, National Lottery.
0: Okay.
1: And Irish.
2: So the betting comes first.
0: Yeah, of course.
1: Two bottles of red wine, and then go to Heron on Old Swan. And pay on my card because I've got a tennis spur. A strawberry trifle, £2. Chicken wings, £2. Chocolate buttons, £1. They're gorgeous, by the way. Put them in the freezer.
3: Are these still £1 for chocolate buttons? I thought it was £1.25.
1: No, go to Heron.
3: Go to Heron.
0: Yeah, if you go to Marks and Spencer's, they're called twitchy witchy buttons.
1: I know. And you'll laugh at this one. It's a winter food. Black pudding, £1.20.
0: Oh, black pudding. In Heron.
3: I love that you got the prices all on it. Like you've added it up so you know you're not going over.
1: Yeah, exactly.
3: Don't get distracted.
0: That's what pensioners do. I don't. Anyway, people don't know who the...
2: Go on, Steve, go on.
0: New Daily Croissant on every day, Liverpool Community Radio, Liverpool's only community radio station broadcasting on DAB and FM. We're online as well. You can get us on Alexa. If you want to call in, some people do send text messages, but they send them to either my number or somewhere else. 07761 908060, 07761 908060. Send the text message in. If we're saying something you want to join in, go, I've got a shopping list. It's as long as my arm or whatever. Please join in. You can phone us up if you want, and if you want us to phone you back, we'll phone you back. Got a guest in at 1 o'clock from a lovely project called Paul's Place and a bloke called Andrew. He phoned up yesterday, said, can I come on your radio station? And he was thinking it was going to be like, you know, he had to pass a test or something. And I said, what are you doing tomorrow? And he went, what do you mean? I said, can you come on tomorrow? And he went, does it work like that? I said, yeah, it does now, yeah. Easy. So he's in today. It's in Page Moss, I think, isn't it? And it helps people who've survived, relatives or friends who've
2: committed suicide, yeah.
0: Yeah, you don't say commit suicide anymore, but it's not a crime.
3: Yeah. It's more like media law regulations. Sorry, Ofcom for that. But it's more like you can't say things like that. Like, you can't say, like, someone taking their own life. You could maybe say that, but... It's like how you talk about it. It's to do it in like a sensitive way so that the person's not getting like blamed in a sense, and it's not a crime.
0: Yeah. It's not a crime anymore, you see, to commit. Yeah. Because you can't commit it. You know what I mean? I know. It's on Radio 4 this week. Someone on Radio 4 had said it the week before, and then they had to say, you know, like, he got loads of emails about it. So, you know.
2: I
0: became woke.
2: Yeah. It's like the people who are looking to be offended by something rejected out, where there's just been the word used to describe that situation for the last 100 years or more.
0: And the rest, and so
2: and without people thinking about it in the offence.
0: But there we go. We'll call them omnibuses next anyway. The 10 omnibus. We've got 5 people in the studio. We've got me, Steve Farragher, who's here. Alice.
3: Hello.
0: Who's here more than I expect at the moment. You're in 2 times a week, aren't you?
3: Twice. I am this week, but I'm not next week.
0: Okay, it's back to Spain again.
3: No.
0: Oh.
3: I was in Morocco last week, actually. Yeah. Oh, yeah. Right. I wasn't in
0: Spain. They speak Spanish there, don't they? No.
3: No.
0: In French.
3: Moroccan.
0: Moroccan.
3: Yeah.
0: There's no such language as Moroccan.
3: Well, I don't.
0: It's Arabic.
3: Arabic, yeah. It was Arabic, because they asked me one time, do I want an Arabic menu? And I was like, no, thank you, English. And then they gave me a French menu, and I was like, no, like an English menu. Yeah.
0: She's about Eddie. What did you gone? No.
1: No.
0: No.
1: No. No. Yeah.
0: And we got Eddie Cotton.
1: Hello. Eddie Ola. Ola in celebration of Spain of playing sausages. Tonight in the World Cup. Yeah. Good little day out in Stanley Park Market on Wednesday.
0: Right. What did you get? Any bargains?
1: Yeah. Sausages. I've got me sausages.
0: Sausages.
1: £6 for 18 of them.
3: £6?
0: For 18.
1: Is that good?
3: I don't know.
1: Yeah, they're like big fat ones.
0: I got 60 quid in Marks and Spencer.
3: I got 12 veggie sausages for about £3.
0: They'd be called Zeppelin sausages.
3: And they're Richmond ones as well. You can buy Richmond veggie sausages and you get a big pack of 12 for like 3 odd quid or something.
1: Well, these sausages in the market, they laugh at Richmond. And they also got some garlic pork steaks as well.
0: Oh, lovely.
1: 6 of them for £6. Works out pound a go, doesn't it? If you go to a restaurant, how much are you going to get charged?
0: Yeah.
1: And what else do they get?
3: That was he's sorted for the whole month now. He's got every meal planned.
1: Honestly, you look at my freezer at the moment. I opened the freezer today just to stay cool, you know.
0: Do you have to scratch your chin and go, hmm.
1: What shall I have for my tea tonight?
0: Yeah, what type of sausage tonight? And we got Jed as well. We just found out to get married.
2: Yeah. Good afternoon.
0: He's been living out with the Bruss for the last number of years, yeah?
2: Yeah. We're going to Las Vegas in just over 2 weeks, and while we're out there getting married, I wasn't really going to tell anybody. I was going to just make out that we just like wanted an eloped situation, kind of thing. But no, I don't mean just you. I mean everyone. I wasn't even going to tell
0: your wife,
2: Just tell our family.
3: So if anyone's listening, keep it a secret, guys.
2: You know, it's out there now because you can't keep anything a secret because you've got to pre-book everything, and you can't spontaneously just go and do something, can you? Anything really these days?
0: And there's a shortage of developers as well, isn't there?
2: Well, apparently in Las Vegas, it's a little bit frowned upon now to get married by an Elvis because it's seen in the woke climate that we live in these days as not a serious enough kind of vibe.
3: Maybe it's because too many people tried to overturn it.
0: What about Buddy Holly? No?
2: Oh. That's definitely distasteful. Anyone alive?
0: He'll do it for a couple of quid. Backhander.
2: We did look at that Elvis thing, but it was quite hard to get an Elvis. There's not many of them still doing it because they're trying to be a bit more right on now and stuff like that. And an actual minister and all that kind of stuff. But yeah, we're looking forward to
0: it. Well, we're staying in the Yapley Hotel.
1: Is it official that you can get married by Elvis or Buddy Holly or Elvis Costello or whatever?
2: What happens is you apply for a license here anyway. So you're kind of going over with an English license that then matches up with an American license, because when you get an American, you'd have to go to like their town hall kind of equivalent thing. It won't be like a town hall, it'll be like, look like this probably
0: municipal building,
2: And it matches up with the English one, and then 24 hours after that you can get married. So it is quite a lot of it is like legally legit kind of thing. The Elvis being the one doing it,
3: It's just for a laugh, really,
2: kind of thing, isn't it?
0: It's like drive-throughs and things like that, isn't it? Drive-through weddings.
2: Do you have drive-through ones?
3: Is there anything else on your bucket list over there?
2: Do you know what we were doing? We were doing the old thing of looking at YouTube and trying to see the best things to do, but I soon came to the conclusion that that wasn't the best thing to do.
3: Have you tried TikTok? I love getting my ideas from TikTok.
2: The thing I found, first of all, on YouTube, there's so many American YouTubers that are just so annoying and wanting to like present this like Dubai lifestyle way of living in Las Vegas. Like, oh, we paid $100 for this and we went to that and then went to the Elagio and we went on a gondola ride for $60 and that. Like, oh, shut up. So then I was watching English people who went to...
0: Where's the chippy?
2: Yeah, and they're like... There's literally nothing in UK like this. I've never seen anything like it in my life, and I can't believe how expensive it is for a drink and all that. And I went, do you know what? I'm not watching any more of these because A, it's spoiling my expectation, and B, it's probably giving like a false impression anyway. But I know loads of people who've been. Everyone I spoke to, I know who've been. I've been there more than once, so that's definitely a good sign. It seems to be somewhere you want to go back to once you've been.
1: Probably compulsive gamblers, maybe.
2: Yeah, but maybe it's that. Maybe it's no. And they do all say that it is like no other place kind of thing, so looking forward to it for that reason. But yeah, we will do all the typical things, Alice. Do you know what I mean?
3: Yeah.
2: It's like even just like each hotel is like a theme park in itself, kind of thing. The big ones on a strip all day. You literally spend a whole day. For example, like the Adagio, it has got in it like a river with actual gondolas on it, not just ones on tracks like naff ones you get in Blackpool or something, but like fake river. But not only that, it's got like a big fake sky, which is like a projection of like clouds on like a big blue dome above you as you walk.
3: You'll have to take like loads of pictures and bring them in.
2: So there's loads of mad things like that, and you can like travel from one bit of town on a zip wire to the other. and the place we're having the meal after the wedding sort of thing is what's it called, but it's like the highest building in Las Vegas, and there's a restaurant on the top of it, like our tower restaurant here in Liverpool, and it spins around hopefully very slowly as you're eating and stuff as well. So
0: all the food sticks to the outside world, doesn't it?
2: Especially the custard. But yeah, we're looking forward to it. Fully aware that it's...
0: Well, remember, what happens in Vegas stays in Vegas. Yeah, you can't say anything when you come back.
1: Are you going to go on the fruit machines, are you?
2: Yeah, you'll have to have a go.
0: Going on the bandage.
2: Probably it wouldn't be a good idea for someone like you to go there, because you'd probably spend about 10 grand. But
1: stick on the two people.
2: Don't think they have
3: it's not Blackpool, you know.
2: They have contactless now, you know.
3: That's dangerous, isn't it? Just contactless.
0: And finally, got to the fifth person. We've got Joe in the corner.
4: Hi.
0: Joe, say hello, Joe.
4: Hello.
0: He's our Taylor Swift expert.
4: Yeah.
0: And tell the listeners where you're from, what you do, and everything. What school are you from?
4: Liverpool, and I'm from Carnhenan Catholic High School.
0: And you're doing 2 weeks, aren't you? I don't know how you're standing 2 weeks with us.
4: It's kind of bad.
0: And you're enjoying it. You had your teacher come in yesterday.
4: Yeah.
0: And he wouldn't get interviewed either. I've got to go to a tattoo parlour.
4: He was terrified. I thought,
2: really? Tattoo parlour?
0: Yeah, there was a placement in a tattoo parlour.
2: Oh, I thought he was going for a tattoo.
0: Imagine that, though, you know what I mean? We'd let Joe on the air, you know, as soon as he came in, and be like, yeah, get that lad, all the spelling mistakes. Dyslexic placement.
2: Getting a tattoo of, like, the school crest on his
0: LFC. Yeah, so that's who's in today. That was taking 20 minutes.
2: Sorry, because I wasn't here last week. I think I got too much to save myself.
0: Yeah, okay. So let's get. We have to do the adverts as well. Sorry about that. I forgot all about that. Do you know what? My glasses aren't working today.

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0: was me, that. That wasn't the tune. Back after the advertising break, we have two advertising breaks in the programme, one before 1 o'clock and one after 12, 1 o'clock. Might be about half one this time. I think we do the community readouts about half one. I'm just warning everyone who's listening, because I can see the interview being quite intense.
1: Grab a pen.
0: Grab a pen, yeah. Grab a pen for your community readouts. There actually are some jobs this time, quite a few actually. And also lots of courses as well. Jihad's yeah. territory, one from Jihad. Don't worry, he doesn't just bring him in himself. Like, you know, I have to print that out. That's cost me money, that, you know.
1: Yeah, I don't mind. Yeah, yeah,
0: just bring it in. Phone. Bring yeah. a big long list, big scroll. Jed's Jobs, it's called. Anyway, let's start off. We'll start off on my left with Alice. What's in the papers, Alice, in your paper? Which one have you got?
2: I have got The Mirror.
0: We don't usually have The Mirror, because we don't have many people that we've had to actually buy another paper.
2: So the front line of the Daily Mirror is bereaved family's fury with the big word ignorant. Outrage as Restore Britain chief downplays Dunblane school massacre as one murder. Restore Britain leader Rupert Lowe has sparked fury by downplaying the Dunblane massacre as one murder. The right-wing MP brought up the 1996 school shooting in which 16 children and teacher died while complaining about UK gun laws on a popular US podcast. Kenny Ross, who lost daughter Joanna, 5, UK's deadliest mass shooting, called Lowe ignorant and selfish.
1: Yeah, he's on a Joe Rogan podcast, funny.
0: Was he?
1: Yeah.
0: Oh,
1: bit of a boo-boo, that, wasn't it? Goes out to the whole world, that podcast.
2: And also, because it is on TikTok, it gets like cut up, clipped.
0: Yeah.
2: And you never know what context it's in, but it is Rupert Lowe at the same time, so he's just going to say what he
0: Rupert
2: wants.
0: Rupert Lowe, you know, what is he trying to do with that? Is he just trying to like suck up to Americans because, you know, we want more?
2: And what good's that going to do if he wants to get
1: anywhere?
2: Kind
1: of like he's doing a shtick on like saying how bad England is, really.
2: Yeah. It said that Rupert Lowe's father had his pistols taken away. My father had his daughter taken away. A new low, the paper writes. Relatives slam Restore Britain chief by playing down Dunblane. Relatives of children killed in the Dunblane massacre slam Restore Britain leader Rupert Lowe after he brushed off the UK's deadliest mass shooting as one murder. Mr Lowe was complaining about the gun control laws which followed the 1996 atrocity in which 16 children and one teacher were shot dead in a primary school. The right winger told Joe Rogan's US podcast handguns in the UK were banned because there was a murder up in Dunblane. Mr. Rogan, the world's most popular podcaster, responded, "One murder," before the great Yarmouth MP replied, "One murder."
1: So even Joe Rogan knew it was more than one murder?
2: Yeah. Even like, it looks like the podcaster tried to, you know,
1: save him,
2: and he's not helped it. Kenny Ross, whose 5-year-old daughter Joanna was killed, said the ignorance of some people when it comes to the Dunblane massacre. They don't realise how devastating it was and how we have a far safer society because there's no longer private gun ownership. People forget what we had to go through and I don't want anyone else to go through that. It's like people like him that are very ignorant and selfish.
1: He shouldn't have spoke about it if he didn't know his facts.
0: It's been a bad week for the right wing, hasn't it, really? Yeah, you know, what with the bin face.
2: If he thought can't just.
1: I don't know enough about it to talk about it, especially to the world like that. You know, just. Like,
0: I watched something on YouTube, I can't remember it's YouTube or somewhere else, but these people who were involved in it at the time, you know, parents in the community, they'd made their own videos and they'd put it all together. And, you know, it was just a reaction in the community. It wasn't a professional film, it was just something they'd done. And it was like brilliant.
1: Yeah.
0: And Andy Murray was at that school at that time, you know what I mean? That's the sorts of things that would happen. It could have been, you know, he might have been one of those that was shopped.
2: It feels like with that interview, from my opinion, he's trying to, you know, get with the US people being like, we should have guns, but they were banned because of this. But, you know, in his saying of it was banned because of this, he's said it the wrong way and described it wrong.
0: He's an idiot, but, you know, he was probably up until the beginning of the week, he was probably the biggest threat to reform, wasn't he? Restore.
3: Yeah.
2: Yeah.
0: Because a lot of people are, you know, Nigel's gone soft and we want, you know, we want real mad people, not pretend mad people.
2: Well, now Nigel's going up against the pretend
0: what a day that
2: what
0: was,
2: a, it is crazy.
0: I love Binface. I can't.
2: I think Binface was on Victoria's Question Time as well. Like, he's gotten big now. He went from nothing to, like, everyone's like, yeah, go on then.
0: Yeah. No, he's got a chance of winning it. You know, the simple reason is if enough people who would have voted for all the other 4 parties, 5 parties, vote for him, He'll beat Nigel. And then the big question is he going to be allowed to go into Parliament with his bin on his head? Because there is a decorum rule for...
2: There is, yeah.
0: What you wear for...
2: But have we ever seen his face?
3: We have, actually. Have we? It was on the news. I was watching all YouTube about all this all week, because these rights, they seem to be, my word, they're imploding the right wing at the moment, you know what I mean? But he took his bin off, and apparently he looks like Boris Johnson.
2: Oh!
0: I just think he's hilarious.
1: If he identifies as a bin, he's got to let him be a bin.
0: He's got a bin,
1: That's the climate we live in, isn't it?
2: It's just like, imagine if you're in another country looking at UK politics right now, you'd be absolutely like, is this the joke? Are they not real?
0: I just think he's hilarious. And
2: I think for British people, we all think it's hilarious. This is one of the funniest things to come out of the news recently. But from other countries looking in, we must look like hilarious.
3: Has anyone ever seen what's his face? Nigel Farage so angry?
0: No. Well,
2: especially when he was shouting at that Sky News reporter.
3: That's what I'm saying,
2: and he was like, "You harass my family and all
0: and
2: this."
0: And they showed you the CCTV, and the bloke walks on the door, knocks on the door, walks away because there's no answer. And that was the harassment here.
4: Thanks. This is the by-election that...
1: It just shows the politics.
0: This is Binny on the BBC.
4: This morning, they are not going to run in. So who better to talk to about this? Joining us live, Count Binface himself. Good morning to you.
5: Good morning, Justin. Good morning, today, listeners, Planet Earth. It is a pleasure to be here.
4: I should say, you are. I can see a video link of you. You appear to be in outer space and wearing your bin.
5: But what else would you expect, mate? I was on my way back home to Sigma 9, bit of R&R, and an old Nigel throws his toys out of the pram, has a hissy fit, calls an unnecessary by-election. I got wind of that. I've turned around the starship pronto. How about that? Lovely.
4: What is your appeal going to be to the people of Clacton?
5: Well, I'm not Nigel Farage.
4: So I'm assuming from that you are going to be sparse when it comes to policy promises.
5: How dare you? I've got a full and costed manifesto, Justin. It's just that, I like to tailor it to each constituency. I mean, some of my national policies will remain. I pledge to build at least one affordable house. I will nationalise Adele. I heard your bit about the water, and I'll make water bosses have to take a dip in British rivers to see how they like it. I'll price cap 99 flakes at 99 pence. I think the Clacton folk will like that one. And so it goes on. But if you'd done some research, you'd know that.
4: Will you win?
5: Probably not, but then, my job is to celebrate and defend the wonders of British democracy. And look at this, eh? The fact that you're interviewing me on the Today programme, because all the other parties aren't standing, says more about them than it does about me. Are they running scared from old Binny, or do they think that Nigel's running a cunning stunt? And I pronounce that carefully at 8:55 in the morning.
6: Do you now, moving swiftly on, call on Kemi Badenoch, Sir Ed Davey, and other...
0: We'll just bring that down. So, you only ever really saw him standing in the back, didn't you, at all these elections, because he did the Macclesfield one. And Makerfield. And you sort of like, as soon as he heard that on the radio this week, I thought, this guy's great, you know what I mean?
1: What does he kind of stand for? Does he have any kind of...
2: He's just an independent, he's just a policy.
1: What is his manifesto?
0: 99 flakes for 99 pence, he's got a cap, and he's going to build one affordable house. Now, that's possibly one more than Labour have actually promised.
1: Yeah.
0: They've just promised 2.5 million houses. They've not promised that any of them are affordable or social housing, so... And, the definition of affordable housing these days is quite sort of wide and varied, isn't it? So I'd vote for him. I'd go on canvas for him. He's gone now. Sorry, he's gone back to Sigma 5 or wherever he lives. Right.
3: Yeah, I was watching on the same subject. I just want to express myself about this. It's
0: bad week for the right
3: wing. Bad week for the right wing, Steve. I mean, they had the cameras down in Clacton on Sea yesterday, and it was mid-afternoon, and... I was watching LBC news yesterday, and they were taking the mickey big time. What there was, basically, the interviews had taken place mid-afternoon, and it was all quote, old people, yeah, pensioners, a bit like myself, do you look older than me?
0: Yeah,
3: you know? And they're all saying, well, don't, you know, I'm going to still vote for Nigel, blah, blah, blah.
0: He wasn't given the chance.
3: Yeah, you know, all that palaver. Yeah, yeah. But then someone pointed out, why don't he come turn up later on when all the younger people have come out to work and stuff like that? You know what I mean? They felt it was slanted towards Farage in the way the people that he did interview and stuff like that, which the vast majority were saying, yeah, I'll still vote for him. And then thinking, you can't be, you know, it's me mad.
0: I'm a bit disappointed with old people.
3: Yeah.
0: My own peer group.
3: Exactly, yeah. If they're happy to be...
0: I'm going to die soon, so it doesn't matter.
2: I find that a lot of older people, though, they're very easily subject to propaganda. Mm. Like, when I speak to my nan, who lives in Spain, she will show me stuff on Instagram and go, oh, my God, have you seen... this is happening, and I'm like, that's not real. It's like, look who published it. And she went, what? Why? Dead. Why did you want to look who published it? I went, Walton Group Charity, whatever, or Walton this. And I'm like, that's not a real newspaper that's published this. This is propaganda. Yeah. And she'll believe it, like it's real stuff.
1: I think often older people, just to generalise, not all of them obviously, but they've got a set opinion, and when things crop up that support that, then that's what they'll quote back, kind of thing. Do you know what I mean?
2: Yeah.
1: But as I think younger people, not throwing that back at you, Alice, but are very obviously influenced by social media and stuff like that.
2: Yeah, and they believe whatever they say on social media. But because obviously I've grown up going into journalism and that's what I want to do, I'm very like, let's stick to the newspaper, stick to the proper, you know, people, the facts, the BBC or, you know, whatever paper you trust the most. Let's just not take one person's Instagram off, one person's Instagram post that says they hate this, and let's just not believe that just because they said it. You need to be asking where's the facts, which I think older people, they just think, oh yeah, I believe that, I'm just going to believe that's true as well, which is not always the case.
1: It's like a lot of old people are just Labour voters no matter what, because like they always have been and things like that.
0: They're not now.
1: Well, you know, they're not as like, you know, open to change, are they, as what younger people are, I guess, kind of thing.
0: Well, have you got, Jed? Have you got a paper?
1: I have. I was going to mention this story here. I know we were talking about it, about dear Bonnie Tyler, who passed away on Wednesday. It says Zeta Jones, Catherine Zeta Jones, who's also Welsh like Bonnie Tyler, heartbroken over death of Queen of Power Ballad Tyler at 75. I was surprised she was 75. Mm. Just in my mind, she didn't seem as old as that, But it says, Chicago star Catherine Zeta-Jones has said that her heart is broken after hearing a total eclipse of the heart singer Bonnie Tyler has died at age 75. Zeta-Jones, 56, said Tyler was a big part of her life after marrying her cousin Robert Sullivan, didn't know that, and paid a heartfelt tribute to the Welsh singer, real name Gaynor Hopkins.
0: Gaynor.
1: She couldn't have kept that name.
0: Mary Hopkins, you see, that's what it is.
1: Tyler died on Wednesday night, months after being treated in an intensive care after being placed in an induced coma following emergency intestinal surgery. The actress shared a photograph of the pair together on Instagram, which was taken the night before their wedding. She said, an extraordinary woman with vocals to match, a one-of-a-kind artist who was so easily could have been a comedian because she was one of the funniest people I've ever met. Thank you, Bonnie, for the joy you brought to so many. Statement on the singer's official website said her family and team were heartbroken after she unexpectedly passed away on Wednesday night at a hospital in Portugal, where she was being treated near her home in Faro. Is it Egypt?
0: No. Portugal.
1: Portugal. Oh, yeah. Other stars have paid tribute to the singer, including Cliff Richard, Rod Stewart, and rock star Bryan Adams. All, apart from Cliff Richard, husky voice singers too.
0: Yeah,
1: coincidentally. Richard, who sang a duet with Tyler on the 2019
0: song. I was going to say huskies.
1: You might have been somewhere else.
0: Then, they're not huskies, yeah.
1: Yeah, but yeah, it's sad that, isn't it, Bonnie Tyler? Because she was quite iconic. She's one of those singers who, like, in today's generation, like Joe and Alice, would be who. Yeah. Mm. But in the '80s, she was all over the '80s, and she was massive.
0: Massive hair as well, big hair. The biggest hair I've ever
1: seen. Them two songs, "Total Eclipse of the Heart" and "Holding Out for the Hero," were just literally big songs of the '80s, weren't they? Proper, especially "Total Eclipse of the Heart." I think it was like number one for something like 2 months when it was number one, wasn't it? I remember every week.
0: We're a bit thick, weren't we?
3: I've never been a fan of power ballads. I was more of a soul man sort of thing. But you can understand. And I did have a soft spot for Bonnie, though. Listen to me, Bonnie.
0: James, Eddie.
1: In fact, I heard about that song, that Total Eclipse of the Heart. The fella who wrote it, his name's Jim Steinman. He did all the Meatloaf stuff. And that song was originally written for Meatloaf. But she heard it and said, can I have it? And he said, yeah, kind of thing. And it's the biggest thing, best decision you ever make. It's massive, that song, yeah. Isn't it?
0: Like, well, she's got number one on both sides of the charts. She's the only Welsh person to have a number one in America.
1: Oh, right. Really? Yeah. Tom Jones? No?
0: Well, I'm just quoting what I don't know. You know, I didn't fact check it. You know, Alice will fact check.
1: He probably hasn't had a number one Tom Jones in the US, has he? He probably hasn't. Yeah.
0: It's not unusual, though.
1: Yeah.
0: Don't start with that one. Yeah. Don't start me on that. Don't
1: These
0: start.
1: Song puns will have to end. Yeah. Too much.
7: Who's next?
0: It's Joe next. Come on, Joe. Sorry, Joe. We've been.
8: I've got the Nigel Farage thing. So, where he was voting a two fox race. Right, I don't get into politics. So I have no clue what's going on.
0: Right, you need to, Joe.
8: I have no clue what's
0: you
8: going on.
0: You need to.
1: You don't need to, Joe.
8: As big party swerve contest, a wildlife fighter and controversial actor will take on Farage. So that's about Ron Pardnot? I'm saying that right, I don't know. He's on that Sky show, I've got the name, but Rob Pownall, yeah, in costume and actor turned activist.
0: Oh,
8: is that
0: Rob Pownall? Is that Binhead? Binface?
1: Is it?
8: I don't know. He's on that show on Sky One. Oh, what's it called? A new one, but I can't
0: Saturday
8: remember.
0: Saturday Night Live.
8: No, it's not that. It's the football one, but not the football one.
1: Oh. Do you think it's all over? No.
8: I have no clue.
7: Match of the day?
8: No, it's on like Sky a funny one. One, but it's like a football one. I can't remember what it's called. Yeah. I'll have to find it. But it's, yeah, he's on the Sky One thing.
7: So what's the story?
8: Right, yeah, so Nigel Farage could be outfoxed in a cunning plan to win by election for his own seat by two foxes standing against him. Major parties have refused to take part in the polls after August 13, triggered as the Reform UK leader quit amidst controversy under...

0: I'd be a refuse collector. But I loved the fact he wants to nationalise Adele. That made me feel.
1: Wonder what would happen if he actually got in, if a lot enough people voted for him.
2: Well, he might. Yeah, that's the thing. There is enough people.
3: It might be possible, you see, because, you know, I know there's going to be a core... there's going to be a core Nigel Farage vote, but there's not going to be... I don't think in Clacton, do I know, there's going to be a call to arms that he's expecting, so everyone else will go, oh, we need to save, you know, Nigel. But like people, you know, that interview Eddie was talking about, it was like, we've never seen him. He's never been here. He's always on the telly somewhere else, you know, and it's true.
2: And there was all that controversy when...
3: The 5 million.
2: There's the 5 million, that's, I guess, a controversy, and the fraudster who's funding him, George Cottrell. Yeah. But I wasn't even talking about them ones. I was talking about the one when he... This is a while ago, and they were all about Angela Rayner, and someone turned around to Farage and was like, do you even live in your constituency? And it turns out he doesn't. His girlfriend owns the house in his constituency, so he doesn't even live there.
3: It looks like he bought.
2: Yeah, he tried... It made it look like he bought it, but he didn't.
1: From a backhanded he's been getting.
3: Yeah.
2: And he doesn't even live in the constituency. Why would you vote for...
1: I think when it comes to like financial scams, like look at the way the expenses for politicians thing blew up into a massive deal, didn't it? I think issues like that really hit the British public really badly, kind of thing. Probably more than anything, And I think those slurs on Nigel Farage around those areas, I think, will stay with people getting another big...
3: Well, his tactic last week before he resigned was, no one's interested! No one's interested! Every time they're asking about it, no one's interested. But he's the one who's deciding, you know, he's deciding it's okay. Yeah. You know, how many times has that happened? Someone kills someone and goes, you know, I don't think that was murder. You know, go to court and say, no one's interested, you know. And that's always... And it wasn't working because he just couldn't afford... He couldn't avoid being interviewed by people that were insisting on meticulously taking it to pieces, and the answer, no one's interested, wasn't cutting it. So he decided to turn himself into a victim. In other words, his daughter was being harassed and hounded. And he's talking about his car got damaged one night, but it didn't report to the police. And then later on he said, it's no, you know, the police don't do anything about it. And you're like going...
1: Can I say that out loud to you?
3: Yeah, and you're like going... You know, he's talking.
2: It's not something he should change as an MP. He should be on to the police. He should be doing something about it.
3: He did earlier on in that statement said he doesn't report. He didn't report that incident. Well, hang on a minute. They're not going to do anything about it if you haven't reported it. You know. You know, the most I've seen happen to him is get a milkshake over his head.
2: And the person got a lot of time for that as well. Yeah. You know what I mean? For throat. Yeah. The woman that did it got actual time for that milkshake. Yeah. Whereas if she'd have done that to a regular person, nothing would have happened.
3: Yeah.
2: But
3: of course. Plus chocolate, though. That was the main reason.
2: Yeah. But I think with Farage, like, he does so many scandals and he just thinks, like, oh, he can get away with it because he is. But I think... He goes on, oh, the media keep reporting and keep dragging it, but the media wouldn't report it if people weren't reading it. And the people are reading it because it's interesting, and they keep revealing more and more and more. The Guardian released, you know, an expose on him recently, and he only, you know, he resigned on, what was it, the Monday? The Sunday night at the Times came out with a massive expose on him. So how, you know, coincidental is it? Yeah. Is that big bombshell article comes out and he's like, that's it, I'm resigning.
3: It helps,
2: you
3: know, the 5 million investigation by Parliament. But also, you know, it's the way people are convinced he's an anti-establishment figure. Someone who was born into a rich family, went to a private school, public school.
2: His big chummy friends with all the rich people in America.
3: He was a banker.
1: I'm a celebrity.
3: Yeah.
2: Yeah, you know, I'm a celeb.
3: So you're like going... You know, if he had a lineup of 10 people, he'd be the top establishment figure, wouldn't he? Yeah. But how the hell, just by standing in the pub grinning with a pint in your hand and a ciggy in the other hand, you know, that's made him sort of the man of the people, hasn't it?
2: Well, even that, you're talking about that picture. There was a picture the other week. He posted a picture of himself in the pub being like, oh, I'm watching the England game.
3: Yeah.
2: People online was like, wait, this is the same picture from 6 months ago. Yeah. It's just from a different angle. Yeah. Yeah. And he was posting it as if he was there right now. Yeah. And I'm like, he gets caught out on these things, but he doesn't realise how easy it is.
3: He's a grifter.
2: Yeah.
3: He's a grifter.
0: But he's just spent the last 2 years at least... calling for the heaviest scrutiny about Labour, be it Angela Rayner with that house not paying the council tax this day or the other. But when the tables are turned and the attention on him, he can't deal with it.
2: He can't.
0: I mean, that situation we mentioned before, Alice in the Heathrow Airport coming back from the States, that was so passive, inverted

0: I was passive aggressive. He just stepped towards the fella, you know, the reporter.
1: And the journalist was literally just doing what their boss had told them. Ask him questions, ask him how he feels, because he's not answered any other communication from the press, and the press haven't done anything wrong, because at the end of the day, he's acting like the press are really harassing him, but they're following the rule book. If the press was going too far, then Ofcom would be onto them. You know, IPSO would be writing to the newspapers saying you need to apologise.
0: IPSO is the independent
1: press organisation.
0: That's it, yeah.
1: So IPSO regulate the newspapers and Ofcom regulate the radio like it does with this radio. And Ofcom and IPSO are powerful. They can fine newspapers, they can force them to apologise, and they have done in the past. So if they were in the wrong for harassing them, we'd have known by now from these organisations.
2: Should we have a bit of music? Because we're getting a bit heated. There's more heat coming out of our mouths than there is in the atmosphere. Got some new music this week. There's a band called King Fast, singer called Emily Culture, another band called Idyllic. So I'll do King Fast first. This was sent us about 2 weeks ago. So if you are a band or an artist out there, don't forget to send us some stuff and we can play it for you.

0: Oh, I'm so glad school's done and you're ready to go with the boys a lot.
1: Yeah, and I'm so excited for it tonight, Jez. Are you?
0: Yeah, honestly, I really am. Lexi, are you coming tonight?
2: Well, what are you going on about? What's the Boise?
0: You really don't know what the Boise is?
2: Not the faintest idea.
0: Well, the Boise is Edgehill Youth Club.
1: It used to be just for boys, but now it's for both genders.
0: Well, there's football,
1: art,
0: table tennis,
1: pool,
0: dancing machines,
1: and air hockey.
0: And lots more.
2: Wow, that's a lot of things. But who works there?
0: Lots of boss staff.
2: Well, how much is it to get in?
1: It's only £1 entry.
0: There's a tuck shop, which you don't need much for. It's all dead cheap.
2: Oh, really?
1: Shall we go then, mummy?
2: Yeah, go on then. Let's go.
0: Come on, let's go. Yay!
3: Right, back in the room. We're live. It's Liverpool. It's 7 minutes to the hour. I won't say which hour it is because we're on different times. But whichever hour you listen to, it's 7 minutes to it. That was good, wasn't it?
4: Yeah,
3: we're still looking at the papers. Can we have a quick round of the papers? Yep. Four short stories and
4: okay.
3: That we can just sort of like laugh off or...
4: One of our colleagues, Peter Bircher, works for Merseyrail.
3: Oh, yeah.
4: Well, trouble at Mill.
3: Oh.
4: You know, we got the Open Golf, huge Open Golf Championship at Royal Birkdale next Thursday to Sunday. Well, Merseyside's hosting of the Open Golf Championship could be hampered by strikes by Merseyrail staff. I think they did one last year as well, a year before. The National Union of Rail, Maritime and Transport Workers, RMT, has confirmed its members have voted to stage industrial action in a row overpay. Should the strikes go ahead as planned, they are scheduled to take place during Royal Birkdale's hosting of the 154th Open and could affect the crucial final day. Staff could walk out from midnight Saturday, July the 18th until 23:59 on Monday, the July the 20th. The tournament takes place between the Thursday and the Saturday, of course, 16th and 19th. Spokesperson for the RMT said the union will continue to seek a negotiated settlement. Thousands of fans will descend on Merseyside for the Open, with many expected to use the rail network. Anyway, the Echo understands further pay negotiations between RMT and Merseyrail due to take place from July the 21st. The two previous pay offers made in March and June have already been rejected by members. The union told members it wanted to use the endorsement of strike action to send a message to Merseyrail to take this situation seriously. Excuse me. James Smith, HR director at Merseyrail, said, "We are very disappointed that RMT members have called industrial action. We've made a no-strings 4% pay offer at the start of the year, which is above inflation and significantly higher than those made by many other rail operators." So that's the story in a nutshell. So what do you think?
3: Walk.
4: Well, do you remember a few weeks ago we were talking on the Friday show, I think it was, when we were talking about the trouble at Mill at Ainsdale, when all these teenagers were going up to Ainsdale for a day out and stuff like that and causing weather. You couldn't get near the beach because the cars...
3: Beach, yeah.
4: Crosby Beach as well, but at Formby. And then someone died, didn't he?
3: Yeah,
4: and the ambulance couldn't get through, stuff like that.
3: Got to airlift it out,
4: so the trains were chock-a-block there.
5: And they had them delayed and they were cancelling the trains as well.
4: That's right.
5: It's like you couldn't get out of there by car, train or anything, really. Yeah.
4: So I can imagine the same scenario is going to happen next week during the Open. And that'll be a shame. I'm not calling the workers, obviously. I'm on their side. Traditionally, you know, I like to be called a socialist.
3: You've got a bargaining position like that, though. You've got to use it, you know. It's like
4: Iran
3: in the Straits of Hormuz. Like, no one in the the president's entourage could work out that actually if you start bombing a place, they're going to say there's no shipping going through here.
4: Well, there's two things on Merseyside. Two times, you're right, Steve. The Grand National and the Open.
3: Yeah.
4: You know, they've got them by the BALLS, haven't they?
5: And it's when Merseyrail need to be at their best.
4: Yeah. But I'm sure the workers, Merseyrail workers are not doing it for basically because they want to be greedy. It's just basically they might need that money.
3: Yeah.
4: You know what I mean? So I can see both sides.
5: And they probably work long hours as well. You know, the trains start as early as 5 a.m. If you're getting up at three in the morning, you need a decent pay for that.
4: Yeah, of course, yeah. Exactly, but that's what could happen next week, unless they come to an agreement. But look out for the Open next week, and thousands of people standing up on the trains, all going up to Ainsdale.
6: Getting the bus. There's other ways of getting
3: there.
4: Don't know what bus goes to Ainsdale from Liverpool.
5: You could get like the 300.
3: It goes from X1 or X2 or something like that.
4: Yeah. Southport, Preston. Yeah.
5: The 300 goes to Southport, and you got the X2 as well.
4: The one once every hour, though. That bus.
3: X2's
5: great. It's every half an hour. It only wants an hour, like on Sundays.
4: Yeah.
6: The ride is
4: that's when the strike's on.
5: Yeah.
4: On the Sunday.
3: Stops every bit.
4: Yeah.
3: There's some good buses. Anyone else got a short story? Alice, go on.
5: I've got this one. Major crackdown on vaping. So, vapes could be put into plain packaging and sold under the counter in a major crackdown announced by the government. Health Secretary James Moy plans to treat e-cigarettes the same way as tobacco, working to move them out of sight in shops across the UK. The government will launch today a consultation with restrictions on colour imagery and branding, making them less appealing to youngsters. Mr. Moy says, "Today we launch proposals to tackle youth vaping, plain packaging, simple flavour names, black or white grey devices instead of flashy colours. Like tobacco products, we want them safely behind the counter and out of sight in shops and airports. The companies behind these devices know exactly what they are doing. Some operators continue to use cynical marketing tactics, targeting addictive products at children, vulnerable groups and economically deprived communities. Kids should be enjoying a childhood. They should not be a recruitment ground for nicotine addiction. The Tobacco and Vapes Act was passed earlier this year. It granted sweeping powers, including one to phase out tobacco smoking for younger generations with an age restriction that increases annually. Evidence suggests youngsters are drawn to vapes by colourful packaging, prominent displays and sweet flavours. Around 1 million 11 to 17-year-olds in Great Britain were reported are trying to vape in 2025. A pre-filled kit that gives users up to 6,000 puffs can be just £13 or even cheaper.
7: I don't believe it's the marketing that's making kids want to vape. I think it's just because other kids do it and all that kind of thing.
5: Yeah, it's a trend.
7: I don't think that will stop if they start hiding it under the counter.
5: Exactly,
7: it's the kids and people like Steve who are just so easily influenced by each other. But no, I don't think it's to do with marketing. Like, I didn't see any marketing for vape.
5: It's not more the marketing. I think it's that you look at a vape, it's flashy colours, it's sweet flavours. It's like, ooh, strawberry flavour. I want to try that.
7: It's trendy, though, isn't it? It's trendy. More that it's trendy.
5: But they're
7: than
5: trying
7: anything
5: to,
7: else.
5: From this you article, change is change the colours and change the advertising of sweet flavours and stuff like that and keep it behind the counters and try and, like, you know, the way when you look at a pack of cigarettes, it's like, this can give you lung cancer. And it's like really discouraging. They want to put that kind of energy onto the vaping community, I think.
7: I think the difference, though, with cigarette smoking is that it's proven fact that it gives you lung cancer. Yeah. Whereas it's a bit out, the jury's out a bit, isn't it, on vape? So you can't have the same impact. I think, I think that kids will vape because other kids vape. I don't think that there's anything to do about that now, unless it becomes an unpopular trend.
5: Yeah.
4: So you mentioned 11 to 17 there, Alice.
5: Yeah, 11 to 17-year-olds in Great Britain were reported trying to vape in 2025, and that was a million of them.
7: Like
4: I mean, when you were younger, I never smoked till I was 21. I blame some girl I used to go out with. Anyway, she smoked and thought, I'll have a little go. But my generation, you thought you were hard if you had a ciggy.
3: Yeah.
4: Do you know what I mean? Is that sort of scenario that you
8: I think
4: still got?
8: Nowadays,
9: yeah,
8: it's
9: with the kids, I think it is, yeah. I feel like when people I hang around with, like, they think they're all, like, solids. When they go around with, like, the, like, blue Raz Elf bars, they think they're all, like, big boots and they're not. They're just weird.
5: And we don't know the effects of these vapes either. That's
9: exactly,
5: the problem.
9: That's the problem.
5: They haven't been around long enough. You know, I always say to some people that I know that vape, I go, well, you could have popcorn lungs in 20 years' time and I could be still fine.
7: I think a lot of young people would be like, I don't want to live forever type attitude. Who cares about that?
3: Yeah.
7: Don't want to be old anyway. And I was like that myself at that age.
3: You're indestructible, aren't you, before you're 30 or so. And then
7: you
3: start seeing a few
7: 30,
3: people dying around
7: you
3: and you think, oh.
7: Yeah.
3: Am I going to get to 40 and then am I going to get to 50 and so on and so forth, you know?
7: Yeah.
3: And then Pony Tyler dies and you think...
4: You think it's a heartache?
3: It is, yeah, it was.
7: Yeah,
3: quick one. What's it like at your age, Joe? You know, what's your peer group like with regards to vaping? The ones who vape regularly, where do you think they've got it from? What's making them...
9: It's hard. I think it's definitely peer pressure is one of the things. Because, like, I'm not going to sit here, like, I've never done it because obviously I have, because I'm, like, of the youth. But, like...
3: We'll cut that bit out.
9: Yeah. I mean, with the kids nowadays, I feel like it's more, like, your mates are doing it, so you want to try it. Then when you try it, you get addicted. So then you actually start doing it. I think it's more, like, when you try it, you can't stop. Which is the problem.
3: Well, that's a nicotine addiction,
9: exactly.
3: Isn't it? You know what I mean?
9: It's like, I don't think people understand how addictive it is. Like, once you have one, you can't, like, stop. It's, like, bad.
3: Yeah.
9: I think that's, like, the issue. And I feel like it needs to get tackled by, like, the government or the council. Like, they need to sort something out in place because you can get it from any shop.
3: And it's cheap as well.
9: Any shop, and it's
3: that's
9: cheap.
3: The other thing.
9: And no one checks ID. Like, there's so many shops you can get it from. It's bad.
3: We'll send you into a few shops around there doing investigative things. Yeah, come back. All the vapes you get, I'll keep.
4: What surprised me as well is more young girls are smoking vapes as well. I would have thought it would have been a lad thing. Maybe.
3: See, I think the advantages of vaping: A, it's cheaper. B, it doesn't linger. Right.
9: And it's colourful for the girls. I think that's how the girls do it.
3: You know what I mean? Sometimes it smells nice.
7: It was originally marketed as like a healthier alternative to nicotine, wasn't it? To ciggies.
3: But most people say the cigarette flavours are not very nice, you know what I mean?
9: Yeah, because there was an NHS version that got put out as well to help them stop. And now, like all these other companies are putting out really bad ones, which is just not got the same effect.
7: Is that a different thing?
3: It looks like a cigarette. It's like you still have a blue tip to it. I think it was like self-contained as well, you know what I mean?
7: Did have like similar what's in a vape?
3: Yeah. Okay. It's nicotine all the time. Nicotine's a, you know...
7: Why
3: it's
7: that
3: a,
7: didn't catch on then?
3: Don't know.
5: Because it wasn't bright and colourful and cool like the vapes are.
3: It wasn't grapefruit and, you know, it wasn't Marks and Spencer flavour.
4: I used to know a fella called Nick O.T.
7: Nick O.T., remember the advert?
3: I used to know someone called Al K-Hole. Right, the guest is here, but I think he's having a cup of tea. So what we'll do is we'll get the ads out the way rather than doing the dingios, the public announcements, and then we'll get our guest in.

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0: Okay, it's about 9 minutes past the hour, and yesterday afternoon I got a phone call, just getting up to my usual sort of fiddling on the internet and things like that, watching bin face videos, the usual sort of stuff, and spoke to this guy who's in as a guest today, Andrew, and it was sort of, you know, he'll probably back me up on this now. How'd you get on the radio? Like, you know, how'd you get on to the... And I was like, when do you want to come on? And he went, oh, I don't know. I said, can you come on tomorrow? And he went, does it work like that? So it was like one of the fastest guest bookings we've ever had. Sometimes we book people 3 weeks in advance and they forget about it, you know what I mean? So I've got to strike while the iron's hot, you know what I mean? So you're on today to talk about a very sort of important service that... It's Beacon Council and Trust, isn't it, who actually run it? But yeah, it's called Paul's Place. I'll let you do the talking. I'm not reading up.
1: That's right. No, I really do appreciate that short notice yesterday. Yeah. Hopefully, not given a chance for nerves to build. Yeah, I am used to normally speaking with our founders which is always a blessing because they, you know, they've got obviously lived experience of what we're going to talk about today. But they've got a great aura about them, and you know, it's always good to hear them speak about the service. So, unfortunately, today you've got. Maybe it's like asking the Beatles along, and you've got George, Paul, and John can't make it, so Ringo's just there. But you know, Ringo's done all
0: this. Do you play the drums?
1: So yeah, it's to talk about our Paul's Place service, which is a part of Beacon Council and Trust. So we support people who've been bereaved by suicide across the Merseyside area.
0: Yeah,
1: and we provide three free therapeutic support to over 16s, so that's one-to-one therapeutic support. But we also provide holistic groups, peer group support, aftercare and wellbeing support. So it's quite a rounded and supportive service. You know, the therapeutic support's essential. You need to take that step and be able to speak to someone who's got a good understanding of such a complex form of bereavement and can sort of help you find your way through that to sort of navigate your way around things. But the groups themselves are vitally important for people because it gives social connection with nature, because we have things like trek therapy, something called Journeys of Discovery, where people get taken out on our minibus for the day. And that gives sort of... it gives access to people. It breaks down barriers for going to places maybe they either might not be able to stretch to afford, or they might feel isolated and not want to go to themselves. So we offer a lot of support. But yeah, fundamentally, it's the therapeutic support in the first place. And I think we're quite unique with what we offer and the level of service we provide. We are a mild to moderate mental health service provider, just for clarity there. Right. So there are occasions where we might not be appropriate support for someone, but we would obviously guide them towards that appropriate support. But, you know, generally we're here for anyone across Merseyside who's been bereaved by suicide.
0: I suppose, you know, when you do get something like this happening, you know, not an expectation, but you think, what are me sort of friends and relatives, you know, are they going to help me? And sometimes I think, you know, that those people don't know how to do it. You know what I mean? It's like, you just don't have a, you know, you don't get told it in school. You don't, you know. No. So you sort of like, sometimes you can back away from people, you know, where things like that have happened.
1: And Kathy Devlin, who's our clinical manager and one of the founders of Paul's Place, her experience when she lost her brother Paul to suicide, apart from the fact it was, she describes it as like a grenade being thrown into the front room, there was nothing there. There was no support. She then went into mental health support herself and was working for Beacon as the clinical manager, as I say, and was contacted by Agnes and Joe's daughter, Agnes and Joe Williams, the other co-founders of Paul's Place. And they provided support at that point, and this is like 20 years later, and there was still no support out there. And Kathy wanted to help because that email from their daughter came on the anniversary of Paul Jensen, Kathy's brother's suicide. So they lost their son, Paul, also Paul, hence Paul's Place. And they had that support from Beacon at the time. And then following on from that, they raised funds. And then Cathy invited them to look to set up an organisation to support people bereaved by suicide, because she recognised that was something that was still not out there for people. So they scrabbled around like mad to get as much funds in as they could. Yeah. And they were looking to support 40 people in the first year, and they actually supported closer to 80.
0: Yeah.
1: And it's around about 120 people that were providing the therapeutic support for each year nowadays. And then obviously we have the other holistic group support, as I say.
0: It's not just a service for young men, related to suicide. It's anyone.
1: No. So it's for anyone who's been bereaved by suicide.
0: Right, okay, yeah.
1: So it's classed as suicide postvention, which is a form of prevention.
0: Yeah.
1: If someone's going through suicidal thoughts and you know that ideation, that kind of thing, it might be that they need to get some support from some of the other organisations, yeah, firstly, that are out there. Suicide prevention charities, brilliant ones out there on Merseyside, like Sean's Place, James's Place, and so on. But it's about suicide postvention, so it's like an early stage of prevention, yeah, supporting those bereaved by suicide, and that can be anyone.
0: So what's the process about you working with people that, you know, how do you make initial contact with people?
1: So they can self-refer. You can't, yeah, be referred by a family member or friend, right, or any individual. You need to self-refer. Yeah. Or you can be referred by a health professional.
0: Right.
1: So that can be done online through our website at beaconcounsellingtrust.co.uk, or you can ring up 0151 226 0696. And what we'll do, we'll make early contact and then look to get them booked in for a telephone assessment. That takes about 30 minutes or so.
0: Yeah.
1: And that's just looking at eligibility and that we're an appropriate service. As I say, there might be, yeah, times when we're not quite appropriate for one reason or another, and it's looking at what we can do to support and going from there, really, from the assessment, just person by person.
0: So how much of it, you said you've got different elements, haven't you? You've got like one-to-one work and you've got like peer group sessions and, mm-hmm, all that.
1: Yeah.
0: How do people navigate that? Do people do the one-to-one first and then...
1: Yeah.
0: And then
1: Yeah. And they can access, apart from the aftercare, which is pretty, yeah, obvious in the name, the other groups, they can access early-ish on, but what we want to see really is people feeling comfortable.
0: Yeah.
1: It's about how they're working through things with the therapist and then talking to the therapist about, maybe it's the time, you know, I could speak to more people, because, yeah, it is beneficial to be speaking to others who've been through similar sorts of things.
0: Yeah.
1: No two stories are the same, but, you know, people will get a lot from talking to peers. So that's why the peer support group was started. That came in after about a year or so. So,
0: yeah,
1: we're coming up to our 10th anniversary.
0: Oh, right, okay.
1: Next year. But after a year or so, we recognised there was a need for a peer support group, and that's one of our successful programmes, and the other one being the Journeys of Discovery, which I think most people tend to go to the peer support group first, and then they look at,
0: yeah,
1: you know, this group of people, the majority go to that, and then they'll go on these journeys, yeah, of discovery, and they've got one coming up soon to Landud now,
0: right,
1: nice trip out for the day, and we've got a good partnership now with National Trust in Wales, so they allow us access to their properties as part of a partnership there, so a lot of good support and opportunity to go to places that might be out of reach for certain, yeah, reasons.
0: I suppose the biggest problem is going to be isolation.
1: Yeah. Yeah, yeah, and that's a major mental health issue for some,
0: yeah,
1: people, or can cause major mental health issues, isolation, lack of connection with others. So,
0: yeah,
1: the therapy in itself, and just for clarity with that, we do provide face-to-face support,
0: yeah,
1: but we do also provide remote support, so that could be phone, Zoom or Teams. Personally, I think it's best to get that face-to-face support,
0: yeah,
1: especially,
0: yeah,
1: to come into the office, see people, and get that support then, and see what we're about, and, you know, what else we offer.
0: Right, you're a charity. You know.
1: We are a charity.
0: So, like,
1: yeah,
0: just a big pound sign suddenly appears over,
1: yeah,
0: the horizon.
1: Yeah,
0: it?
1: And that's the thing. You know, we want to raise awareness of the,
0: yeah,
1: support we provide. People need this support, but we are also, as all charities are, especially nowadays, you know, it's looking at where we've got the resource to do that, because what we don't want to be doing is although we want to support people, we want to make sure we've got the capacity,
0: yeah,
1: to do that,
0: yeah,
1: so we're doing it appropriately. So donations are always, yeah, most welcome. We get no NHS or government funding, unfortunately. We have had lottery funding in the past.
0: Yeah.
1: We're not getting that at the moment. So it's a case of grants, donations, fundraising.
0: Yeah.
1: And it does seem to be something within this area the area of Merseyside, but also the area of suicide bereavement, where people will give back. So they'll go through the service, and whether it's them or family members, they'll look to give back because they'll know they've got, it's absolutely excellent support, and and it's free. And that's an absolute godsend to people. So to get that support, a lot of people then want to give back so that others can then have that support and we can continue to provide the level of service which we do, which is I don't think anywhere in the country.
0: But the sort of fundraising you do, is it a sort of passive fundraising? In other words, you're waiting for people to go, you know, make a donation, or do you do it? You know, have you got a charity shop?
1: Yeah,
0: you know?
1: I mean, we don't have a charity shop. Donations are obviously always welcome. Yeah. I know you'd have listeners from New Brighton to New Zealand, don't you?
0: Yeah, we do. There's people in Fort Lauderdale, Columbus, Ohio at the moment.
1: So I know wherever Scousers may be at the moment, I know they're amongst the most generous people in the world. Yeah. They're kind, you know, you see them on the kindness index, don't you?
0: Yeah, of course, yeah.
1: As a city, you know, how wonderfully kind this city and the area are. So, you know, people do donate, and they can donate through the website. There's a Just Giving page, so if you go on to beaconcouncillingtrust.co.uk, there's a donate button which will link to our Just Giving page. Other people run their own sort of fundraising ideas events, so they might join the Liverpool 10K, half marathon, whatever, and then donate through our Just Giving page there. We do try to put some events on ourselves, so we just took part in the Whittle Coastal Walk back in early June. So that was a good turnout this year, really good turnout, and we raised just $8,300 from that. So we've always got things like that we're looking to do. We'll have a couple of events on later in the year. So I would say if people want to help, if they want to put an event on, contact us. If they want to look at how they can support us, just contact us or follow us on our social media channels. So at BCT, that's Beacon Counselling Trust, at BCT Northwest, you'll find all the information on there.
0: Anything you're doing, get in touch with us, and we'll have a community readout, and we'll read it out and try and promote what you're doing. You know, every little bit helps, I suppose, doesn't it, in that situation.
1: That's fabulous. And as I say, we're coming up to our 10th year next year, so we're looking, you know, what can we do to
0: celebrate it?
1: Sometimes does celebrate feel the right word? I think we should celebrate it because
0: you know, it's good work.
1: It's
0: a sad subject, but it's you know, it's great work. And this is what, you know, Liverpool has been the birthplace of many big charities. I think Guide Dogs for the Blind started on the Whittle, you know, and stuff like that. And you're like thinking, you know, it's in our DNA. I think so.
1: I don't want to sort of be disrespectful of other areas, but I think that's another area where Merseyside is just so kind, and that you get people who've got that lived experience, like our founders, been through these things, recognised as a service required, and do what they can to provide that service for others. You know, we're blessed that we live in this area because of the kindness of so many others. We are at West Kirby Morrison's tomorrow,
0: doing
1: a bit of an old-fashioned bucket collection in some sense, but we've got chip and pin machines, and we've got QR codes and all that kind of thing.
0: It's the modern technology. You got to get a chip and pin machine.
1: If you'd happen, and I'm sure there'll be lots of people there tomorrow with the football on later on, stocking up for that, and the nice weather. So, you know, if you're down at West Kirby Morrison's, pop over and see us. We'll have our Paul's Place T-shirts on. Put some money in the bucket if you can. Get some information. And you know what, even if it's the pound that's coming from the trolley, if everybody put a pound in tomorrow, you know, that can actually, it's not over the top to say, that could actually change someone else's life.
0: Yeah.
1: That money being totaled up and put into, it'll go directly to supporting people bereaved by suicide.
0: You're doing sterling work, Andrew.
1: Thank you.
0: Give us your contact details again, phone numbers, emails, websites, etc.
1: Okay, so it's beaconcounsellingtrust.co.uk. Okay, and the contact number is 0151 226 0696. And phone lines are open Monday to Thursday, 9 to 5, and Fridays, 9 to 3. But yeah, there's plenty of information on the website and links there to click to donate or to get information to like look at putting events on and that kind of thing.
0: Yeah, you might want to do an event for them, man. You go on.
2: I think if people even just put Paul's Place into Google, it's going to direct them to there as well, isn't it?
1: Although
0: there is a restaurant I googled it yesterday. There's like a cafe or a restaurant. Somebody's going like,
1: there is. There's another charity, funnily enough, down in the Midlands called Paul's Place. So It's Paul's Place, Liverpool, BCT, Paul's Place, BCT, and we'll come up, and obviously you'll see if it's a cafe. Yeah, it's probably not the right one.
0: You can order online, by the way. So, okay, thanks very much for that, Andrew. We're just going to play some music, and we'll just get the photographs and the book signed and everything. That's very nice for coming in, anyway.
1: Oh, thank you.
0: This is a guy called David Duffel who sent some stuff in last week. I'll play the one he sent in. It's called "It Started with a Leak." Not started with a kiss, it started with a leak. And it's dead funny. It's a great song, but it's dead funny as well.

0: Hello, welcome back. Bit of a funny end on that one there. We're doing the readouts now, so if you get your pen and paper, because there are some jobs available. Although, I'm just looking for my glasses. They're probably on my head. No? Probably done. Oh, there they are. So, pens and paper, and we'll do community readouts. We should have some background music for this, really, shouldn't we? Okay, so I'll start off. I'll start off with a... these are two jobs that are going. One is... Teaching assistants include enhanced DBS across the Merseyside Direct Education. Eligibility must be 18, must be in receipt of benefits, have an annual earning less than 35,000. If you are an enthusiastic and empathetic individual who has a passion for working with young people, this is an exciting opportunity to prepare to work as a teaching assistant. So the key responsibility, this might be one of yours, Jed, actually.
1: It's a course.
0: So it's a course to become a teaching assistant. There seems to be a lot of them around, so let's hope there's enough jobs. You'd end up with the City and Guilds Level 2 Award in schools, and I've stupidly printed this out.
1: Oh, I think it's Crosby Training.
0: Yeah, if you're interested in this, speak to your work coach. Barista, cafe baristas looking for cafe fortunes, looking for a clean, presentable, and motivated individual with a willingness to learn and deliver excellent customer service. Cafe Fortune. A brand of Starbucks drive-through units situated near the Asda, Holmescake Road, Aintree. You must be in receipt of benefits, age 18, be a resident in the Liverpool region, must not be in the working enough labour market, must not be employed or in education, must not be on contracted provisions such as Restart. I'm going to go to all these.
1: Again, it's a bit of training for the job. I think the three of them.
0: So customer service in hospitality, barista training, which includes introduction to coffee, health and safety, espresso, coffee and latte art. Employability support, CV update and interview preparation. So that's a barista. Right, go on, Alice.
2: So MenCap turns 18. They've got some events on, if anyone's interested in going. So on Wednesday, the 29th of July, 10 a.m. till 4 p.m, the MenCap Community Cottage in Crosby, L236SX. And what they're doing is they're going to have stalls, a samba band, a zumba, a DJ, crafts, luxury raffles, and apparently lots of fun. So if you're interested in MenCap turning 80, that's on 10 till 4 p.m. So there'll be stalls between 11:30 and 12:30. There's going to be a Zumba band. There's going to be a DJ from 1 o'clock. And from 2 o'clock, there's going to be cuppers. From 3 o'clock, there's going to be a raffle. So there'll be complimentary tea and instant coffee available throughout the day and a free slice of cake. But once the cake is gone, it's gone, apparently. So if you're interested in that, Wednesday, 29th of July, 10 till 4 p.m, it's going to be at MenCap Community Cottage in Crosby, L236SX.
3: I've got one from Harry's Hub. Nice name. Lads, get together. Life can feel like too much sometimes, but you don't have to face it alone. Harry's Hub is a safe, welcoming space where men can get together, enjoy a cuppa and something to eat, have a chat, listen, connect with others and find support from people who understand. Whether you're going through a tough time or simply want to meet a good group of lads, Harry's Hub is a place where you can be yourself, share what's on your mind or just come along for the company. There's no pressure. If you think it could help, grab a seat. The door is always open. See you Monday, 13th of June, and here's the details to get there. It's every Monday from 11 a.m. to 1 p.m. And it's, where is it? The Old School House Community Project in St John's Road in Highton. That's the Old School House Community Project, St John's Road in Highton, L36 North UX. And it's close to all bus routes. You can get the 10, the 7 and the 8 and the 9 as well. Food and drink is free. Free tea, coffee, biscuits and food provided. And it's completely free. If you're interested, contact Kevin on 0151 480 9177. It's 480 9177. Or email kevin@oscp.co.uk. So that sounds good. The Harry's Hub. So if you're a fella and you're a bit lonely or things on your mind, get yourself down there, Harry's Hub, every Monday from 11 a.m. to 1 p.m. in St John's Road in Highton.
1: Okay. And I've got one here, free welfare advice for over 65. 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Or, easier than that, is to give them a call on 0151 452 2495. Another opportunity I've got here is more free courses. The Liverpool Council, who are running open days, adult learning courses for work and personal development, including improving your English and maths, digital skills, and teaching assistance, and many more. As Steve said, teaching assistance is a very popular training and job opportunity at the moment, but there are a lot of jobs out there for it. We know how the school system has changed in that regard. So these open days, no need to book, just pop in with proof of benefits or proof of earnings. Allow 90 minutes for your appointment there. Many are free, and they're in receipt of, if you're in receipt of a certain benefits or earning less than £35,800.
0: What about pensioners?
1: So these open days, Tuesday the 14th of July, this coming Tuesday, 10 a.m. to 1 p.m. and 5 p.m. to 7 p.m. In Newsham, postcode L67UH. Is that, are these libraries, do you think?
0: It's a proper building, isn't it? It's a building on the edge of the park, you know, the adult education.
3: Oh, yeah, of course.
0: You can actually see the back of it from West Derby Road when you're going up on the bus. So it's sort of just off West Derby Road.
3: I think it's Judges Drive, is it? Yeah.
0: Yeah.
3: The front of the thing is facing West Derby Road.
0: That's right, yeah.
3: But you get in on Newsham Park side. Yeah, yeah.
1: Okay, so it's the Adult Learning Centre building in Newsham. That's on Tuesday the 14th of July. The Adult Learning Centre on Park Road on the 15th of July. I've got drop-ins same time, 10 to 1 or 5 to 7. At the Granby on the 16th of July, 10 to 1 and 5 to 7. And finally in Norris Green Adult Learning Centre on Friday the 17th of July, next Friday. And that's just 10 to 1 on Friday. So worth a drop-in to see what course. Free courses are available to you. Remember to bring along your proof of earnings and expect to be there for up to 90 minutes. They do a quick maths and English assessment with you as well. Don't be frightened of that. It's just to gauge what levels you're at and get that bit done. First of all, then you know where you can go from there. So, yeah, give it a go.
0: Sounds good.
4: Well, I have a charity fundraising event on the Thursday, the 16th of July 2026. This is in Greenbank Sports Academy, so that is Greenbank Lane, Liverpool, L17 1AG, and it says come along and support a great cause. And it is an 8-hour indoor cycling challenge where you can watch Stuart take on an incredible challenge, or you can join in and ride alongside him to help raise money and show your support. There's also a charity raffle and there's fantastic prizes to be won, and it says every mile, every challenge and every donate counts. There's also indoor rowing, hand rank challenges and other fun activities throughout the day, and it says everyone's welcome, so bring your friends, colleagues, family for a day of fun, fitness and fundraising as we come together to make a difference. I've also got a Let's Talk community and health support event. So this is on Friday, the 10th of July. So is that today, am I thinking? Yeah, this is today. So this is at the St. Philemon's. So this is the 17th. This is on 78 Admiral Street. So this is L88BR. And this is from 10:30 a.m. to 2:30 p.m. What's available is you can get a health check, you can find advice, you can get support, and you can join a session and meet new people. This is a community health event with local services and information stores. The agencies attendant are the Sanctuary Family Support, the Active Mind Social Club, the Brownlow Health, the Citizens Advice Liverpool, the Chinese Wellbeing, the NIHR Commercial Research Delivery Centre, the House of Memories, the Live a Life at Liverpool, the Queen of Greens, the CHCP, the Upbeat Liverpool, Savara, am I saying that right? Savara UK, yeah, Smoke Free Liverpool, Live Well Bus, LDB Solicitors, British Red Cross, Diabetes UK, and it says you are safe to talk, we are here to listen, everyone's welcome, all ages, and language support available, and there is refreshments available too.
0: Can I just say, well read.
1: Yeah,
0: well read for the fifth. I just threw that off at you and I thought, is he just going to freak out when he sees all this? He's got to read out. And no, well done, mate. That was fantastic. These are jobs now. These are the pin back your ear section. Merseyside Youth Association are looking for a youth participation worker. It's a fixed term till July 2027. Potential to be extended for a further 12 months. Part-time. 27 £1,391 to £30,000 pro rata. It's MYA grade 5 point, 17 hours a week, may include evening and weekend work, and it's in Knowsley. Again, MYA detached youth worker, team leader Dovecot, that same wages, 27,391 to 30,000, location in Dovecot. And there's two more actually. I'll just tell them what the titles are. Youth Hub Intensive Mentor, Black, Asian and Minoritised Communities Engagement. And again, that's part-time. Merseyside Youth Association Youth Hub Coordinator. That's slightly more money. It's full-time as well. And there's so you need to get in touch with Merseyside Youth Association. They're based on Hanover Street. Just Google MYA and you'll find it. Older Age Children's Charity. Need a grant manager. I haven't printed the rest of it out. That's my bad, as they say these days. So anyway, we got in touch with Older Age Children's Charity looking for a grant manager. Any more, have I?
2: Yeah, I've got this final one here. So this is a shout-out about more affordable days out this summer for families. The government has reduced VAT on selected children's and family activities, including theatre and cinema tickets, restaurant meals and amusement park. The reduced pricing is going to run until the 1st of September 2026. There's also free bus travel for under 15s during the whole of August. There's going to be free memberships for under 18s at all lifestyles. So Liverpool City Council has launched a new free leisure membership for children and young people, helping more families access opportunities to stay active, healthy and connected. Eligible young people are aged between 8 and 17 who live in Liverpool are able to sign up for the new Kids Go Free membership as part of the council's active lifestyle youth officer. There's also free swimming for under 8s. The new membership provides free access to gym and swimming sessions, participating in lifestyle centres across the city centre, designed to encourage healthier lifestyles, improve wellbeing, and provide access to safe and inclusive leisure centres. There's going to be events in Liverpool libraries. Children across Liverpool get a musical this summer as part of the Summer Reading Challenge. The 2026 theme is Read to the Beat. It's all about celebrating the joy of music and power it has, inspire and connect. There's a fantastic collection of 55 books inspired by music from all around the world. As part of the National Year of Reading, Liverpool's libraries are encouraging families to make reading part of their summer adventures. Children can sign up at any library, set their reading goals and enjoy rewards along the way for reading. Holiday activities and food programme. During the school holidays, children and young people aged from reception to 16 are eligible for targeted benefits related free school meals, can access free activities and a meal. The HIF programme for children and young people for reception age to 16 who receive benefits related free school meals starts on Monday the 22nd of July 2026. There's a great range of free activities on offer across the city, including trips out, Lego building, rock climbing, cooking and racket sports. If you want to find out any more about these events, you can visit the website liverpool.gov.uk/children-and-families-holiday/activities.
0: Right, well, you know, when you go out with your kids or your grandkids, you do feel like you're getting your pocket picked, you know what I mean? So it's good that someone's put a bit of effort in. Instead of just organising things and expecting people to have the dosh to do it, to reduce a little bit, so well done there.
3: And it's timely that Peter Lloyd Leisure Centre is open again now.
0: It is.
3: Swimming baths as well, so that'll be chocker during the summer kids' summer holidays.
0: Yeah. Yeah. And when we were kids, though, you go in the summer and you couldn't move.
3: Oh, you couldn't.
0: All like that, isn't it? Yeah. You know?

0: You can also get a good view of the whole city at night from the top of the Rio building. There's a bar up there with an open roof. So go up there with your missus.
1: Yeah.
0: She'll be your missus then anyway.
1: She will be your missus.
0: That's a good one. Okay. I'm just looking.
1: Thanks, Tom and Linda. Tom and Joyce.
0: Easily done. Let's have a bit more new music because we've only done two. This is Emily Culshaw. Have I played this? Does anyone remember this? No.
1: Not today.
0: Emily Culshaw, it's called Cradle to Grave.

0: Okay. Sorry about that. I was listening to a story about what happened on the beach yesterday, and Alice went, "There's nothing happening," you know. Okay, well, there you go.
1: We're back.
0: It's my age. It's the weather.
2: About, yeah, how busy it'll be across BB. Yeah. Time with the heat wave.
1: Stay safe. Put some cream. Yeah.
2: Stay safe. Hydrate.
0: Factor 50.
3: Have a body armor as well, apparently. Yeah. What you just told the joke.
0: Put a hat on.
2: Pesky teenagers. No, we were all young ones.
0: Pesky varmints, yeah. We never used to go anywhere, though. We couldn't afford, you know. We never used to go to the beach or anything like that. We'd just sit in the corner.
2: The thing about Crosby Beach as well, I was there the same day that Joe was talking about there, is teenagers. It's not just teenagers from North Liverpool.
1: It's from everywhere.
2: Yeah, it's literally everywhere. There's kids from like Liverpool 8 and
1: there'll be people from Manchester, because you think if you're in Manchester, it's a massive city. It's boiling 30 degrees and you're stuck in the city. You don't want to be stuck in the city. The nearest beach is Liverpool, Crosby. Yeah. And the same with many other inside like cities and towns like that. You know, if they want to go to the beach, that's the place to go.
2: Yeah, and even Formby Beach is quite like viral on TikTok as a beautiful beach and all that kind of thing, isn't it? So that gets like the same. Remember that during lockdown, 100 people had a rave on Formby Beach and all got arrested. It's mad, that, wasn't it? But,

0: Yeah, I think all that coast, really, there probably isn't a beach on that coast from Crosby to Southport that won't be busy in some way or another. So you
1: can't remember when you used to be able to drive up and down there fast. I drove my first car there when I was 13.
2: On the beach?
0: Yeah.
2: You were allowed to do that back in the day?
0: On the beach.
1: You just park on the beach and just drive up and down.
2: Wow.
1: Yeah, 13 years old. Mad Max. Right, so we're in the last sort of 2.5 minutes of it. We talked a little bit about what we're doing the weekend. Anything interesting happening in everyone's life? Eddie?
3: Do you know what I might do, Steve? I was brought up the other way, but the Lodge are marching on Sunday.
1: All right.
3: 12th of July, aren't they? I went a couple of years ago and, it was interesting. So the excitement, boom, you hear the bands and then you can't see them, but you can hear them. Then you turn up London Road. Not as many people in the Lodge as there used to be many years ago when we were brought up.
0: It's a thing in a way, isn't it? Now? Yeah. We won't have the same footfall as what it would have traditionally, but that kind of thing,
3: Well, it's a Liverpool thing, isn't it? You know what I mean? So I wouldn't mind going down there Sunday night. Mind you, there's football. No, is there football on Sunday night? No.
2: It's Saturday night.
3: No surrender.
2: The England game Saturday night.
1: Who's watching?
2: What's going to go on?
1: You're going to be glued to that.
2: Come on, Eddie, predictions.
3: I think England and Norway will draw, but England will win eventually.
2: In the penalties? Yeah.
3: Possibly, or extra time. Sort of thing.
1: Well, sorry for Egypt.
3: Oh, I did. They're on fault, Steve. They went 2-0, weren't they?
1: Yeah.
3: And then the 79th minute, they were still 2-0, and then they go and let it go. Felt sorry for Mo Salah. Yeah. You'll never see him again in the World Cup. I know he's 38 now.
2: But that would be like most. Like, do you think Messi will do a World Cup again? I think Ronaldo's done his last one as well.
3: He's already said that. He's not going to do another World Cup.
2: I think he said like he'd done 4 and he didn't win one, did he?
3: No, he never.
0: What's our chances of winning the whole thing, Ed, as a betting man?
3: The third favourite at the moment at 9-2, 4.5-1. But I had a little go on Spain a couple of weeks ago. I got 7-1 ago. So I had a tenner on that. So fingers crossed for Spain. I think that could surprise France and Argentina, who everyone's bigging up. They're the two.
2: Yeah, they've just favorites. Beat Morocco, France, haven't they? So they're in the semi-finals now.
3: So we'll watch that tonight. England, what's the match tonight? It's Spain against Belgium.
2: Belgium,
3: 8 o'clock.
2: I think Spain, I've got that one. They've been quite good.
3: I think so too, yeah. And then Saturday night, we've got 10 o'clock kickoff. It's
2: Norway versus England.
3: Norway, England, yeah. England.
0: Would you go as far as to make a prediction, Ed, on who you think will win the World Cup?
3: I think Spain will win it.
0: You think Spain will win it? Yeah, okay. Could be England, you never know. Stranger things
2: will happen. If anyone top tips, Aintree are actually selling tickets for the semi-finals and the World Cup, or they're going to sell tickets if we get in to watch it in Aintree, because they've already started asking staff, being like, will you work it? But if we don't win and we don't get there, then obviously the ship won't go ahead.
0: That's interesting. If they get to that point, that would be a good gig.
2: They're doing. I think it's... the Wednesday or something. If we make it to the semi-finals, it'd be on the Wednesday, and they've already started preparing for us to get there and the finals as well.
1: What day's the final on, and what time is it?
3: Sunday, the 18th or 19th July, whatever the Sunday's on. It's 8 o'clock kickoff, Steve.
2: I think it's from a week on Sunday.
3: Yeah, from the MetLife Stadium in New Jersey.
1: New Jersey.
3: Yeah.
0: It's the 19th because it's the night before we go to Las Vegas.
1: I have to do a fan zone in Kensington. Little car park. That'd be good, wouldn't it?
3: Well, all the different nationalities in Kenny and Fairfield. You know, you've got Nigerians, you've got all kinds. And they all celebrate and go out on the streets when their team wins, you know. Seen it in a couple of World Cups around here.
2: Well, when I was in Morocco last week, they won against Canada 3-0. And I've got the videos and it was really crazy. It was just like the streets. Every person was on the street. I couldn't move. Like, there was motorbikes, and they had little, like, one-year-olds in the motorbikes with big flags on the back. Like, they were screaming, beeping. The streets were going crazy. And I was like, what's going on? They were like, we don't win nothing. We never win. Like, this is amazing. I was like, oh, my God.
1: Right, so have a nice weekend, everyone. Don't stay in the sun too long, because it'll kill you.
0: Hydrate
1: every 15 seconds. Okay. And vote Bin Face as well. Ta-da.

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2: 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If you'd like more information or more details, then contact me, Steve Farragher, by emailing steve@l-c-r.co.uk, or you can even call into the LCR studio. 53.
3: Right, welcome to tonight. I'm only putting this on because it's going on the radio. Welcome to tonight's edition of the Tiny Croissant Sessions. We've got a couple of good acts on tonight. We've got Nathan.
4: Yeah, aka Thomas Leslie.
3: Thomas Leslie?
4: Yeah, it's my middle name, that.
3: Oh, right, so yeah. Nathan Thomas Leslie.
4: Thank you.
3: Let's give him a big hand.
5: Yeah!
3: You've not done much performing, have you?
4: What'd you say?
3: You've done much performing?
4: No, it's only your third time, this.
3: Only your third gig. Big hand, let's go.
4: Right. The first song is a cover of a cover, and it's Slipping Through Me Fingers by Declan McKenna.
5: Go on.

Yeah. I actually had the cap on my pocket. I'm an idiot. Thank you very much, my mate. So that was a cover. I'm going to do a mixture tonight of covers of my own. This next one's my own one. It's called Bring on the Sunshine.

Thank you very much. The next song is it's called Oh You Can Sing and Does It Really Mean a Thing, and it's quite a contradictory name because the song pretty much doesn't mean anything. So there you go.

Thank you very much. So I've got an original now, and it's called Watermelon and Love. And I wrote this during the whole October 7th incident, whatever. But a big shout out to Tom Doubtfire, because he's always kept me informed about the Palestine situation. And I was even going to protest because of him back in like 2019, 2020. Around that period anyway, way before that whole predicament, shall we say. But then this is called Watermelon Love.

Also awesome on the low. So the next one is a cover of this next one is called I'll Never Let You In, and I wrote this with me mates. We're in like a little band called The Melts, so I can't take full credit for this one. It was a joint effort, but yeah, it's called I'll Never Let You In.

0: Thank you very much. How long we got left, Steve?
1: How long do you want?
0: Got a few more, like, do you know what I mean?
1: Keep going,
0: it's right, it's right. For where? So the next one's called Bury Your Mind, and I wrote this when I got over like a bad breakup, and I thought I'd come to the end of my mental health episode, and this song just came out like complete flow state. So it's called Bury Your Mind, and it's one of my favourites.

0: Thank you very much. Thank you. So you do about two more then, Steve?
1: Yeah, two more.
0: Go on, sir.
1: An encore. You've got to go off and come back on again, though.
0: All right, go on. This one's called Hit Me Your Mind. It's about my ex-bed. Ex-missus, sorry, guys. It's the same one. It's all these songs are the same one, yeah? I'm not casting over me, Steve. Oh, honestly. I'm not bothered, anyway. Well, this is Hit Me With Your Mind. What? None. She doesn't even know. Well, this is called Hit Me With Your Mind, anyway.

Thank you very much. Okay, so this is the tune I was meant to do first, but it absolutely blitzes my voice. And I couldn't leave it out because it's got a good message to it. It's about us all dancing between the good and the bad. And it's called You and I.

0: Yep. So do we do what? Is that it now then, Steve?
1: I'm
0: trying to think. Okay, I'll go again.

0: And we got there. Yeah, I'm done now, guys. That's all practice, so. Thank you very much, Steve, for having me. And thanks for Tom for introducing me to Steve as well. Appreciate you. And thanks, everyone, for being here, too.
1: Thanks for coming on tonight, Nathan. Thank you. It was brilliant. We'll get you back at some point in the future, I'm pretty sure.
0: I hope so.
1: I'm going to have to call it quits. I don't want to do this now. Brandy, get up, Steve. Yeah, we've got loads. Come back next month, Jimmy, if you've not been banned. Right, bit of music now from Steve. Who's Hayden.
2: Late on.
1: Yeah, it's a bit early for that. Right, are you? You're going to get plugged in as well, Leighton. There you go, Leighton. Don't have to do a sound check here. Come on. There you go. Whoa.
3: Hello.
1: Hello, Leighton.
3: Hello.
1: Say hello to Leighton.
3: I haven't played guitar for like about 2 years.
1: It's going to take ages to edit this, you know.
3: Let's have a go anyway. This is called As You Go.

0: again.
1: Hold on, Leighton. 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
2: Oh, hang on.
1: I'm
2: dropping, mate. 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That's a big bad song.

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Could you just split? 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Here we go. These girls are making me laugh. And me. And me. It's just a right song. And me.

0: One more song, Jimmy.
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0: Don't let it get you down. That's it, it's over. Thanks very much. That's the end of our set. Thanks, Jimmy, for all the support.
1: Jimmy's.
2: Right, thanks very much for coming
0: and
2: to
0: thanks
2: this.
0: Thanks for everyone, the croissants.
2: This is the tiny croissants.
3: Come on,
2: I like to. Go on then, Jimmy. Yeah. I shouldn't let you, but you know.
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5: 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You can either make a one-off payment by BACS of £100 or set up a monthly standing order of only £8.34. Donations need to be made to

0: on, England. England, turn up the volume down on that knob. England. Apparently, there's a football match going on tonight.
1: Yeah, apparently.
0: Who'd have thought?
1: I know.
0: Of all the dates I could have chose.
1: Yeah.
0: It would be this one.
1: Indeed.
0: England versus Croatia.
1: Yes.
0: Which apparently is a very nice place.
1: Apparently.
0: What's the score, Matty?
1: Half-time, it's 2-1 to England. England took the lead after 11 minutes with a retaken penalty. Oh. The first penalty was saved by the keeper, but there was an encroachment in the area. So it was retaken. Harry Kane scored. Then Croatia equalised 8 minutes before half-time. And then 4 minutes before half-time, Harry Kane put England 2-1 up.
0: Right.
1: So
0: I predicted 3-1 tonight.
1: You did?
0: Someone,
1: you said that before we came on air.
0: But with an own goal from Croatia.
1: Oh.
0: So.
1: Interesting.
0: That comes up.
1: You're going to be.
0: Should have put some money on that.
1: Should have done.
0: What's an acca?
1: An acca? It's three things. It's three bets.
0: Oh, is it?
1: So you could say, like, England to win 3-1, Croatia to score an own goal, and say, like, Harry Kane to score a goal, and then they give you odds for it.
0: Oh.
1: No, it's an acca.
0: That's what an acca
1: is.
0: It's like an accumulator.
1: Correct.
0: Is that what it's short
1: for? That's what it's short for.
0: You see, not being a betting person.
1: See, where's Eddie when we need him?
0: I know, he's in the house.
1: He is.
0: He's probably listening to us.
1: Watching the game.
0: I'm watching the game as well, so, okay. Anyway, if you've just tuned in, this is a new programme. It's a new old programme. We had this programme on last year called... What was it called? It was called the lock-in, the Wednesday night lock-in.
1: It was.
0: It was supposed to be like a pub having a lock-in and all that.
1: Yeah.
0: And it was the opportunity for you listeners to get in touch with us, send us text, phone up, join in the conversation, all that usual stuff that I come out with. And guess what? We didn't get many phone calls, did we? So this is a deliberate phone-in show. So
1: take two.
0: I had to have six to nine months rest, really, because I lost me mojo after that. Me mojo, it got up in the studio one day and walked out and slammed the door after
1: it.
0: And I just thought, like, you know, everyone's gone on. You know what? Whenever you set up a radio station, people say, are you going to have a phone in? And you go in, what if people don't phone in? And then, you know, looking forward to the next 2 hours. So I've got a few rules and regulations here. Send us a text first. Okay. That's not too bad. You're not going on the radio, you send us a text. And with that text, you can send several types of texts. Some of them with swear words, some without swear words. But in the text, just say who you are and where you're at. You know, John from Tubrook or Frank from
1: Wavertree,
0: or, you know, Doris from Norris Green. Is that the text?
1: No idea.
0: Is someone texted? No, I think that's my other phone.
1: Is that your phone?
0: Yeah, I've got this special thing because I don't like answering WhatsApps. So anyway, just text in, right? Text in. Even just text in and say, I'm texting, but I've got nothing to say.
1: Yeah.
0: Or text in and say, I've got this opinion on what you've just said, or I want to express an opinion. I'm going to read out a list of things you can possibly to try and trigger you into responding to us, right? So no one phoned in, it's your fault, right? It's not your fault, Matty. Our fault.
1: That's all right then.
0: Their fault. Whenever I say anything, Matty goes, it's not my fault.
1: Not my fault.
0: I didn't do that.
1: I didn't do it.
0: And it turns out it's his mum used to accuse you of everything.
1: Yeah.
0: Who set light to the house? It was me. It wasn't me. Why we got matches in the end.
1: Yeah.
0: So, you know, it's down to you. I'm putting the ball. I should have a tennis sound effect in the background of me battering the ball up the other end. So if there's no phone calls tonight, that's your fault. I'm not going to lose any sleep over it, but we are going to talk about depression. So that might give you an idea. So text in. Say something. You can ask for a record, a track, and we'll find it for you somewhere on Spotify. So it can be like quite obscure. It can be Mongolian throat singing or whatever, something like that.
1: Mm.
0: We've got a load of music on tonight. We're going to be local bands, I think. It was a toss up between doing the soundtrack from Twin Town, which is really good.
1: Never seen Twin Town.
0: No, it's a great film and it's a great soundtrack. I did the soundtrack CD for about 6 years before I watched the film. And I just loved it. So little bits in between, you know, excerpts from the film. So if you want to say, play this particular track, we'll find it for you. I was going to do Miles Davis stuff, but it's all like 9 minutes long. So
1: that could work.
0: We don't even have about 10 minutes talking. So that's the rules tonight. I've set the rules. You've got to text in first. Don't just ring up. Text in. Send us a text message. Obviously.
1: Someone's desperate to get hold of you, mate.
0: Text me on here. Hang on.
1: I'll tell, someone's got your number.
0: I'll tell you what. I'll give the number out there.
1: That would help.
0: This is the number you text on, right? 07761908063. That's 07761908063. And we will answer your text. And if you say on it that you don't want to get a call back, then we won't call you back. If they say you do want to, you know, say something on it, as long as it's like, you know, we don't have a delay. We're not on these radio stations that's got a delay. So we do get phone calls from people. My finger hovers above the fader, and we try and get it down as quick as we can. But, if there is a bit of what's the word?
1: Vulgarity.
0: Vulgarity, yeah. Vulgar language. We'll try and fade it down first. But it's not us doing the vulgar language. It's whoever's phoned up. So, you know, try and keep it clean. Just for the sake of the kids. The kids. Kids are listening.
1: Think of the children.
0: It's 10 o'clock. The kids are listening. They're all up now. All up now doing Roblox or watching TikTok or whatever. Anyway, things. I've got a list of things, right? Okay. Number one, banning mobile phones for under 60s. Under 60s. Have you got an opinion on that? Then text in with your opinion on it. Is it a good idea? Is it a bad idea? Will it work? Has it worked in Australia? You know. Why do we need to do it? Al can talk a little bit about that. We've got reform versus restore, which is the two far right. They don't describe themselves as far right, but reform is obviously Farage, and I can't remember who's in charge of restore, but it's an ex-conservative, Johnny come lately. And they don't seem to have, you know, there was a bit of, when they were first set up, there was a bit of like positive stuff about them. You know, especially people who weren't liking Farage, but liked the sort of right-wing rhetoric that they were coming out with. And, you know, Restore don't seem to have made any sort of, you know, any indentation in the Aston and Maker field. We talk about the Aston and Maker field by-election, which is tomorrow night.
1: Mm-hmm.
0: All the candidates are available on the BBC.
1: Website.
0: That's covered, that one. Because apparently if you say Aston and Makerfield.
1: Yeah.
0: It's a bit like Beetlejuice. You've got to, if you say it three times, you've got to, and I've said it twice there, so I'll say it one more time, Aston and Makerfield, you've got to say all the, you know,
1: yeah,
0: the Monster, Avon Looney, and Captain Bucket or whoever. If you listen to the start of the show, you heard World Cup Willie, which should be a brought World Cup Willie back. You know, the world is full of nostalgia, isn't it, Matty?
1: It is.
0: And you probably don't remember World Cup Willie.
1: No,
0: but he was a small man dressed as a lion.
1: Fair,
0: and that was Lonnie Donegan singing the song.
1: Did he inspire England to win the World Cup in 1966?
0: Well, that's what I'm thinking, you see, you know, inspiration. This should be like a World Cup Willie or we didn't, in the 60s, no one went Willie. It was like, you know, I remember there used to be a World Cup Willie Nougat bar. Nougat bar.
1: Nougat.
0: Yeah.
1: That's the one.
0: I think he was only a little bloke. I don't think he was like a full lion. He was a little sort of midget lion. Small person lion, sorry. And, you know, he used to be on the telly all the time. He used to be that old bloke as well, who was dressed up with old Union Jacks and top hats and all that.
1: Oh, yeah.
0: World Cup as well, Matthew. I'll pass it over to you.
1: Why pass it over to me?
0: You're the expert, Matthew.
1: No.
0: I don't even know what's happening. I don't know what's happening.
1: All I know is this tournament takes place every 4 years.
0: Yeah.
1: And from the outset, you have your teams that think they win it. And England have been mentioned in dispatches of possibly winning it this year after 60 years.
0: You say it every year, Matty.
1: Exactly.
0: And it's such disappointing, isn't it? You know, so disappointing. I remember 1970, you know, the only thing we got out of that was a bracelet that Bobby Moore stole from that shop.
1: Oh yeah, that's right. He was thrown out of Brazil.
0: No, it was stitched up. It was Mexico.
1: Was it Mexico? Was it? Was it Mexico? 70?
0: It was Mexico again.
1: Oh, that's right. That was the Gordon Banks save.
0: Gordon Banks save. Yeah, where he plucked the ball from the shot by Pelé.
1: Yeah,
0: and somehow guided it round the bar. Stuff like that.
1: Yeah, that type of thing.
0: I bet they're sorry now. The television. quality was so bad in the 70s and 80s because you watch this stuff now.
1: Yeah.
0: And it looks terrible, doesn't it? You know,
1: yeah, fuzzy. But when you think about it, back then, to actually have the pictures from Mexico was, you know, satellites, the way we know TV today and satellite TV, back then it was a new thing. You know, they had big massive dishes on top of the, you know, stadium, but also back at the television studio, and they were like getting pictures, and it was, you know, they had to tune the pictures in.
0: In the 1920s, the BBC had a map of a pitch.
1: They did.
0: It said A1, B2, C3, all across.
1: Yeah.
0: And there were two commentators, one saying, Sally Matthews has got the ball. And then the other side going, A2.
1: Yeah.
0: And Sally Matthews dribbling up the pitch. A3, B7.
1: Yeah. So people had their own grids in that.
0: Yeah.
1: But,
0: yeah. So you're supposed to sit at home with this grid. No, I love listening to footy on the radio.
1: Oh,
0: what about you?
1: Oh, no, I do.
0: I can do other things as well. I can do the dishes and fix the car and all that type of stuff. But I sit down with the telly. I find full matches a bit boring. I think I've had my attention span removed by match of the day over the years.
1: Oh, you want it short.
0: That's, you know, so if I watch a match now, you know, even the World Cup, I watch two, I think, three. Yeah. I'll whiz through it. I'll go, let's
1: have a look.
0: I'll just look at the score and go, no, I'll move on a little bit.
1: Yeah. Now, I take my hat off to, I say, the Radio 5 guys. Also, as well, Radio Merseyside, Mike Hughes, Ian Kennedy, Derek Jones, and, you know, a couple of the others who do a full match commentary. Because you've got a co-commentator, but to keep it going for the whole, you've got to have all sorts of things lined up, stats and everything lined up.
0: That's what your son does, and he's just he's an on-air statistician.
1: Yes,
0: statistician.
1: But it's one of those where you've got to have it ready, so you can go to your co-commentator.
0: Yeah,
1: like your pundit, and then have something ready when you come back. But there are times when they talk about absolute nonsense.
0: Did they pay someone to sort of go to work out the percentage? You know, they come up and it says so-and-so had 52%.
1: It's done actually by Opta, who are the official stats people for the Premier League. So on a match day, we're the press are, you have a monitor, we can show the game, but also a half-time the stats come up. So you can say, like, oh, at the moment, about 40% of the possession. Yeah. Again. So that's how they know.
0: Has someone sat there measuring that?
1: Yeah.
0: Yeah.
1: Okay. Someone from Opta has sat there measuring it.
0: That's a great job, isn't it?
1: Yeah. How many passes do you make? And, you know, oh, there's been 374 passes in the first half. You're like,
0: yeah.
1: Who's counting?
0: That man there. He's getting paid.
1: Exactly.
0: I hope they get enough money.
1: Oh, they do.
0: So, what else have we got? I've got depression. That's, you know, if anybody wants to talk about depression, you know, any cures for it or whatever, let us know. I'll talk about my depression. Got lifted yesterday, funnily enough, when we got that email from the Awards for All last week.
1: You were a bit down when before I left yesterday.
0: I was ill.
1: I know you were not well.
0: I've got this thing that's creeping round.
1: Yeah.
0: And it starts off with a sore throat, like barbed wire in your throat. Imagine eating a barbed wire.
1: Yeah.
0: And then trying to swallow it. And then it goes up to your head a little bit, makes your head all woozy. Right. Then it goes down to your chest. And then it ends up in your throat again.
1: Yeah.
0: It's not got barbed wire this time. It's laryngitis. Oh, you're terrible right now.
1: Well, I said to you last week. It was Friday.
0: Yeah, you said.
1: I said to you, you were coughing. I went, you've got a cough. No, I'm fine.
0: I coughed twice, Matty.
1: Yeah.
0: I went,
1: I know.
0: And then I went, again. Yeah. And you went, are you getting something?
1: Yeah.
0: You put the flame.
1: No, I didn't.
0: You put the flame and mockers on me. Put the muckers on me. Everyone's got it now. My son's got it. My wife's getting something like it.
1: Oh, hey.
0: It could be some sort of Kensington COVID or something like that. You know, I've heard someone else has had it, you know. So it's out there.
1: It
0: just
1: is.
0: Beware.
1: Yeah.
0: Don't talk to people. Don't breathe in anywhere. Yeah. You can talk about absolutely anything tonight. Without you, it's just two grey-haired greasers sitting in the shop window on Holt Road.
1: Yeah, literally.
0: I've got to do a shout-out as well to me granddaughters. You said they might be listening. They wanted to come in tonight. That would have been hilarious.
1: It would have been, because
0: In a sort of sadistic sort of way. How can I describe them in a positive way? No, I can't. No, I can describe them. They're about 3 years apart, and they just will not. The two things, the most two annoying things they do, one is you say something and they say, no, it's not.
1: Yeah.
0: And then you go, yes, it is. And then you go, no, it's not. And then you just go, oh, give up. Yeah. Yes, it is. And you know, but they'll say something like, oh, that, you'll say something like, God, the sky's really blue today. And you go, no, it's not.
1: Yeah.
0: And you're going, look, the sky's blue. No, it's not. And anyway, that's if you've got kids like that, you'll know what it's like.
1: Yeah, they always want the last word.
0: Oh, yeah. And then the other thing is they're just really noisy. They just sort of like will suddenly scream. Not in a sort of mad way, but they just sort of like start screaming. And you sort of like, will you be quiet a bit? You know, I was in the kitchen tonight trying to listen to the Archers and I was making the tea for them. And it's just like, A, they wouldn't shut up talking about absolutely nothing.
1: Yeah.
0: And B, they didn't sort of go, oh, my granddad's listening to something on the radio here. Maybe I should be a bit quiet. So I missed the Archers tonight, which is a shame.
1: Well, you can catch up.
0: I'll listen to it at the weekend.
1: I was gonna say,
0: so it's over to you now. It's over to you. Big shout out to all that are there. Farragher. They've got my surname.
1: Oh.
0: Or have they? Yes, they have, yeah.
1: Have they?
0: Just checking.
1: Okay. Why have you got it written down on a piece of paper?
0: Because I have to write everything down, otherwise I forget. I might have to write, lock the door tomorrow on a piece of paper when I walk out the studio. Because I left the radio station wide open at like 6 o'clock today, and you know, the studio still here. All those rumours about Kensington aren't true.
1: Nope,
0: you know, you can't leave your door open. Even if you're in a radio station with thousands of pounds worth of equipment, you can still leave your doors open. 07761 90830. And the last thing I want to mention is I'm just checking online. We have ways of finding out where people are. And at the moment, we've got one listener in Ohio.
1: Columbus,
0: Ohio. Listen to us all the time.
1: Yeah.
0: What? Why? If you're the Columbus, Ohio listener, text in or something.
1: Now, normally, Tom and Joyce will listen.
0: Yeah.
1: But they are currently in an Irish bar on 17th Street in Florida watching the England game.
0: Right, okay. Well, you know. And in Britain, in England at the moment, we've got two listeners in Gateshead, YA. So I don't know who that is. It might be Joe.
1: Sorry, Joe, we've just done the worst. No, Gateshead is...
0: It's Newcastle.
1: Yes.
0: Right. I know he's in Durham.
1: Yeah, but
0: where the Pink Panther comes from.
1: Oh, and, God.
0: And we got two listeners in Helsinki.
1: Oh, hello, Helsinki.
0: Helsinki. Bonjour.
1: I think they're Alan's friends.
0: Yeah, they are.
1: Yeah.
0: Friends of Alan.
1: Yeah.
0: It's not a euphemism for being gay, though.
1: No,
0: it's not. Right, I'm going to play some music. This is a local artist who got in touch with me via the internet, via the website. His name is Tom George. And he's now renamed what he does as Tom George in the Crystal Circus. I think we think our jazz show presenter is playing the saxophone on one of these tracks, but he's playing at the next what's that street market called?
1: Granby Street
0: Market. The next one of them, which is July 1st, I think it is, or July 4th. He's actually doing a little gig there on July the 4th. So you want to see him live, you like what you're hearing tonight. He's a good singer, good writer as well. I think he writes all his own stuff. This one's called Dance With My Shadow. It's quite mellow and jazz.

0: That's Tom George in the Crystal Circus. Dance with My Shadow. Great song. It sounds like it's from the 50s or something like that, doesn't it?
1: It does.
0: Sounds a bit like Taxi Driver theme.
1: It does actually. The start of it.
0: Yeah.
1: Yeah.
0: And I think that's Frank. I've put a fiver on that being Frank Griffith.
1: Frank, if you'd be listening, do us a favour. Drop us a text and let us know if that was you.
0: Come on and play your clarinet for us.
1: Yeah. Well, he's got his jazz cabin in about 3 weeks' time.
0: Licorice stick. That's what they call it, a licorice stick. Anyway, so we've got another track from Tom George a bit later. But we've got a message. Except it didn't come through on the number. It's come through on my phone. That's what that noise was before. And I'll read it out because it's quite good. It comes from someone called James. No second name. Doesn't say where he's from. Probably Liverpool. Evening, guys. Looking forward to this brand new phone-in talk show. It's good to have local radio at this time of night. Certain stations, certainly no longer local. Good luck, exclamation mark, James. And also, can we have the Beatles Ticket to Ride? Of course we can.
1: Yeah.
0: I've got it lined up, so the next bit of music we play will be Ticket to Ride. Just, James, you know, if you're texting, like, you know, like, tell us what radio stations you're talking about.
1: I think you can pretty much guess what he's talking
0: stations
1: about.
0: No longer local. It don't mean Greatest Stitch, do you?
1: No.
0: Or the radio stations in the area.
1: I think it might mean...
0: I don't
1: mean,
0: know why I'm talking in this voice.
1: I think it might mean two second letters of the alphabet and a third letter of the alphabet.
0: No idea. I don't know what the second letter of the alphabet
1: Okay.
0: is. Anyway, so just send the text and, you know, name names.
1: Yeah, I mean...
0: Name names. We don't need second names, so you're never going to get sued. If anyone gets sued, it'll be me. And I've got no money.
1: You've got a disclaimer.
0: So, I've got a disclaimer somewhere, but it's that long since I've used it. Anyway, that was Tom George, Crystal Circus. He's on the Granby Street Market, which is the first Saturday of the month. Next one's July the 4th. It's a Saturday. That's what Saturday markets are all about, really.
1: Yeah.
0: Being on a Saturday. It's usually good. There's a good range of stuff there. There's good food there. There's second-hand stuff. There's newish stuff. There's new stuff. Do you know what? I always remember after I was it was on today. So I'm definitely... Oh, no, I can't. I'm doing something that day.
1: Bloody hell. Are you?
0: Yeah, we're recording a new radio play.
1: Really?
0: Yeah.
1: Tell me more.
0: I'll tell you later, Matty.
1: Okay, fair enough.
0: I'll tell you later.
1: Tell us more.
0: Anyway, let's just go through. So mobile phones, banning mobile phones from the 16th. You've got a view on that. Reform versus restore as the bubble burst of the right wing. Idiots. Ashton and Makefield... what's the aftermath of that if Burnham wins or Burnham loses? Should we have World Cup Willie back?
1: Well,
0: we need a good bit of Willie, don't we? Because was it 3-3 now?
1: It's 3-2.
0: 3-2.
1: 3-2.
0: Good job I didn't bet on it.
1: Yeah.
0: And funny, isn't it? Right. When would be the best time to put English flags on lampposts?
1: Good question.
0: Now.
1: Well, now, because
0: we're in the World Cup, aren't we? And everyone will go, I don't feel offended by that because it's the World Cup. I haven't seen many people driving with flags around on the cars. You know, we used to have them stuck on the window.
1: Yeah.
0: So, anyway.
1: I mean, I think it's, as it gets later in the tournament that people will do that.
0: Put a flag in your window, it doesn't say, it doesn't mean put a brick in my window because I'm racist. It just means I'm supporting. What do you think about the... what who he chose to play? Is there anything that
1: the team?
0: Yeah, go on, Matty, because you are the expert. Matty.
1: It was the team he used for the last friendly, which did quite well.
0: Was that against Iceland or something?
1: Yeah,
0: yeah.
1: Was it Iceland?
0: I don't know. I just made that up.
1: But that's the team he's gone with, and at the moment it seems to be doing it. From I've just read a couple of reports there from. On the internet that England are piling on the pressure in the second half. It's currently 3-2. But, yeah, he's gone with a strong lineup. He's got a strong bench as well. So it'd be interesting to see what's going on after this.
0: Well, we'll keep you informed anyway. It's in the second half now, isn't it? So
1: it is. We've got about 66 minutes in.
0: So
1: we've
0: got about
1: through.
0: Half an hour to go. So
1: yeah.
0: 11 o'clock, we'll either, you know, let's set off a firework or cry into our... clients who have beer.
1: Yeah.
0: So we haven't got any beer.
1: No, we haven't got any beer because we don't drink.
0: So James hasn't replied to us. James, what have I done to you, lad? What have I done? just tell us who you think these other radio stations are. Because I want to know. I'm doing research on it. Anyway, let's add that music I've just promised him anyway. This is... You've heard of these people before as well. They're called the Beatles.
1: Beatles.
0: And it's called Ticket to Ride. It's the 2023 mix. And it'll probably start now. Really.

0: What a great record. And so basic as well. That was, you know, from the early days when they only recorded on a 4-track recorder. Hang on. But that was yesterday, of course.
1: Oh, very
0: there
1: good.
0: There you go. this is today. Okay, well, let's put it this way. Of course, this is James back. Well, mates know James. Thank you, James. Being the guy. Put it this way. You guys are the only local radio station broadcasting local right now. Laugh out loud, James.
1: That is true.
0: Cheers for the Fab Four. Right, okay, James. Let's. Someone needs to follow James. James's. We'll just check. Hasn't popped up on the phone. So the real number wasn't my number. So James, so where'd you get my number from, mate? Yeah, you're stalking me, aren't you? Zero.
1: Yeah, where'd you got it from? Don't you?
0: After website.
1: Correct.
0: 07761. This is the studio phone. 07761 908063. Send us a text message if you want a song playing. Let us know, tune, track, whatever you call it, a plastic disc. And we're still talking. Let's talk about what we're banning mobile phones, Matty. Now yeah. your children are a little bit older, aren't they?
1: Yeah.
0: Well,
1: yeah.
0: How old are they?
1: 29 and 25.
0: Okay, and you know they're sort of. They've grown up in the mobile phone age, but they're probably not glued, or are they?
1: No,
0: he's got a peculiar look on his face.
1: No, though. not as they were when it was obviously years ago. But I mean, I've spoke about this on the lunchtime show as well, and I'm of an age where when we were grown up, mobile phones didn't exist, or they existed, but they were only used by businessmen, and they were bricks.
0: Yeah, yeah.
1: And you had to be able to afford the. You know, the bills to actually use it.
0: Yeah.
1: So that mobile phones then, I mean, do you want to get in touch with someone either? You had the house phone number or you went to a phone box.
0: Or you went to a neighbour.
1: Oh, you went
0: so
1: to a neighbour.
0: Use your phone.
1: Yeah, exactly.
0: And you used to rattle a little box in front of you to put your 2 pences
1: that's
0: in.
1: That's it.
0: Yeah, and phone boxes in those days, for people, with those old red ones.
1: 2p and 10p's.
0: And they always had smashed windows.
1: Yeah.
0: And they always smelled of pee.
1: They did.
0: Because people used to use them as urinals. Funny, isn't it? Like, they got confused. It's like, I'm making a phone call in here, but I'll just have a wee as well.
1: Yeah.
0: Luckily, there was not usually fair enough. But you never got a phone book, did you?
1: There was never phone books.
0: There's a space where they should be.
1: Yeah.
0: And they did get put out, and then the next thing that happened, they were all over the street.
1: Yeah.
0: And it was cold, because the wind was blowing through. There's little gaps in the windows. And usually had to queue as well.
1: You did?
0: There was people queuing up, and they weren't queuing up for a fix, for some heroin.
1: No, but nowadays, I mean, over the years, phones have suddenly, you know, they came out and everyone's like, oh, I want a mobile, but then it was contract.
0: Yeah, oh, yeah, and it was expensive, wasn't
1: it? It was expensive. Then you went pay-as-you-go, and everyone was like, oh, hang on. And suddenly contracts were, like, still there, but, you know, some of the contracts are absolutely ridiculous, especially with the newer iPhones that are coming out. I think iPhone 47 or something. You can have it for like £125 a month, and you get like 50 gigabyte. And you're like, why?
0: Who uses all that? And it was a bit of a space race, wasn't it? It was like, oh, I've got like X amount of data on my phone, and I've got X amount of minutes.
1: Yeah.
0: And most of those people who are saying that aren't like businessmen,
1: no,
0: and stockbrokers who are on the phone all the time. They're just like normal people.
1: Yeah.
0: It's a bit like you felt like you weren't like part of the human race if you didn't have all these extra minutes.
1: Correct.
0: I just have a standard thing. I just buy a phone and get a SIM card. It's about 14 quid a month or something. And we have Gift Gaff in the studio, which is, you know, 6 quid a month.
1: Yeah.
0: And it's just basically for incoming phone calls.
1: That's it.
0: So, you know, do you know the first person who used a mobile phone?
1: The Queen? No, she sent the first text.
0: Oh, no.
1: Okay,
0: no.
1: Go on.
0: I'm listening to a book at the moment.
1: All right, go on.
0: And the first person to make a mobile phone call on one of these brick things was Ernie Wise.
1: What, Arab Morecambe
0: Wise? Yeah, and I think it was 1984 or 1985.
1: Yeah.
0: If this book is right, which you assume it is.
1: Well, you assume it is.
0: Yeah, because this, you know, it's a book by a guy called Jonathan Coe. It's quite an entertaining book. But he's tracing back where it all started to go wrong in the mid-80s.
1: Yeah.
0: And he come out with it, you know, this person is writing at the time, you know, in the 1984, and he's talking about, like, Ernie Wise being the first person. So it's not, tell us, because I don't like saying things like that.
1: Yeah.
0: People, you know, sometimes don't believe I can lie, but, you know, I do it inadvertently.
1: Yeah.
0: So kids on mobile phones, right, you know, two granddaughters. We just
1: got
0: two granddaughters. On the other side, we got a grandson who's five, and we got a little granddaughter, a little lovely granddaughter called Isabel, who's 2 years old,
1: right?
0: And she's cute as a button, and they need to get it into an ad agency but she's so funny as well. She's not on the tablet thing yet. She watches her older brother, but she's not addicted to the tablet
1: yet.
0: She does go up to the telly and press the telly.
1: That's good.
0: You know, to make it play and things like that, because she's just seen people pressing screens, things happening.
1: Yeah.
0: But I'm gonna do me damnedest to stop her getting sucked in. You know, and in theory, next year, under 16s aren't supposed to have mobile.
1: That's correct, yeah.
0: Can they have them, but they can't use them?
1: No, I mean, they can have them, but it's going to be social media. So the likes of Instagram, Facebook, X,
0: TikTok. Yeah.
1: The government want to ban under 16s from actually using that. But yeah, I feel you're opening a can of worms here, because they are going to, you know, people will use a VPN to get around it. However, according to a government spokesperson earlier today, they're looking at banning VPNs next year.
0: Don't think they can do that.
1: No, exactly.
0: Because you can get it somewhere else, can't
1: exactly.
0: You? No. There's got to be a way around it, so they can't get around it with a VPN.
1: Yeah.
0: I think, you know, it's not beyond human knowledge to be able to go, you know, this thing will only work, you know. But the thing is, a lot of parents go, oh, thank God for that. But at the end of the day, these parents should have been putting the foot down with a firm hand, shouldn't they, really?
1: Yeah.
0: At that point.
1: But then if you take the phone off the child...
0: Oh, yeah, well...
1: Then it's suddenly like the world's ended.
0: I've had it myself, yeah.
1: Yeah.
0: I've worked out something I've got to say to... All is, like, just going on to 11, and she's, like, well phoned up, and she's TikToked up and everything.
1: Yeah.
0: And she's dancing all the time, things she's seen on TikTok. And I've watched her on it, and she probably looks up a thing a second... So in a minute, she'll have looked at 60 things.
1: It's ridiculous.
0: And I just said to her one day, what makes you stop? What is it that makes you go, oh, watch this? Because I'm a bit addicted. I'll admit it. I'm a bit addicted to YouTube shorts and YouTube. And I'll see, like, a load of YouTube videos, and I'll go, that looks interesting. And then you go, oh, that looks
1: interesting. You get down a rabbit warren then. Yeah, yeah.
0: I tend to chase stuff that I think's going to, at least give me a little bit of extra knowledge and education.
1: Yeah.
0: She's not got that filter. She doesn't know. At 11 years old, she doesn't know what's real
1: and
0: what isn't real. Yeah.
1: What's AI?
0: And, you know, these people who are on there usually become, you know, TikTok stars. And everyone's going, oh, you got to use TikTok to sell your stuff. I don't know. And anyway, this is going back a few months ago. And this was bad granddad day. You know, if the kids are around... On a Saturday, I don't see them, I see them 3 or 4 times a month, if I'm lucky. I don't want to be talking to someone who's glued to a phone. So we were sitting in the front of my son's van, and she said, oh, been on this for 2 hours. I went, and then started trying to have a conversation with her. She thought that was good. So in the end, I took the phone off her.
1: Yeah.
0: And it was like I'd taken an hamster off and stuck it in a microwave oven. She was that upset about it.
1: Please don't do that.
0: Yeah. No, don't.
1: I know, I'm telling the
0: listeners. Please don't do this at home, yeah.
1: Yeah.
0: It's an example.
1: Yes.
0: And that's what she was like. And she was hysterical. And I was like, you're joking, aren't you? You know, yeah. I don't see you enough. Have a conversation with me. Okay, that's the first thing. It happened again. She thought she'd left the phone in the house. I had pocketed it. Right. And we couldn't go anywhere until she'd got this phone. And I told her point blank she wasn't going to get it till we got there, because we've had some great games in the cars. We play games with the kids in the cars. Not like table tennis or anything like that, but mind games, like spelling games.
1: Yeah.
0: Sums. And they used to love it. And now, you know, we used to do counting up number plates. So you'd find the number plate with number one. Then number
1: two.
0: We used to do that. Now... It's like talking to a brick wall. Now, tonight, she was on it again, but I didn't, you know, didn't say anything. It's like a dummy, isn't it, for the kids? It shuts them up. We had a game of cards, right? And we had a brilliant time with this game of cards. We were talking to each other. We were laughing at each other. We were laughing with. It was exciting. We were playing, you know, sophisticated computer games. Snap.
1: Snap.
0: I said, Snap's not going to work, but it worked brilliantly.
1: That's what I mean.
0: And, you know, have a game of Snap with your kids, for God's sake. Yeah. Listen to what they're saying.
1: It's true.
0: If you see another woman walking along with her head in a phone, and the kids, like, walking behind, you know.
1: Yeah, that's the dangerous thing, isn't it? That's the dangerous thing.
0: Pay attention, you know. Yeah. You have to have a calm look at a phone. And the other thing is, you go to a restaurant, and the whole family's on the phones. They're all sitting there like that, looking at this phone, not talking to each other. There's a film called Idiocracy. I don't know if you've ever seen it, but I highly recommend it. It's about a broker who gets frozen, wakes up in the future,
1: yeah,
0: and the world has become idiots. This guy, he's like a television repairman or something. He's the cleverest man in the world because they're all like just thick, yeah, basically. And, you know, he does something and you go, oh, have you done that? That's amazing, that, you know. So I think this cold's coming on me again. So, you know, speak to your kids. You only got them once. If you're looking at, you know, you're looking at your kids tomorrow morning and they're going to school, don't go on your phone. Sit down, have a breakfast with them. Say, what are you doing in school today? Why have you got that knife? Why are you pouring petrol around the kitchen? Right? And don't come crying to me after something's gone completely wrong. You know, they've been hijacked by reform or Islam, what do you call it? You know, intifada, yeah, whatever they're called anyway. Because

0: the magic, not the Disney magic, just the magic of growing up and learning stuff. And God knows, you know, 20 years' time, you know, these people are going to be, you know, feeding me when I'm in this home, right? I want them to, you know, I want to have an intelligent conversation with them. I don't want them going on the TikTok while they're trying to, you know, wipe me chin or whatever.
1: Yeah.
0: Anyway, have you got a view on mobile phones? Do you think it's going to work? I don't know. And the other thing that's a bit worrying is it was like, it was the knee-jerk reaction by Starmer. You know, he takes months and months to do something. You know, he's suddenly gone, I'm going to do this now. Okay, brilliant. That's what we've been saying about everything for the last 2 years. Just do it. Don't change halfway through. You know, I'm going to, you know, take a page out of Australia's book. And a lot of people say, oh, there's 60% of them now back on the phones again. Check that out. It might just be one person saying one number and it gets repeated and repeated and repeated.
1: Yeah, that's the thing, isn't it? I know Australia have done this, but people have found a way around it.
0: People will find a way around anything, though.
1: Exactly.
0: You know, people will find a way around fiddling the lucky meter, you know, doing dodgy MOTs. You put rules and regulations there, and people don't want to follow them. You can make them by arresting them or fining them, right?
1: Yeah.
0: But you physically, unless you, you know, physically handcuff someone, but, you know, you should have a relationship with your kids. So, you can explain it to them. And I've tried this with me, you know, my granddaughters, like, you know, because I used to have a fantastic... It's ruined my relationship with them a little bit. And then the 8-year-old got a phone last Christmas, and I was a bit like...
1: Yeah, what are you doing with that?
0: Get the feck out of here, sort of like... And she's, funnily enough, she's not as bad. But, you know, they have this sort of thing. Well, do you need the phone? Because we got to phone them up and, you know. Yeah. And then you get the other, you know, I've listened to a few phone-ins this week about it on Radio 5. Then you get people come on, usually from, like, middle-class areas going, well, I've set it up so blah, blah, blah, and they can't do this, and they can't do that. They only have so much screen time, blah, blah. And you think to yourself, yeah, but you're, you know.
1: Yeah.
0: Your kid hates you.
1: But what you're saying about, the older one not being on the phone that often. I wonder, as they're growing up, they rely on it. But as they get older, they think, well, hang on, I don't need to rely on it all the time. I can just take it or leave it.
0: Yeah. I take or leave my phone, easily leave it somewhere.
1: Yeah, I know you do.
0: And then I take it.
1: Yeah.
0: But, you know, I had like 4 days last week, and I thought, oh, no one's phoned me up. What's going on? And I turned it to mute. And do you know what? Those lack of phone calls was so relaxing.
1: Yeah.
0: And sort of, you know, depression listing, you think, well, you know, you should, you know, when you have meetings or you're doing something, you should ask everyone to put the phone either on a in a box.
1: Some people do that when they go to restaurants. They've actually put it in like the box, don't they? Or they just put it in a bowl and they go, right, whoever answers the phone has to pay the bill.
0: Yeah. Well, right, that's a good idea, isn't it?
1: You know, they sort of everyone then concentrate on talking, communicating, and the first person actually says, oh, I've got to check something, that's it, the bill's yours.
0: Imagine me having to go to a phone box all the time.
1: God, no.
0: No one's phoned me up, and it smells of wee.
1: Yep. That's the one. Where's the phone directory?
0: Is anyone interested in phoning up about this? But no children, please. No 16-year-olds, because you're not supposed to be on the phone. You're supposed to be up this time of night anyway. So that's the first subject covered, Matty. Does anybody want to join in the conversation?
1: Just an update from the World Cup.
0: Go on, Matty. 7-0.
1: No. Now, England 4, Croatia 2. Marcus Rashford has just scored.
0: Yeah, good man, old Marcus Rashford. Let's have a bit more music. This is the second track from Tom George and the Crystal Circus, and it's called Daisy Gaia, which is the word for the earth. The Gaia.

0: I think that was called Daisy Gaia.
1: I think it was.
0: Yeah, dead easy to learn that song, though.
1: Is it?
0: Yeah, Daisy Gaia.
1: Oh, I thought you meant to play it.
0: No, no, just sing it. Okay. Because there's only one line. But saxophones again, we'll have to check. Frank, if you're listening, did you play on Tom, whatever his name, Tom, didn't you hang on? Tom George's Crystal Circus, Daisy Gaia, Dance with My Shadow. Got a couple of more local stuff that we've been plugging.
1: Flogging?
0: Flogging, yeah. That's like flogging and plugging.
1: Plugging, yeah.
0: Yeah, I made that up.
1: I like that.
0: A band called Bad Cherry, who we came in a couple of weeks ago. Brilliant.
1: Oh, they're good then.
0: Recorded, so these are actual live stuff that was in our studio. If you haven't listened to it before, we've got lots of different programs. I'll probably play a few jingles in the rest of the program, but I'm going to play some adverts now because we get paid for playing these, so the more I play it, no. It's not the more we play and we get more money, but we're duty bound to play a few.
1: Yeah.

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0: bow.
1: Right, that's the advert to me. You might play some more. Depends if we run out of steam before 12 o'clock. So what, that's what we talk about. You know, phone off, for God's sake. 077 61 980 63. Steady to remember.
0: Yeah.
1: Take your leaf out of that man's, what's his name, James's book. Probably read his number out. Wouldn't like that. But I should phone him up, really, shouldn't I?
0: I think you should.
1: James, do you want to phone you up? Let me do me late night radio. James, let's phone up and talk about stuff.
0: Okay.
1: That's work, doesn't it? Yeah.
0: That was quite worrying.
1: I've creeped him out there, haven't I?
0: Yeah, not at all.
1: Absolutely.
0: Yeah.
1: So we've done, what have we just done? We've just done the phones anyway. Have you got any opinion on phones? Anything in the papers that we can...
0: Yeah, there's a couple of stories which will be up your street.
1: Up my street?
0: Yeah, well, one, many years ago, you did run a computer shop in town.
1: I did, yeah, Matty. Yeah.
0: Well, a copy of Super Mario Brothers has sold for a record... breaking $3 million or $2.5 million.
1: Is that the first game?
0: Yeah, making it the most expensive video game of all time. Heritage Auctions, who are based in Dallas, said the title surpassed the previous $1.56 million record in a set in 2021 via the private sale. Bearing a gloss sticker adapted in 1986, it's the earliest confirmed sealed copy of one of the most important games in history. It's one of only three known sealed copies from the second production run, a variant that has never appeared in public auction in sealed condition. Evan Mason Gill, Heritage's consignment director for video games, said it was discovered a few months ago inside a brand new control deck NES console bundle, meaning it's not been touched for nearly 40 years. 40 years.
1: Yeah, I know. The thing was, is that we probably sold that for $4.99.
0: I was going to say.
1: Do you know what I mean? Because that's like...
0: Yeah.
1: That's the way, you know, we used to... Oh, hang on, we'll come, well, he's come back on.
0: Has
1: this.
0: He come back on, has he?
1: Yeah, sorry.
2: In Portugal.
1: Yeah, let's do that. Here we go. Yeah.
0: That's the one.
1: That's the one, yeah. 8-bit graphics, 8-bit sound.
0: Yeah.
1: You got more memory on your phone, haven't you, than these things?
0: Yeah.
1: But they were good. You know, they weren't like... I hadn't played a computer game for ages, and you just... You know, I worry about them as well, but I don't worry them about them as much as...
0: their phones.
1: Yeah.
0: Last game I played on a console was GTA.
1: GTA. GTA 5. Auto.
0: Yeah. That was a good one, that, actually. Good game. Anyway, and another subject of yours, Steve. Go on then. Wait for Mario to finish.
1: No, keep it going.
0: A chalk drawing by the British artist Thomas Gainsborough...
1: Yeah.
0: Dating from 1748, when he was around 20 years old, is set to be sold at auction. He was born in Sudbury in Suffolk. I've given the artwork to his friend Goodenough Earl, a landowner who inherited the Barton Grange estate near Somerset. The 36.5 centimetres by 51 centimetres drawing, which depicts a Suffolk coastal landscape, was the earliest group of 14 drawings given to him. It's to be offered for auction at a fine art auctioneer's in Cambridge, with a pre-estimate at between $30,000 and $50,000.
1: Sounds cheap to me, though.
0: Yeah?
1: They're usually in the millions, aren't they?
0: Yeah.
1: But, you know, you should check your attic, because you never know what's going to happen.
0: Absolutely, yeah.
1: Apart from rats.
0: Yeah, well, you know.
1: Rats up there, like...
0: Yeah, but when you think about it, toys from the 70s and 80s,
1: yeah,
0: you know, that we had, nowadays, are very, very collectible. I suppose if you can... A lot of people did keep them absolutely mint, sealed, and not... You know, not played with them and kept them, and now they're worth hundreds, if not thousands of pounds.
1: But who does that?
0: Good question. Back then, it was...
1: You just ripped it open, got it on.
0: Yeah.
1: Got food all over the console. In the shop that we talked about before,
0: yeah,
1: we used to take in machines and we'd, like, strip them down and all that. And we found a biscuit in one of them.
0: A biscuit?
1: Well, a big bit of biscuit. Like, yeah. So obviously people had eaten stuff, but... The other thing is, I had this second go at doing those games, and these are PlayStation 2s, you know, the black ones.
0: Yeah, yeah.
1: Yeah, they were good. They're good machines.
0: They are solid machines,
1: though. Yeah, it's just the graphics were getting a bit better then. And people used to bring them to me, say, it's not working. Right, and I'd take them to bits. This was on Tube Route Market. They were waiting there like that, and I'd look at them like that, look inside. And what happened was, It was about the time laminate flooring came in.
0: Yeah.
1: It was about 2000. People put them on the floor.
0: Ah.
1: Right. And the cooling fan sucks things in.
0: Ah, right.
1: Now, in carpets, they're stuck in the carpet, all the crap.
0: Yeah.
1: The dog ears and the, you know. And, you'd open them up and, you know, you'd say, have you got an Alsatian? They go, how do you know I've got an Alsatian? And you'd say, because half your Alsatian's coat is inside this PlayStation 2.
0: Yeah, because if it gets blocked, then obviously the fan's not going to work and it'll overheat and then it cuts out. There used to be the blue ring of death.
1: That's right, yeah.
0: On I think it was PS, no, Xbox, yeah. The blue ring of death, which you knew then it was absolutely knackered.
1: And then the other one was the laser didn't work, the discs would go in and they wouldn't work. And then you take them out, open the disc up, pull it out like that, and you can see the lens. And the lens would be brown, and you'd say to them, and you smoke pot as well.
0: Yeah.
1: And they'd say, how do you know I've got an Alsatian dog and I smoke pot?
0: Because?
1: From not a screen. And,
0: apologies for not a screen.
1: If you've got all this smoke and dog ears, it just clogs everything up.
0: Yeah.
1: And you just clean it, you get a bit of spit or something.
0: Yeah, just give it a clean.
1: Give it a clean, it'll work, you know. Yeah. Charge them 15 quid that's or something for doing it.
0: But then, if they had to go out and buy a new one, at the time, you're talking close enough to £200-300.
1: Yeah.
0: And nowadays, you can get a second-hand one of them. They're still worth you get them for about 50, 60 quid.
1: Well, what happens is they go through waves, and at the moment, computer games, old computer consoles and games, big in America.
0: Yeah.
1: Massive in America. There's all these shops opening up because the people who were kids in 1992 have all got disposable incomes, you see. Yep. So they want that $1 million sealed NES game.
0: Yeah.
1: Which they're never going to play.
0: No.
1: Because as soon as they open it, it's reduced to
0: nothing.
1: $14.99 or
0: something. Yeah, if that.
1: Yeah.
0: So, I suppose it's look, I've got the only one of three.
1: Yeah.
0: But then 10 years' time, they sell it on.
1: It's a piece of plastic.
0: There might be only one left, and that's the only one.
1: Yeah.
0: Suddenly, they've made the profit.
1: Pokemon's the same. It's massive in America.
0: Huge.
1: I didn't realise. They have all these Pokemon conventions and things.
0: Yeah.
1: And they're going for hundreds of dollars. And I don't understand it. You know, it's my age, obviously. But, you know, it's like a little kid's swapping game.
0: Yeah.
1: You know, we used to have cards when we were kids. We used to collect footy cards stuff like that.
0: Yeah.
1: And it's just, they're just them. But they have them in little plastic cases, and it's a Mogatron.
0: A Chiezo or something.
1: Yeah, something like that. Yeah, it's got some like name, a donkey and a dragon.
0: Yeah,
1: drag donk or something like that.
0: There's those special ones where you like to go, oh my God, there's only four of them in the world. And you go, really?
1: So, you know, if you buy something and you think it's going to be worth something in a couple of years' time,
0: buy
1: two of them.
0: Yeah.
1: Don't open the one up, put it in the loft, forget about it, but tell someone it's there.
0: Yeah.
1: And see what's happened.
0: Oh,
1: I've
0: absolutely.
1: Never done that. I've never bought something and years later it's been worth something.
0: Well, I mean, you'd be surprised. You could actually, you know, if you buy something today as, you know, 20 years' time.
1: If you're still alive.
0: If you're still alive and the kids find it.
1: Yeah.
0: They can sell it. You'll know this one as well, Steve.
1: Oh, Matty, this one. Batting the balls right at me.
0: I know, the Kirby Ski Slope.
1: Oh, yeah, remember that.
0: Well, there's a play at the Royal Court, Taking the Piste. P-I-S-T-E.
1: Is it written by?
0: It's written by Kieran Lynn.
1: Oh, right, okay.
0: A new play aims to tell the story behind the ill-fated Kirby Ski Slope. It's become one of the region's most notorious planning disasters. Were they on a lunch or something when they came up with this?
1: They were, actually.
0: Were they?
1: They were on a liquid lunch, the planners.
0: I was going to say.
1: But it was in the good old days when, you know, Knowsley. It's before Knowsley was set up. It was when it was, like, part of Lancashire. It was a town council, Kirby Town Council.
0: Yeah.
1: And they thought, like, you know, what we need is a ski slope. You know, that's gonna improve the area considerably. Except it was built with rubbish. Built with rubbish. People who built it just put crap in there, and it was facing the wrong way. So as you went down the ski slope, you were heading towards the traffic. So people on the roundabout must have been like covered in their eyes.
0: Yeah,
1: you know, expecting
0: exactly.
1: A skier.
0: Yeah. But the production is called Taking the Piste. It combines the absurdity of the ski slope itself with the determination of young journalists investigating what was happening behind the scenes. Although all of the characters have been fictionalised, Kieran said much of what the audiences see actually happened.
1: Yeah. It's Councillor Tempest, I think. He was getting backhanders left, right and centre off people.
0: Yeah.
1: I think he bought a house in Wales or something.
0: Right.
1: Allegedly.
0: Allegedly.
1: He's probably dead now.
0: More than likely.
1: But, you know, it's the good old days when it was all grey-haired old men.
0: and brown envelopes.
1: Cigars and brown envelopes, yeah. And sheepskin jackets and all that.
0: Yeah.
1: There's a couple of good videos on it, actually, by the BBC at the time did some follow-up videos, and they're very entertaining because it's just like saying you can't, you know, you just can't use it because it's falling down, it's collapsing.
0: Yeah.
1: So maybe you should have had a built-in avalanche.
0: Maybe.
1: So you had to outrun the boulders.
0: And looking at
1: like
0: it,
1: Mario, actually. Yeah, go on.
0: Looking at the picture, which I'm going to, I mean, obviously, you know, you've seen it.
1: Yeah.
0: You know, I mean, first of all, why do we need a ski slope? I mean.
1: Well, you don't need the ski slope, Matty, but obviously someone somewhere sold. Thing is, the councillors, and, you know, I worked in Knowsley, and this isn't the current councillors, by the way. This is councillors from about 30-odd years ago.
0: Yeah.
1: They were a right bunch of avaricious old men. There's hardly any women apart from Margie Clark's mum.
0: Yeah.
1: Who got chucked out because she moaned about the swimming baths closing. Mm. But they were like the Vic Reeves and Bob Morse, who do these two councillor characters. I'll try and dig the video up so you can play it. Who get idiotic things for the town. They have celebrity bins, celebrity shoe cleaners, and a celebrity helicopter pad. And it was still, the 70s was full of stuff like that, you know. But it didn't stop then. I remember about 19 years ago, the city council bought a robotic peregrine falcon for 10,000 quid to scare away the pigeons from Williamson Square.
0: Oh, yes.
1: And it didn't look anything like a falcon. It looked like something from Star Wars, you know, sort of like a robotic falcon. Imagine what a robot.
0: Yeah.
1: 10,000 quid.
0: Do you reckon the pigeons looked at it?
1: The pigeons just walked past it.
0: Yeah.
1: Because they can hardly post it, this thing, and they're obviously taking the mickey out of it. And the pigeons were just walking past it, going like, what's that?
0: Who are you, lad?
1: It's a robotic pigeon.
0: Yeah.
1: Robotic
0: you're nothing, you, lad. Falcon. Try and get after us.
1: But you could sell, you know, you could sell councils anything, Dan. They were naive and just a bit terribly stupid.
0: Yeah.
1: So let's have some more music, okay? Because my nose is actually full of stuff. This is a track from, what would he call again? Let me have a look. Bad Cherry. This is track number one, which is, I think, slightly better than track number two, but very good all the same.

0: That's just two blokes, two voices in the studio 2 weeks ago.
1: Yeah.
0: Brilliant. I put a bit of reverb on it, like, but, you know, apart from that, Untouched by Human Hands.
1: Yes.
0: That man.
1: Excellent.
0: And a catchy song, really catchy song. I buy that. I don't buy music, but I buy that. Yeah. They do an album and stuff like that. Reminds me a bit of early, what are they called? What's that Welsh band?
1: Stereophonics.
0: Stereophonics. That's what the early Stereophonics sounded like. Mm. Quite rough and ready, but catchy. I don't like Stereophonics now.
1: But that's on Nathan's show, and it's Soundcheck.
0: Yeah, Soundcheck. It's on a Wednesday, probably one in about 2 weeks' time, I think.
1: Yeah.
0: Great programme. We've got lots of great programmes.
1: We have. Absolutely.
0: I don't want to keep sort of like, you know, patting ourselves on the back here. I want people to phone in.
1: Yeah, but we have got great programmes. We have got good programmes, so let's be honest.
0: Yeah.
1: Let's be honest.
0: Yeah, yeah, I'm being honest, Matthew.
1: Okay, then. The Liverpool tennis tournament's back. Starts tomorrow. A couple of years ago, we had Anders Borg in.
0: We did.
1: Yeah, it's happening again at Calderstones. It returns tomorrow until Saturday. They've had some famous players there. John McEnroe, Martina Hingis were there. Martina Navratilova, Virginia Wade. Martina Hingis in 2011, Emma Raducanu was there in 2015 when she was 12, and Bjorn Borg was there with his namesake. So, but they're not related.
0: They're not related.
1: I did ask him now.
0: The Borg brothers. Sorry.
1: Yeah, they're not. But he does a really good job, and has actually organised it year after year.
0: Yeah, I've seen a big billboard poster on Edge Lane. Yeah.
1: I mean, he was.
0: You're going then, Matt.
1: Well, do you know what I think a couple of years ago we were invited to go by Anders. If we wanted to go, just in case Anders, can you fit us in?
0: Didn't have the balls to go, did we?
1: Hey, yeah, I like that one. Yeah. I think Alan was supposed to go.
0: Could have gone,
1: but
0: you're so an actor, don't you? Just going back to forwards later.
1: But would you pay to go to Wimbledon?
0: No,
1: because Wimbledon's going to start.
0: I'm not a massive fan of tennis, you know,
1: aren't you?
0: I don't understand it. I'm still, you know, it's one of them things, do I have to learn that? Do you know what I mean? How many sets you have and how many games and how many sets, do you know, and it's different for women as well.
1: I think the women's game is 3 sets, the men's is 5.
0: And we don't have any working class tennis players. Why not?
1: Well,
0: because there's no working class tennis courts and you don't do it in school.
1: There's a tennis club.
0: Every kid, when I was growing up, had a tennis racket.
1: Yeah.
0: And you just play it. You use a tennis racket for 3 things, right? Playing tennis.
1: Yeah.
0: In the street.
1: Yeah.
0: Street tennis. It wasn't like a net or anything like
1: exactly.
0: that.
1: Exactly.
0: Right.
1: Go on.
0: Playing cricket.
1: Yeah.
0: You play cricket with the tennis racket.
1: It was decent enough
0: for the cricket. Yeah, you know, because thin them cricket bats, aren't they?
1: Absolutely.
0: I'm playing the guitar, pretending it was a guitar.
1: Yeah.
0: That's the 3 things you'd use.
1: Correct.
0: Use a tennis bat for, tennis racket.
1: Some schools did do tennis indoors, but it was like with a soft, soft ball.
0: There's been several attempts to make it easier.
1: Yeah.
0: You know, like bigger bats and softer balls and all that type
1: but
0: of stuff.
1: But it's the rules. I mean, it's the rules, isn't it? It's, you know, I understand a bit of it, but, you know, sort of like, you know, you know, before this technology Hawkeye, how do you know if it was out or not? Because you're supposed to say a bit diagonal.
0: Diagonal, yeah. I know about the serve, and that's at its opposite side, and then you change over and then you change
1: over exactly,
0: and then you know all that.
1: Yeah.
0: But it's when, you know, it's when it's sort of like the games, you've got to get 2 games ahead, haven't you?
1: Yeah.
0: To win a set.
1: Something like, yeah, I mean, if you, yeah. yeah. So if it's like 6-all, then it goes to a tiebreak, and it goes to space to 10 or 12 and then you win it. Yeah.
0: But no working class kids. Andy Murray was working class, wasn't he?
1: Yeah. I think there have been a couple of local tennis players.
0: But not in the world class. And you think you think of what's her name? The ones from LA, the 2 black girls.
1: The Williams sisters.
0: Yeah, the Williams sisters. They were, you know, he was on the bones of his ass, wasn't he? And he was. Did it all for himself. But he just spent hours when he was younger. Teaching them how to play tennis.
1: Exactly.
0: You got proper coaching.
1: Exactly.
0: And look what he had.
1: Exactly. Look what he had.
0: It's untold working class talent, untouched, because there's no facilities, there's no coaching. You know, you can't go and do it. You know, we got a tennis centre in Wales, which is okay. It's good for counting up the vote at the election. I have actually played tennis there once
1: with
0: my daughter. That was a long time ago.
1: Yeah.
0: And she was about 15, 16. And it's hard tennis as well, especially, you know, when you're a bit older.
1: Yeah.
0: We had a tennis court in school, but, you know, you went to a posh school.
1: There's a new new type of tennis, yeah. Paddle.
0: Paddle, yeah.
1: Paddle, which is a lot more...
0: Do you call it something else in America? Do you call it, I don't know, something...
1: Yeah, but it's a lot more small and a lot more faster, isn't it?
0: We should have a go at that. You can get, there's floating ones as well. There's floating is paddle, there? Yeah.
1: Ooh.
0: Let's have a paddle.
1: Let's have a paddle contest.
0: And I don't mean oily.
1: No.
0: Right, we're going to have some more music.
1: Go on, then.
0: And we're going to have some more coffee as well. This is Bad Cherry 2.

0: Watching the game.
1: Just a bit of an update on who's listening around the world. We've still got that person in Columbus, Ohio.
0: Yes.
1: What's round at the end and high in the middle? Ohio.
0: Hey.
1: And Fort Lauderdale are on as well. So hello, Fort Lauderdale. I take it we've won.
0: We have. We finished 4-2 to England. So okay, England have started off their campaign.
1: Thank God for that. That's all I can say. Thank God for that. We've got a couple of strange people, not strange people.
0: When you say strange?
1: In strange places. We've got someone listening in Deeside. Hello, Deeside.
0: Hi, Deeside.
1: Hey, you can listen to us on FM on Deeside, actually.
0: Can you?
1: And DAB.
0: Do you know that's the home of Iceland?
1: It is, yeah. It started off in Abergele, didn't it?
0: Yeah, then they moved to Deeside
1: Leisure Centre. Keep your peas on the ice, yeah.
0: Yeah, that's the one.
1: Peas all over the ice. Yeah, he's a bit nervous.
0: Yeah, Deeside.
1: So we've got, in Britain, we've got a few people listening to us, as well as the ones listening on the old radio set.
0: Yes.
1: We've got two listeners in Deeside.
0: Hello.
1: We've got, looks like Liverpool, can't really tell, it's not popping up. And down in London, could be your brother.
0: I doubt it.
1: Your brother.
0: I doubt it.
1: Oh, Matt, who's on the radio.
0: Yeah, probably.
1: In City of London.
0: He doesn't speak like that.
1: City of London, right, and it keeps coming off, this, doesn't it?
0: City of London, I think it's the British Museum.
1: It probably is, yeah. Do you want to talk to us about it, didn't we?
0: Yeah, that's
1: it. Archive us.
0: Yeah, so
1: in the British Museum.
0: They'll be archiving us as we speak.
1: And also someone in Bexley Heath.
0: Oh, hello.
1: What's in Bexley Heath?
0: I don't know.
1: Apart from this piece of person listening
0: Where's
1: to
0: Where's Bexley Heath?
1: So Bexley Heath, text in.
0: Where's Bexley Heath?
1: It's near London.
0: Is it?
1: It's somewhere near London, I think. Bexley Heath.
0: I shall have a look.
1: South London, I think.
0: I'll have a look.
1: So it's 0776190806. Dear Bexley Heath.
0: It's a town.
1: Dear Bexley Heath, tell us why someone in Bexley Heath is listening to us.
0: It's in a borough. It's a London borough.
1: Yeah,
0: Bexley
1: Heath. Yeah,
0: yeah. It's 12 miles from London.
1: 12 miles. Okay.
0: 12 miles southeast of Charing Cross.
1: And whoever's in City of London, then you need to get in touch with us. Get your shotgun.
0: That's an awful. That's an awful. That's
1: terrible.
0: That's terrible.
1: It's nowhere near what it should be for a man of my age.
0: I mean, I'm assuming Fort Lauderdale is
1: it'll be them. Yeah, it'll be Tom and Joyce,
0: and they're back from watching the England game.
1: Yeah,
0: yeah. Because it was only a 10-minute walk. Apparently,
1: Tom, if you're listening, Tom, knock once. Yeah, he's listening. There's a great film out called Saipan, which you need to watch as an Irishman. Who probably supports Ireland? Watch this film called Saipan. I won't say anything more about it, but it's about. I think it was the last time Ireland won in the World Cup.
0: Oh yeah,
1: but it's a fantastic film.
0: Is it?
1: Steve Coogan's in it.
0: Oh right, yeah.
1: You should watch it, Matty.
0: Okay,
1: I will watch it tonight when you come in.
0: I will do. Well, I mean, I'm going to be up for at least 3 hours.
1: Yeah, of course you will. Yeah. Same here.
0: Yeah, but then I'm back in the morning.
1: Yeah, make sure you lock the door.
0: I will. Nice. Moving on. Obviously, we have a by-election tomorrow.
1: Oh, yeah.
0: In Macclesfield.
1: Macclesfield. Yes,
0: But don't forget, if you want to see all the candidates, they are on the BBC website.
1: Of course they are, yeah.
0: According to Wes Streeting, he's gone on to say earlier today that Keir Starmer should set out a timetable for standing down as Prime Minister if Andy Burnham wins the by-election tomorrow. The Prime Minister insisted he would prove his rivals wrong and carry on with what I was elected to do amid threats to his leadership. Streeting is resolute that his plans to stand in a Labour leadership contest if it is triggered, and that he has had the required number of 80 Labour MPs to back him in a leadership race. However, he was hesitant to say he would fire the starting gun.
1: Streeting isn't going to get 80 MPs to nominate him.
0: Well,
1: right.
0: Okay. But
1: he's just.
0: I think
1: he's a catfish. You know catfish. You know the catfish thing, right?
0: Yeah.
1: Do you know why they're called catfish?
0: Go on.
1: Because when they used to take koi carp from Japan to America.
0: Yeah.
1: Right. You had to keep the koi carp active.
0: Right.
1: So they put catfish in the tank.
0: Yeah.
1: To keep the koi carp active.
0: Oh right, okay.
1: So that's where the word catfishing comes from.
0: Right.
1: So you're like an invisible fish at the bottom
0: of
1: the tank.
0: Right, I get
1: you. Okay.
0: Yeah, yeah.
1: Cleared that one up anyway.
0: Okay, thanks.
1: And he's catfishing basically because he must know he doesn't stand an earthly to win it.
0: Yeah.
1: But he's not like willing to go and actually, you know, back Andy Burnham, because obviously We'll know on Friday morning. So when we do the Friday New Daily Quest, we'll be able to talk about this a lot more.
0: We will.
1: In more clarity. And I'll probably stay up tomorrow night as well, waiting for the results. You know, there's two scenarios. There's more than two scenarios, but it looks like the Greens aren't going to have any, you know, any impact as they did in the other Manchester by-election. So it could be between Reform, it is between Reform, and depending on where you read, you know, Reform are saying they've got loads of votes. If you've heard or seen their candidate, now he's a plumber, now my son's a plumber.
0: Yeah. His name is Robert Kenyon.
1: Robert Kenyon.
0: A Reform UK candidate.
1: Yeah, he's got a checkered record, checkered past, some of the things he said about people, sometimes women. There's more, you know, people than women. But he said lots of, like, daft things, which we all do on the internet at some point in time. But he sort of can't really explain his way out of it. Now, that's not putting people off. I don't know what is. Now, the only reason that people will not vote for Andy Burnham is because he's Labour and they're so anti-Labour at the moment. So it's going to be a reflection of how popular a popular Labour candidate can be.
0: Yeah.
1: In other words, if he does get in and he does manage to steer the super tanker of state away from the iceberg of reality, it might be an indication that there might be some hope for Labour in 3 years' time. But it's getting, you know, it's getting close. You know, like, super tankers take miles to turn, don't they?
0: Yeah.
1: And you can't stop them because once you've got that momentum.
0: Yeah.
1: And there's a certain momentum against, you know, an anti-Labour momentum. Most against Starmer as a person, as a personality, as an ideas man who has an idea and sticks to that idea. So Burnham's going to have to have quite a clear... I think he's got to be radical. Even if people say he's not radical, he's got to present that and say, look, you know, I'm standing up for the working classes, a bit like he did after, you know, when he appeared at the Hillsborough Memorial.
0: Yeah.
1: You know, he took it on board, you know, he walked away, he went and had a chat with Gordon Brown, and the Hillsborough Inquiry commenced and came out with the truth, right? He's got to try and do that as Prime Minister in a reasonably short time. He hasn't got 3 years. He's got a year.
0: Yeah.
1: He's got a year to show that we're definitely going in a different direction. He's got some hard decisions to make, you know, especially about benefits, the cost of benefits.
0: Yeah.
1: And the biggest cost in benefits, something like 41%, I think, is old age pensions.
0: Yeah.
1: It's a benefit.
0: That's the thing, isn't it?
1: Yeah, it's not people, you know, sleeping all day. Maybe pensions sleep all day.
0: Well,
1: I don't. You know what I mean? And we talked about this on the Friday programme. Whenever they talk about benefit reform, it's always out to save money. And they never do anyway. It's gone up.
0: Yeah.
1: It's going up and up and up.
0: Yeah, yeah.
1: And it's partially because people are getting older.
0: And they're living longer.
1: And why should they not? And having more active lives. Instead of what we had 25 years ago, where people who were on retirement state benefit were, you know, scraping the bottom of the barrel.
0: Yeah, exactly.
1: What did that famous, can't remember her name now, did female, the one who she, what was it? Oh, God, what was her name? The horrible one. They're all horrible. Put a jumper on. If you call, put a jumper on.
0: Oh, Edwina Curry.
1: No, wasn't it? What was the other one? The little...
0: She
1: was horrible.
0: Esther McVeigh?
1: No, she's horrible as well. They're all horrible, Matty.
0: I don't know.
1: Horrible women.
0: I don't know, mate.
1: Horrible Tory women. The little one. She's like a little nun.
0: Oh, God.
1: Come on. She's only little. She had like a page boy haircut.
0: Anne Widdicombe?
1: Anne Widdicombe, yeah.
0: Is that right?
1: Yeah, that's it, Matty. Well done. It's nice having someone with a recall. You know, she was like, well, you know, you need to put a jumper on and wear a balaclava in your house, two pair of socks.
0: Yeah.
1: Maybe you do.
0: But, you know,
1: that shouldn't be, you know, because you don't want to freeze to death. That's just because you've got, you know, a balaclava fetish.
0: Correct. Also, as well, If Andy Bainham wins...
1: If he wins,
0: right, what's going to happen? He's going to be returned to Parliament. So yeah. He becomes an MP.
1: Yeah.
0: But does he not have to then wait for 2 or 3 weeks before launching leadership? Yeah.
1: He's got to get his ducks in a row. He's got to get his 80 MPs in a row.
0: Yeah.
1: Right, and I think... There will be people falling in behind him already. You know, he will have that in place, I think, already, at least 80. Wes Streeton said he had 80, and he had about 30. So he's an inveterate liar as well.
0: I think he will have the 80, but if it's in the vote and he goes out in the first round, he will then join Andy Burnham. Because that's what normally happens in those competition, at those events, isn't it? Because you'll have two or three standing, like, yeah, to do the.
1: Oh, yeah, yeah,
0: and
1: yeah.
0: And then he'll get votes out and he'll be like, oh, well. And then a couple of days later, well, I stand with him now.
1: Yeah, yeah.
0: And then it all suddenly.
1: Yeah, well, I think he'll probably do that. That's probably Wes Streeton's tactic. He knows he's not going to win it, but he'll be able to hang on to Andy Bainham's shirt. Because there isn't anyone else.
0: No.
1: What do you think about it? The only, you know, I wouldn't say the only good thing is we've got quite left wing MPs in this area.
0: Yeah, we have.
1: Yeah, and, you know, I think some of them. Might get elevated, myself, especially Paula Barker.
0: Yeah.
1: And possibly the guy in West Derby, Ian.
0: Ian Byrne,
1: yeah. I think they may get a little bit of elevation out of this.
0: Yeah, I mean, Paula was on the front bench, wasn't she? But obviously she voted against, if I remember rightly, she voted against the benefits.
1: Yeah.
0: And obviously...
1: That didn't do any good.
0: Yeah. Same with Ian Byrne. Ian... Yeah. And you know he was the whip was removed from him for so 6 months.
1: He's got the right credentials.
0: Yeah, exactly.
1: I think Burnham, he's from around here, so he'll be well aware of those people. Our Labour MPs who are.
0: Do you think in his mind he's got who he if he does succeed and he does win the leadership contest?
1: It'd be promised.
0: Do you think he's got in his mind who he exactly who his team?
1: He's promising
0: he wants?
1: People now.
0: Yeah,
1: Rachel Reeves will go definitely. Yeah. Straight out. And, you know, Wes Streeton would have gone anyway. You know what I mean? He's resigned, hasn't he, a fit of...
0: But would this be a case of Angela Rayner then coming back in as deputy, like she was before?
1: I think it might be. I think he might. He's got to go full... He's got to go full socialist.
0: Yeah.
1: He can't not go full socialist. Because if he's a little bit timid about it and he backs off on a few things, it's just going to... People are just going to say, oh, it's the same old, same old.
0: Same old.
1: He's got to come out with something... quite significant
0: in
1: a reasonably short amount of time. I'm talking about 18 months, year to 18 months.
0: Yeah.
1: And then he'll have 18 months left to consolidate on there.
0: But then does that worry the other parties if Andy Bainham wins a leadership contest and he becomes the leader of the Labour Party and the Prime Minister? Does that then worry the Conservatives, Reform, the Liberals, Scott, you know,
1: right,
0: everyone else. Right, does that worry them and go, well, hang on, they've got someone here?
1: It worry Reform more than it worry the Tories.
0: Yeah.
1: Reform, even though they've got less MPs, they've got more to worry about because there's a resurgence in what used to be called the Red Wall areas, things that never went blue at any point, but have now gone, you know, Reform and, you know. Because Reform, apart from people who've jumped ship, Reform, that's the right word, doesn't it? Apart from ones who jump ship, you know, you've got, what's his name, Clacton Avenue Farage, who's probably the worst MP anyone's had foisted on them.
0: Yeah.
1: They're mainly sort of down south. There's not many up north who've gone full Reformer.
0: No.
1: You know, the last election, obviously, you know, people were voting for Labour.
0: Yeah. Right? And you look at St Helens Council, which is now Reform Council.
1: Yeah, yeah, yeah. They're willing to do it on a local level, but I think... To some extent, and he can handle himself, Andy Bainham, as far as I can tell.
0: Yeah.
1: And I think, you know, if someone's going to stand up against Farage in Parliament and score massive points, and again, against the Tories as well, but I don't think they're worried about the Tories because the Tories, you know.
0: They seem to be a third party now, don't they?
1: They seem to be. Even though they're not in numbers.
0: Yeah.
1: Two scenarios. One is it'll attract people who are drifting towards the Greens back to Labour.
0: Yeah.
1: Right. If I was Andy Bainham, what would I do the first day, Massey?
0: You would probably try and bring those that are disillusioned with the party back into the party fold.
1: I'd let Corbyn back into the party. That's the first thing I'd do.
0: Yeah.
1: Is
0: would you give him a place on the front bench?
1: No, because I don't think he wants to be on the front bench anymore. He'd be a great communities minister.
0: Yeah.
1: Be a fantastic communities minister. But just by saying, you're welcome back, you're welcome. Been watching Moana.
0: Yeah.
1: That would make people sit up. Because all those people who were like Corbyn loyalists who are now very disenchanted and not really happy with your party because it's not really had an effect on anything.
0: No.
1: It's never going to win a seat the next election, apart from Corbyn probably. It would make them think twice about staying with Green or going Green.
0: Yeah.
1: Obviously, you know, Zach Plancy's going to get a lot of stick in the meantime. But I can see him aligning with this, you know, version 2.1 of Labour.
0: Yeah.
1: The, you know, socialist, if you can call it that. I don't really want to call it
0: no,
1: that.
0: No, but...
1: But left-leaning, let's call it left-leaning.
0: Yeah.
1: Because it also means there's a lot of these MPs, Labour MPs who were handpicked and were like, you know, Starmer acolytes. We're going to think twice about being an acolyte of Starmer, and they're going to have to be an acolyte of Andy Burnham.
0: Yeah.
1: So, you know, they're all probably decent, you know, constituency MPs, but, you know, why have they got involved and what's the reason behind it? And I think one of the things he might bring back in, two things might happen, you see. One thing might be that he starts bringing back membership voting for leadership.
0: Yeah.
1: That's one thing he might do. You know, the last time he had that, he did vote Corbyn in, but that has all been signed, sealed and delivered by. So all the stuff, the internal stuff, the Labour Party, that, you know, McSweeney and Starmer were responsible for, he'll start having a go at that, trying to dismantle that, making it more democratic, which will bring people back into the Labour Party again.
0: Yeah.
1: And people wanting to tell people to vote Labour for a positive reason.
0: I was going to say, will that bring, though, again, those members who've left the Labour Party with disillusion and have gone to, say, like, Green or your party?
1: Yeah, yeah.
0: Will that bring them, if Andy Burnham does, you know, succeed in what he wants to achieve, does that then bring them back into the party as members?
1: We're not a member of the Labour Party anymore. But I vote Labour because I know the MP I'm voting for has a solid set of values. Have we got someone outside?
0: No. But, if you you know, if Andy Burnham won, Andy Burnham became leader, right, would you rejoin the Labour Party? Even though you've said...
1: That's a good question, Matty.
0: Would you rejoin
1: I'd think about it.
0: Yeah.
1: I wonder how many people would think about it. But it would take that year for me to think about it and think, is it worth joining? You know, I'm one of these people who considers locality and also national. You know, locality, I still think, you know, this strangle of the Labour on Liverpool needs to be loosened a little bit by alternative parties, independents, Green, Lib Dems or whatever. Not so much the Lib Dems.
0: Yeah.
1: But it's a thought. It would cross my mind because, you know, I'm still a Labour person.
0: Yeah.
1: Whatever happens, you know, I'd prefer to vote Labour and I'd prefer to have a Labour government. Right, but not this Labour government.
0: Yeah.
1: Do you know what I mean?
0: But that's the thing, if as I say, you know, hypothetically, if he wins and he gets in, how many more people are going to come back to Labour? Because he's going to go down a route that they want, but the leader who's in charge doesn't want to go down there.
1: He's putting people off. And I think that's what's going to happen and it's easy to track because membership will shoot up.
0: Yeah.
1: It's not like, you know, is he going to bring people back? You'll get people rejoining left, right and centre. You know, mainly left, and you know, if they get a, you know, I think if he wins, they'll get an immediate, and this is a prediction, of 100,000 new members in 6 months.
0: That's what I mean,
1: and that obviously will stop the party going bust and having to take big backhanders off big, you know, rich people who are then expecting favours, which is what's happening now with the Labour Party, if. If it was going to be a fight in a pub, would you want Andy Burnham? Or do, you know, against Farage, you know what I mean? Or would you want, you know, Keir Starmer against Farage?
0: No, you'd want someone to stand up.
1: I don't, you know. You know, Farage is a little weasel.
0: Well, we know that.
1: He is a weasel.
0: He just appears, and, you know.
1: If someone strong stands up against him, I've

0: starts going up and up and up. And he's on the back bench, just thinking, why couldn't I do this?
1: He's poisoned, though. You see, I don't think Burnham would bring him in because
0: he's, no, I know, but I'm just saying, why? You know, why would, you know, if he's sitting there on the back bench, going, well, why couldn't I do that? You know, why is he, what's he doing that I wasn't?
1: He should have been thinking that from the day he decided, you know, to stitch Corbyn up. Yeah. You know, it's what's happened. That book called Get In tells you all about it.
0: Exactly.
1: Every last thing. They haven't got to the election in that yet, but yeah, you know, that's going to be interesting. But he's only got himself to blame.
0: Yeah.
1: You know. Don't put yourself forward to be the manager of the team when, you know, you're not a very good manager.
0: Yeah, if you're not willing to, if you're not willing to stand up and take, you know, take the slings and arrows, why do it? Yeah. You know, at the end of the day, if a manager puts a team out and they lose, it's him that goes in the press conference after and takes the flack from the fans and the media.
1: But it's him who shakes up the team as well and has words with them, you know.
0: Absolutely, yeah.
1: You know, I've been watching the damn United, they're going to get halfway through the other night.
0: Oh, I remember you saying, it's all with Michael Sheenan, isn't it?
1: Yeah, it's great, you know, Brian Clough. What a guy, you know.
0: Yeah.
1: And obviously it's a fictionalised version of it, but there's the whole story, and it wasn't in this film. I can't remember the name of the player, but I've heard it a few times. He said, you know, boss, I need a new contract. He said, come back tomorrow. So he comes back tomorrow like that, and he reaches into the drawer, gives him a blank sheet of paper, and he said, just sign this. And Clough goes, the player goes, but it's got nothing on it. He said, don't worry, you like what I put on it. Like, you know what I mean? And it's like, well, you know, sometimes. And it's that sort of drive that Clough had, you know.
0: Yeah.
1: He wanted, and, you know, he had an ambition with a fairly mediocre team.
0: Yeah.
1: You know, Derby County were terrible.
0: Yeah, exactly.
1: Under-resourced. But he had to argue the toss, didn't he, with the chairman of it.
0: You wouldn't argue with Clough anyway, because he was...
1: Well, he was clear. He had a clear, you know, he wanted to beat Leeds and win the league, and he did it in a spectacular fashion.
0: Exactly.
1: The film's to be believed. So you want someone like that who wants to win? Do you think Starmer wants to win anything?
0: I don't know.
1: You know, it's hard to say. It's hard to read, isn't he?
0: Yeah, he is.
1: Or is he easy to read? I don't know. One of the two. I'm going to stop talking about this. Because no one's bothered getting in touch with you.
0: Nah.
1: You know, next week, if we talk about this next week and the results of it, and the other option is he gets beat by Reform.
0: Well, I mean, if that happens, then is that egg on the face time?
1: It's egg on the face for him.
0: Yeah, that's what I mean.
1: It's egg on the face, you know, because he's then going to go with his tail between his legs back to being mayor.
0: Yeah.
1: I think he's going to win. I don't think he's going to win.
0: I think
1: massively, but I think there's enough sane people in Ashton and Makerfield
0: to say
1: the full list of candidates is on the BBC website.
0: Indeed,
1: to go, you know, I think it'll be. We don't want this idiot. And remember, folks, if you're listening to us in Ashton and Makerfield or even Bexley Heath, you're not voting for Farage. If you're voting in that by-election,
0: well,
1: you're voting for Andy Burnham or Kenyon.
0: Yep, that's it. Well, I've just done a quick check.
1: Yeah,
0: these are the bookmaker odds 24 hours before. Labour 7-1 on, Reform 5-1, Restore 25-1, Green 400-1, and Lib Dems are 500-1.
1: Right, okay.
0: And also, next PM after Starmer, you'd be not surprised to know Andy Burnham is odds-on favourite.
1: Right, okay.
0: So.
1: Any other runners in that race?
0: Yeah, Ed Miliband. Ed Miliband 16-1. Just let me get it back up. Ed Miliband 16-1 to be to next PM. Nigel Farage 22-1. West Streeting 22-1. Angela Rayner 28-1. Rupert Lowe 33s. Lucy Powell 33s. Shabana Mahmood 40-1. Rachel Rees 40-1. Kemi Badock 50-1. Yvette Cooper 50-1. Zach Polanski is 66-1.
1: Yeah, but I think, like, you know, I think he's gonna be very astute, and he's gonna try and include the Greens in his, you know, why doesn't he have a couple of Green MPs in his cabinet?
0: Yeah.
1: Imagine what that would do.
0: Would that be a cross party cabinet then?
1: Yeah.
0: Yeah.
1: You can have anyone in your cabinet.
0: That's what I mean. Yeah. So, yeah, I mean, that'll appeal then to...
1: You know, well, you know, it's like when there was a Liberal-Conservative coalition, you know, they had a mixed... That, you know, that was because they were a coalition, but obviously there's nothing to stop him going, you know, let's make the junior environmental, you know, what do you call it, you know,

0: energy person agreeing, you know.
1: Yeah, that's the thing. Also, as well, Jeremy Corbyn is 125 to 1.
0: Well, I'm putting him in, you know. He's probably said something to him, you know, but he should be saying to him, like, you know, would you come back into the party if I'm in charge? And I don't know what Corbyn would say. He's probably had enough, you know. He's probably had enough of, yeah, you know, Corbyn baiting, hasn't he?
1: Absolutely.
0: But someone like, you know, Becky Long Bailey back in again would be brilliant. You know, she's a great MP. And she, you know, she got stuffed by, she stood in the election, the leadership election, you know, with Starmer.
1: Yeah.
0: And she was, you know, she was in the shadow cabinet and she got stuffed over.
1: That's what I mean. There's people that have been actually stuffed, as you so rightly point out. Stuffed. But anyway, we shall see.
0: I've met her. And I was in the Labour Party at the time and I voted for her. She's a nice woman. It's not just about being a nice woman, it's an intelligent woman. My wife spent a lot of time in Salford, has got lots of good words for her.
1: Exactly.
0: So I'm just trying to work out, what do we do now? We need to have an out.
1: We need to have an out tune,
0: yeah.
1: We do.
0: Oh, God, what are we going to do now?
1: I don't know.
0: I've put so little thought into this, Matty.
1: You did.
0: I'll tell you what I'll do.
1: Go on.
0: I'll go to what I was going to do before.
1: What were we going to go
0: which
1: for?
0: Which was, hang on a second, my nose is all blocked up, lad. I was going to do the Twin Town soundtrack, and I'm going to do, this is a good one for politicians, it's called The Other Man's Grass.
1: Okay.
0: It's always green, it's nothing to do with marijuana.
1: Okay.
0: Like that.
1: All right.
0: And I'll see you all next week.
1: See you next week.
0: And if you don't answer the phone next week, I'm gonna take all my clothes off on here.
1: Ugh. Please ring in.
0: Matty's going to do it as well.
1: Please ring in, please.
0: Yeah, please ring in, yeah.
1: Please, thanks.
0: No, don't ring in. We'll take the clothes off. You come and look through the window anyway.
1: Aww.

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1: Sorry, I don't have an answer for that.
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2: Oh, I'm so glad school's done and you're ready to go with the boys, you lot.
3: Yeah, and I'm so excited for it tonight, Jez. Are you?
2: Yeah, honestly, I really am. Lexi, are you coming tonight?
4: Well, what are you going on about? What's the boysy?
2: You really don't know what the boysy is?
4: Not the faintest idea.
2: Well, the boysy is Edge Hill Youth Club.
3: It used to be just for boys, but now it's for both genders.
2: Well, there's football,
3: art,
2: table tennis,
3: pool,
2: dancing machines,
3: and air hockey,
2: and lots more.
4: Wow, that's a lot of things. But who works there?
2: Lots of boss staff.
4: Well, how much is it to get in?
3: It's only £1 entry.
2: There's a tuck shop, which you don't need much for. It's all dead cheap.
4: Oh, really?
3: Shall we go then, Mummy?
4: Yeah, go on then. Let's go.
2: Come on, let's go. Yeah!
5: 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I'm Jo from Jobs Plus, Toxteth. 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It's just a short walk from Prince's Park Gates. We're open Monday to Friday, 9 till 4:30. 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Hi everyone, I'm Jo from Jobs Plus Toxteth. If you live in Liverpool East, you're out of work, thinking about a career change, or just need a bit of support, we are a local, friendly team who are here to help you with anything from CVs, job searching, applications, and interview practice. 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We've also got an amazing garden space, and it looks beautiful this time of year with all the flowers in bloom, and the Toxteth birds and the bees are loving it too. As well as all that, we can help you find training and connect you to real local opportunities. 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You can find us at 3 Kelvin Grove in Toxteth. It's just a short walk from Prince's Park gates. We're open Monday to Friday, 9 till 4:30. You don't need to struggle alone. 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So why not call us on 07 483 426 969. 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
7: 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Hi, Dave.
8: Hi, Krista. Thanks for the invite.
7: We have Vanessa, and she is a scriptwriter, a film maker, and a novelist as well. So, hi, Vanessa.
9: Hiya.
7: And we've got Sue Gerard, who's an author, a poet, a teacher, an actress. Hi, Sue.
10: Hi, Krista.
7: And then we have Rowena, who's not actually here. She's a published author as well, so I'll be reading out one of her stories. And myself, Krista, who I write to keep myself sane or insane, depending on who's judging. So here we go. So, Dave, would you be okay reading out yours first?
8: Sure, yeah. And first of all, I'd like to say many thanks for the invite of being here. It's a pleasure. So can I read a short extract from my latest novel? It's called The Girl from Riga. And I'm going to start with the opening, which is the opening chapter. Aidan Asher looked at the